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10: He's here. 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
11: Hour three, our power hour, our final hour of the week, unfortunately. Hope you have some good weekend plans ahead of you. Welcome back. President Trump on Air Force One today about Taiwan. Cut three, go.
12: President Xi said there was a risk of conflict with the U.S. over Taiwan.
13: No, I don't think so. I think we'll be fine. He doesn't want to see a war. And you have two things. You have the Iranian situation, and that I think we agree almost entirely, other than he's a buyer, and we're not. We don't need it. And on Taiwan, he doesn't want to see a movement for independence. He says, look, you know, we've had it for thousands of years. And then,
11: all right, let's stop right there. They've not had it for thousands of years at all. And it would be very helpful if the people in the administration would provide information to the president about that. I think it was in the 15 or 1600s, the mainland empire conquered Formosa. Then they left. The Japanese conquered it much more recently. And then again, they're trying to take it back. But that island, Taiwan, as we call it today, was never part officially or any other way of mainland China. It simply was not. And I just want to be clear. So it's not thousands of years, that's for sure. Go ahead.
13: When it left, then we were going to get it back. They had the Korean War. A lot of things happened. And all this. But on Taiwan, he feels very strongly. I made no commitment either way. We'll see what happens.
11: And that is the policy of the United States government. It's been the policy of the United States government, really, since Nixon and so forth. This ambiguity. Cut four, go.
12: Would the U.S. defend Taiwan if it came to it?
13: I don't want to say. I'm not going to say that. There's only one person that knows that. You know who it is? Me. I'm the only person. That question was asked to me today by President Xi. I said, I don't talk about that.
12: He asked you today.
13: He asked you if you would send troops. Asked me if I'd defend them. I said, I don't talk about that.
11: Which is smart. If he said yes, flat out, then Xi would prepare for that. If he said no, then he'd move. So that's important. And again, that's been the position of our government for several decades now. What else? You learn a lot from the president during these pressers, especially on Air Force One. Cut five, go.
7: On Iran, have you rejected the latest proposal from Iran, or where does that stand?
13: Well, I looked at it, and if I don't like the first sentence, I just throw it away.
12: What was the first sentence?
13: An unacceptable sentence. They have fully agreed, no nuclear, and if they have any nuclear of any form, I don't read the rest of
12: them. So 20 years is not enough for you? It's got to be a permanent...
13: No, 20 years is enough, but the level of guarantee from them is not enough. In other words, it's got to be a real 20 years, not a big one.
12: You've got to get all the fuel out and no more...
11: Well, that's information right there, 20 years. 20 years. 20 years can go very, very fast, don't you think, Rich? How many of you have a 13-year-old or a 12-year-old or a 3-year-old or a 20-year-old? 20 years. To me, it ought to be permanent. The only way it's permanent, I'm just giving you my opinion, is to destroy that regime. That's the only way it's permanent. It's going to get harder and harder and harder by every passing year to prevent them from having a nuclear weapon if we don't put them out of business right now, once and for all. Go ahead.
13: We're not even talking about going to nuclear dust. Came up with a term which seems to have gone on.
12: I'm talking about it because they would not remove the...
13: Yeah, they said that they can't remove it because they don't have the technology to remove it. They don't have the type of tractors. They say the only one... They told me directly that the only one that can remove it is China or the U.S. We're the only ones with the equipment. They said, you were right, it is a complete obliteration. With that being said, I want to get it. And they agreed to it, but then they took it back, but they'll agree to it eventually.
11: Mm-hmm. All right. Let's keep going. Let's go to cut six, please. Go.
7: Did President Xi make any firm commitment to put pressure on the Iranians to reopen the Strait of Hormuz?
13: I'm not asking for any favors. Because when you ask for favors, you have to do favors in return. We don't need favors. Ask him to put pressure because I don't need favors. I think he will. I think automatically he'd like to see it opened up. He gets about 40% of his energy or his oil from that, you know, from the strait. We get none.
11: These are good answers by the president, actually, and I think he probably was the same with Xi, quite frankly. Cut seven, go.
13: We've had a total victory, except by people like you that don't write the truth. You know, you should.
11: Talking to David Sanger of the New York Times. Go ahead.
13: Sort of treasonous what you write, but you and the New York Times and CNN, I would say, are the worst.
12: On another war.
13: You should know better. Your editors tell you what to write, and you write it. You should be ashamed of it.
12: Subject of another war.
13: I actually think it's treason. When you write like they're doing well militarily and they have no Navy, no Air Force, no anti-anything. By the way, we knocked out 85% of their manufacturing for the missiles. We knocked out everything. We haven't knocked out other than one bridge, and we did because they misbehaved. But we have bridges we could knock out. We could knock out their bridges and their electrical capacity within 2 days. We could knock out the whole thing. And then I read the New York Times, and they act like they're doing well. And everybody knows that. That's why your subscribers are way down. You know, the Times subscribers are way down because it's fake news.
12: Not subscribers. Disgusting.
13: Way down. Way down.
11: I love when he does that. He lets them have it because it's true. It's true. Now, we have Marco Rubio on NBC News yesterday. Cut eight. Go.
14: Did President Trump raise the issue of Iran with China?
15: He did. And it was important because the Chinese side said they are not in favor of militarizing the Straits of Hormuz and they're not in favor of a tolling system. And that's our position. Well, we will never support an Iranian tolling system in the Straits of Hormuz, nor do we think they have a right to put mines in international waters. And so it's good that we have alliance or at least agreement on that point. I think the fundamental question is, what are we going to do about it? We have a resolution now before the United Nations that in which 100-something countries have co-signed. The Bahrainis are the sponsor, but we're strongly behind it and been pushing very hard on it. And it very clearly makes those points. So we hope the Chinese will vote for it. So right now, we haven't gotten their commitment to vote for it yet at the United Nations. Maybe that'll change after today's meeting. I don't know.
11: Mm-hmm. Great Secretary of State there. There are polls out there that show him leading in the Republican nomination, followed by J.D., followed by DeSantis. Now, you know what polls are worth right now? Nothing. Zero. I'm just pointing that out. Nothing. Zero. We'll be right back.
10: Mark Levin.
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0: Well, America, the week is officially over. The weekend begins right now. Don't forget Life, Liberty, and Levin tomorrow night, 8 p.m. Eastern on Fox. Sunday night, 8 p.m. Eastern on Fox. I think I'm the only primetime host on the weekend that has two shows. Don't forget to set your DVR, okay? We salute our armed forces, police officers, firefighters, emergency personnel, ICE, our truck drivers. Good night, Spritey and Griffey and Pepsi and Smokey. Good night, Zelda and Gigi and Indy and Patton. Good night, Rory and Marty and Barney. We remember our friends in Ukraine and Israel and in Iran. And you, the American people, thank God for you. Good night, Dad. Good night, Mom. Good night, Leo. Good night, Joe. Good night, Bernard. We're holding down the fort, doing the best we can. Good night, Teddy. Good night, Lou. And good night, all the patriots who've come and gone. And good night to you, great Americans. I'll see you tomorrow night on Fox.
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2: He's back at the White House. I'm Tom Graham, Fox News. President Trump has returned from Beijing after a summit with China's leader, Xi Jinping. The two discussing several topics, including rising oil prices since the start of the conflict with Iran. President insists it's temporary.
3: The strait will be open. They will not have a nuclear weapon. And the world will go on. And you will see gasoline prices drop.
2: Now, the leaders from the world's two largest economies also discussing trade.
4: He's coming home with a message that direct engagement with China is possible without having to give up any strategic leverage. On Air Force One, the president talked about what was gained, preliminary agreements by President Xi for China to buy U.S. soybeans, U.S. energy exports, about 450 GE aerospace engines and Boeing planes.
5: Over 200 planes from Boeing with a promise of 750 planes, which will be by far the largest order ever.
2: And as Fox's Alexandria Hall, the Supreme Court ending the fight over congressional redistricting in Virginia.
6: The Supreme Court rejected Virginia's request for the High Court to hear its appeal in the redistricting case. That request was filed after the Virginia State Supreme Court voted 4-3 that a new recent voter-approved map was unconstitutional, because the state legislature improperly began the process of placing that referendum on the ballot after early voting had started in Virginia's statewide election last fall. That measure would have redrawn the state's congressional districts to potentially give Democrats an extra 4 seats in the state. Redistricting has become a major midterm issue, with several states redrawing maps after President Trump asked GOP-led states to do so to potentially give Republicans an advantage. Kevin Uretsky, Fox News.
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1: 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Our hobbies include yelling in traffic on Colonial and getting secondhand embarrassment, especially when AOC is near a microphone.
18: He's here. He's here. 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
19: Welcome back, America, on this Friday. We keep our foot on the gas pedal here. Our number, 877-381-3811, 877-381-3811. Ed Gallerine is going to be running, is running against Tom Massey in the Republican primary in Kentucky's 4th Congressional District. He's backed by the president, and for good reason. He's a good man. Tom Massey's gone to the dark side. That's why the Islamists and the Marxists are endorsing him like Ro Khanman Khanna. Complete crackpot of the hard left. And yet he's also backed by Marjorie Traitor Gangrene. And so got the freaks, frauds, and the phonies behind this guy. Something happened to him. He's a radical, radical libertarian. Not a conservative, not a constitutional conservative. More of an anarchist than anything else. But he's constantly voting against the president. But that's not even the issue. The issue is he's turned into a crackpot. And I'm hopeful he can win that primary. It's on Tuesday, so we will be talking to him in about 10 or 15 minutes. Now, why would the New York Times make such horrific claims about Israel? The great Douglas Murray, Nicholas Kristof, raped my dog. At least that's what I've heard from an anonymous source, a source who's intensely hostile to the New York Times columnist. That's good enough for me. You know, I come to think of it, my pet pug has had a strange look on his face lately. As it happens, the rumor that I've just attempted to spread is far less lurid and fanciful than the one that the New York Times chose to spread around the world this week. In a piece that's already been widely debunked, Kristof claimed that Israeli prison guards

0: seems to have been crucial to throw a lie into the system in order to overwhelm or block any sympathy or understanding they might go in the direction of the Israelis. The New York Times has leveled claims of anti-Semitism against a number of people in the past year, sometimes accurately, sometimes not. But none of the worst things that Tucker Carlson or Nick Fuentes have ever said come close to the lie the New York Times has printed in its own pages. A paper that claims to be opposed to conspiracy theories has just mainstreamed the most disgusting conspiracy theory imaginable. And just consider the effects of this. The effect is to portray the soldiers and prison guards of the Jewish state as uniquely evil, uniquely disgusting, uniquely inhuman. What wouldn't someone do to express their disgust at such people? If Jews are the sort of people who can even turn dogs into rapists, why shouldn't mobs assemble outside the synagogues of New York? Why wouldn't masked activists demonstrate their outrage by hounding Jewish children on the streets of this city? After all, the people they're going up against are uniquely evil, right? As it happens, I've been in the prisons where the October 7 terrorists who were captured alive are being held. And over the years, I've been in many prisons where jihadists like them are detained. I've been in American and Iraq-run prisons where members of Al-Qaeda have been held. And the circumstances in which Israel holds the October 7 terrorists are exactly like them. The conditions are sparse and unpleasant, but that's because the Israelis are holding prisoners who literally want to die as well as kill when they invaded southern Israel. In prison, they will use whatever they can to find and kill their guards. But these conditions are still a world away from the lies that Christoph and the New York Times decided to print without evidence, without any evidence. Some people will expect the Times to retract the story, but I doubt they will. A friend in the U.S. Air Force described to me yesterday the process he went through when the Times ran a piece claiming that his colleagues blew up funerals in Afghanistan. There was no evidence for that either. But when my friend tried to point this out to the Times, he found the people meant to be in charge of correcting errors were the very same people who had written them. Meanwhile, I'm sure we can all look forward to the Gray Lady's next piece pondering the inexplicable rise of Jew hatred in the United States. They might find the causes are closer to home than they know. This would be the same New York Times as I've written about and you folks know about in Unfreedom of the Press. One of the books is called The Betrayal of the Times, which covered up the Holocaust. Covered it up. Knew about it, but covered it up. Unbelievable. It's a grotesque newspaper. I've told you before, it's a grotesque corporation. It's a corporation that covered up Stalin's starvation of millions and millions of Ukrainians. And the reporter got a Pulitzer Prize. Durante, Walter Durante. He's on Stalin's payroll. Shortly thereafter, the Holocaust, they covered that up. Several books have been written on it, including mine. They ushered in Castro. Castro, who was in the jungles in Cuba, had 20 or 30 guerrillas with him. Guerrillas meaning terrorists. And the New York Times made it as if he had an army of 5,000, 10,000 with him, and so forth and so on. Meanwhile, look what's happened to that prisoner island over the decades. They lied about Israel again and Hamas when they used the Hamas casualty numbers, which now even Hamas denies, which the International Criminal Court says there is no evidence, none, of genocide, zero. You have John Spencer, the number one expert in the world on warfare, saying the IDF has fought that war with more control than he ever read about or ever knew about. And now this, they're raping dogs. Yeah, the New York Times. Disgusting. I'll be right back.
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2: I'm Jim Schwartzel. Like President Trump, I'm a businessman, not a politician. I built 92.5 Fox News, giving conservative icons like Rush Limbaugh a platform in Southwest Florida. 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
6: 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But listen anyway. They know they're probably wrong. 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

0: You know, it's a pleasure to have on the program Ed Gowrine, who is running against Tom Massey, who's all but lost his mind as far as I'm concerned. How are you, sir?
1: Well, greetings from the farm. I'd be better if we've had 5 good days to get this hay in, but glad to be on the show. Hello to the listeners, and thank you for having me.
0: Well, it's a pleasure. Now, tell the country a little bit about you.
1: Well, thank you for that. Well, my family's been farming in Kentucky for over 100 years. I'm a fifth-generation farmer. Grew up on the largest dairy farm in the state of Kentucky. And, Mark, I'll tell you something. Anybody knows anything about dairy farming, it's half prison sentence. And we're also, in other words, you're not going anywhere but the barn, as they call it. And then the other aspect of that is we're legendary with being frugal. Dairy farmers are. We're legendary. All that to say, in 1983, when President Reagan was rebuilding our nation, and I think the great one will recall the broad contours that very interestingly match the ones now, came out of the failed presidency of a Democrat. We were dealing with Iran. They mined the Gulf. They hit a Navy ship with a mine. They were harassing the tankers. They tried to close the straits, and President Reagan got after him. Then he got after that guy Gaddafi there in Libya, had sent some folks up to bomb some of the bars and discos there to kill our soldiers, dealt with urgent fury as in Grenada to those communist guerrillas that took over the island and took some of those U.S. medical students prisoner, and he was neck deep down in Central and South America where the Soviets were already there, arming and fueling the guerrilla groups to basically overthrow those various nations, and they had already started in the narco-trafficking line of work. I took a look at that. Now, Mark, I want to tell you, there was no book or movies about SEALs in 1983, was there? I'm 26 years old, Mark. I want the listeners to understand that. I wasn't 19 from high school. I already had an undergrad and a master's degree in agriculture. We were one of the largest family farms in the entire state. And, Mark, the voice said, somebody's got to do something. It just will be you. And I joined at 26 years old, entered in by the Navy SEAL Officer Program, Officer Candidate School. I went on to serve at several different SEAL teams. That's like a battalion as an officer, a leadership position every time. Twice at SEAL Team 6. Can't talk much about that. But it was an honor to lead those great Americans. And all that to say, got back to the farm. And my family got me back in farming. But I continued to be a senior advisor for what we would call, let's just call them security activities and special operations, i.e. the black world. And I'll put a bow on it with this. And it might be a scene setter as we go forward. For those of us that live in that world, and you have as well, there's three categories. You got the spectrum of peace. You have a spectrum of war. There's a spectrum in the middle where you're always at war. It just manifests itself in some very interesting activities and operations. Of course, we can't talk about that because that's TSSCI, SAP information. That's the world I lived in for the most of my career. So thank you for having me on. Oh, I got to add this. I'm a father and a grandfather. So that's the yardstick of my life. Thank you, Mark. Thank you for letting me introduce myself to the listeners here.
0: Well, that is fantastic. Now, tell us about this race. Tell us about what you're running on and what your opponent is doing.
1: Well, I'll tell you about the race. Now, remember when I joined in 1983, it was simply inspired by President Reagan, duty, honor, country, faith, family, freedom. When I met with the president at his request, and no one told me why, on 17 October, he laid a case out for me, and basically he said this. Can I share it with you, Mark, and the listeners?
0: Sure. Yeah.
1: About 35 minutes into the conversation, after we talked about everything under the sun, from farming to family and so forth, I said, Mr. President, on the farm, my family and I are real tickled. That's what we say in Kentucky when we like something. We're real tickled you moved that portrait of President Reagan over there over your left shoulder. Mark, the conversation changed there like the flick of a switch. He looked me dead in the eye. He goes, Ed, I don't have 2 consecutive terms like President Reagan to enact the agenda I was overwhelmingly elected to enact. Every year counts. Every month counts. Every week counts. Every day counts. Ed, every vote in the Senate and House count. And he paused. He said, Ed, you need to serve again. Your district needs you, your party needs you, and your nation needs you. And then, having said all that, I went home, thought about it, and prayed on it, and I declared a few days later, the 21st of October, that I'm in this race for our nation for the same reason I joined in 1983, duty, honor, country, faith, family, freedom. Mark, you and Victor David Hansen have broken this down at the PhD level. If we do not take advantage of this narrow window of opportunity we have right now, history will punish us. And they usually do that through our kids and our grandkids and thereafter. And now I can, and so all that to say, I stand for what the president has brought forward, and he is playing. He's not playing three-dimensional chess. He's playing nine-dimensional chess with what's he doing to reshape the entire world. And similar to Reagan, and I'd see if you'd agree, the centerpiece is economic power to sustain peace and prosperity. Military is just one of the many tools. Do I have that right?
0: I think you do. Now, how's the race going there?
1: Well, I'll tell you what, I can't speak to any classified operations I may or may not have ever been involved in, but it's like I'm back at SEAL Team 6 and I'm on a hostage rescue, and they're glad I'm here to get him out. Mm-hmm. You know, they characterize him as misrepresentative Massey. And he's gotten away with that for years because, as you know, he gets top cover from the mainstream media. Mm-hmm. But he is being illuminated now with what he really is. He's an arsonist to the Republican conservatives. And at best, you'd call him, back in the legal world, I think you'd call him a co-conspirator with the radical Democrats. Go ahead.
0: He is. And not only that, he's a radical libertarian, and radical libertarians are like anarchists, and the left is coming in and supporting him. The Islamists are supporting him. The Marxists are supporting him. Democrat representatives are supporting him. None of them are supporting you. Just red-blooded Americans are supporting you.
1: To put a bow on that, he's once again got an all-time low. He got endorsed by the New York Times in Kentucky. That's a pretty low bar. And then you got Roe Conn giving him an endorsement, but that's just adding on Joy Behar and that crazy Crockett lady. And I'll tell you, Mark, I've challenged a few of these newspapers. I said, you want to pull a surprise, your name is waiting for you. Just look where he's getting his money. The same people, the whole George Soros constellation of people that hate our nation and want to basically dismantle it right before our very eyes. I mean, he's shameless about it. Look at some of the pictures out there with the pro Hamas, we hate you, America and Israel crowd out there. And these folks out here, there's no anti-Semitism in these 21 counties. In fact, down here at my church Annunciation, I'm Catholic. Shoot, they periodically have trips over to Israel. It's a big deal to go over there. And all that to say, I'll give you another example. He voted against the SAVE Act. He was the only Republican to try to block it from coming to the floor. And when people find that out, it is stunning because, again, he's had the mainstream media, and he still does, give him top cover. And all that to say, they deserve better, and I'm going to give it to them, Mark.
0: All right, don't leave yet. I want to hold you over, and I want to do another segment with you because I want to talk about the voting that's starting and all the rest of it. That's a good man there you're listening to, folks, Ed Galvin. And you heard he was Special Forces and so forth. Farmer, down to earth, MAGA, Trump supporter, Reagan guy. All the check boxes. We'll be right back. When we talk about Israel, we're not just talking about a place. We're talking about a people connected to a promise. A promise made by God, one he has never broken, and one that continues even today. Because God's character doesn't change. What he begins, he sustains. What he promises, he fulfills. Right now in Israel, families run to shelters as sirens sound. This isn't just a crisis, it's a call to respond. For Christians, caring for the Jewish people isn't rooted in politics. It's rooted in trust in God who keeps his word. So we don't stay distant. We step in with prayer and practical help. 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
5: Fox News, I'm Tom Rigotti. President Trump speaks to the media outside of Marine One upon returning to the White House from China and talks with leader Xi Jinping.
6: We did great trade deals, we have great relationships, and
4: A lot of things have happened and you'll be hearing about them, but that was a tremendous success.
5: The White House describing the meeting as good, saying that ways to enhance economic cooperation were a key topic of the talks. Colorado's governor has announced a series of pardons and commutations, including former county clerk Tina Peters, who supported President Trump in 2020.
6: A judge sentenced her to 9 years in prison. This year, a Colorado appeals court ordered her to be resentenced, finding the judge who initially sentenced her incorrectly considered her protected speech about the 2020 election in her punishment. In a statement, Governor Jared Polis said the clemency power is a serious responsibility that he doesn't take lightly.
5: That's Fox's Jessica Rosenthal. 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
8: 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And yeah, that's the name. 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
9: Hey, it's Trey Radel, your host of The Drive. 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They're great. 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They want to educate you, listen to what you want, and help you find the right jewelry without pressure. So go see my friends Jason and Todd at the Diamond District. They're more than business owners. They're our neighbors here for 24 years with a phenomenal team. Again, go see Jason and Todd at the Diamond District and do me a favor. Tell them the Trey sent you.
10: 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Michael Berry wants you wide awake, not woke. Michael Berry joins the lineup weeknights 11 to 1 on 92.5 Fox News. Right all along.

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1: We're here with Ed Gowrine, who is quite a gentleman here. He's running in the Republican primary against Thomas Massey. So, Ed, this primary is what, Tuesday?
2: It is. Early voting's already started. Mark, it sure has. Off to the races.
1: Off to the races. Well, I'll endorse you if it doesn't hurt you. More than happy to endorse you. You sound like a great guy.
2: Yes, sir. Well, I'm a what you see is what you get. I speak fluent Kentuckian, which means common sense, which he can't spell that word. Can I go back to something we talked in the early segment about just for a minute? What I want you and the listeners to know, when I joined in 1983, and bear with me, this might be might make perfect sense, but I'm a country boy. I didn't join to be a Navy SEAL. I joined to make a difference. And when I looked at everything in the U.S. military, my calculus was, and I'd never met a SEAL, and there's no Booker movie, was there, Mark? There's no Booker movie. Nobody heard of him. I said, if one guy from a farm in Kentucky was going to make a difference, how could I do that? And I heard about these guys that operate in the shadows, had the high standards of performance for our great nation, and they were legendary. They were called men with green faces from Vietnam, and they were legendary at the landing of the beaches at Normandy and D-Day. I said, that's what Ed Gowron's going to do. I'm an Army Ranger as well. That's not typically the case, Mark, but I'm proud to also be an Army Ranger. They've got a great legacy going back to decades to include, as President Reagan noted, the boys of Point du Hoc. I'm sure you know the story. I'm proud to be a Ranger. So to come to what we're dealing with right now, I'm on a mission, and I am on a mission to serve the people of these 21 counties here in Kentucky Congressional District 4. And I've heard him called, well, one of them is Term Limits Tom, you know, for somebody who went to MIT struggling with math, because he said, well, I'm going to do two, maybe three terms. He's asking for eight. He's a career politician. So he's also a coastal elite. Can I give you and the listeners an example of how arrogant he is?
1: Yeah.
2: And think of this. He has a commercial running here in the Commonwealth of Kentucky. He has the nerve to run a commercial. And it says this. When I visit Kentucky, and it runs for 60 seconds, and he even has the text on the screen, when I visit Kentucky, like we're a tourist spot for him, because he is a coastal elite. Mm-hmm. He's the MVP of the squad. He is not one of us.
1: Mm-hmm.
2: And Mark, I'll just give you one more data point for the listeners. President Trump won this district by north of 83% in the 2024 primary.
1: Wow.
2: We knew what we were voting for, and we wanted it. He has the nerve to say, well, I work for the people. I answer them. Well, evidently not. They'd be giving him his pink slip. And on the 19th, they have that opportunity because I'm going to give them better, and they deserve it. So, Mark, I hope that makes sense. Thank you for letting me share
1: it. It does,
2: that.
1: And he votes against Trump endlessly, constantly. So the people in your district, they vote for Trump, and if they vote for this guy, you know, he neutralizes Trump's agenda.
2: And the stakes are going to get nothing but higher. I mean, they are openly communist, wealth redistribution, mm-hmm. pack the Supreme Court, and then, Mark, you and I both know, the number is 2030. If they have the illegal immigrants still here, when we get there and cross that threshold, they count in the census, and then the fix is in, is it not?
1: Yeah, no,
2: the redistribution
1: so.
2: Of congressional seats and resources, and they know that. He gives aid and comfort to our adversaries in the political world. It is shameful. Mm-hmm. And when that's exposed to the folks, and thank you for letting me do that here tonight, for not only the folks in the 21 counties here in Kentucky Congressional District 4, for everybody in the Commonwealth, and folks that are like-minded across the nation and the world like us. So support Ed Gowrine for Congress, edgowrine.com. I can't thank you enough.
1: Mr. Producer, let's get that up on our site. America, anybody who wants to help, and I hope there's many of you, he can use the money. And those of you who live in his district or in the state, I'm sure you can use your help. And so it's, what is the site again?
2: EdGowrine.com. And what I'm up against is, as you might guess, Mark, you understand this in the world you lived in, Beijing, Moscow, Pyongyang, and Tehran does not want Ed Gowrine up in that mezzanine. with those lapel pins of those bronze stars, the Navy SEAL Trident, and that Ranger tab, talking common sense to the American people. Never mind what that question is that journalist asked me. I have a message for the American people, and I speak fluent Kentuckian, which means common sense. He can't do that. He can't. He's not one of us. So, and one last thing, I can't take credit for the promotions and the various four bronze stars I got. I have to give credit to those I served with. The more rewards I received, Martin, the more humble I became, because I realized how much we asked for these folks, the treasure of our nation.
1: Mm-hmm. You're terrific. Wish I could vote for you, quite frankly. I want to wish you all the best of luck, Ed. All the best of luck. You need anything from us, you let us know. That's Ed Gowrine. He is running in the 4th Congressional District in Kentucky. He's running against Thomas Massie, who's become a career politician, and he votes with the hard left and the Democrats. And when you're talking about a handful of seats, you can't have that. And they want to impeach the president and all the rest of it. Now, you got to get a real hero in there, a real patriot in there, and that's you, sir. And we wish you all the best. We really do.
2: Statesmanship is a tight-fitting jacket he cannot wear. United we stand, divided we fall. The terms we and us are not in his vocabulary. He's an I-me guy. Thank you so much, Mark. Thank you for the listeners.
1: All right, you take care of yourself, and God bless you, and good luck, man. Good luck. Now, folks, if you live in his district, you live in Kentucky, you got to get out and vote. Early voting has already started. Tuesday is the in-person voting, and then that's it. And this is a big race. So we're going to call for Levin Surge. Levin Surge we don't often use. And I want to encourage everybody listening to this show right now to get to that site and to give this man a hand. What is it again, Mr. Producer? Yeah. EdGowrine.com. Ed. Yeah, G-A-L. Okay, let me. G-A-L-R-I-N-E. I messed it up. G-A-L-L-R-E-I-N-O. It's right in front of me. Ed, G-A-L-L-R-E-I-N. Again, G-A-L-L-R-E-I-N.com. Let's help this man out. He's fought for us. And that would be a big, big victory for us, too, to get a real patriot in there who's reliable and supportive of the president. You know, the fact that Marjorie Taylor Greene, who's now is loved by the View, loved by the left, is supporting Massie. That Tucker Carlson is supporting Massie. That Ro Khanna, a.k.a. Conman, is supporting Massie. That he was endorsed by the New York Times. I mean, come on, folks. And in Kentucky, Massie is, he's outlived his usefulness. Let me put it to you that way. There was a time I liked the guy. Now he's gone absolute crackpot. And you got a great candidate running against him, an absolute great candidate, Ed Gowrine. Again, his site to help him out, and please do. This is Levin Surge, Ed Gowrine. It's Ed, you can spell, of course, GALLREIN.com. Let's help this man out. I think he'd be a fabulous congressman. When we talk about Israel, we're not just talking about a place. We're talking about the Holy Land. We're talking about a people connected to a promise. A promise made by God. One he has never broken and one that continues even today. Because God's character doesn't change. What he begins, he sustains. What he promises, he fulfills. And that matters a lot. And it matters today. And right now in Israel, families run to shelters as sirens sound, and this isn't just a crisis, it's a call to respond. Yeah. For Christians, caring for the Jewish people, it's not rooted in politics. It's rooted in trust in the God who keeps his word. So we don't stay distant, we step in with prayer, with practical help. The International Fellowship of Christians and Jews is on the ground where Christians and Jews stand shoulder to shoulder, bringing food, caring for the vulnerable, reminding people they're not alone, right there on the ground. 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They're fantastic. I'll be right back.
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0: Man, we love our gold sponsor. They are so fantastic. Two facts, one conclusion. Fact one, the U.S. Treasury recently reported the government has $6 trillion in assets and $47 trillion in liabilities, and that's on the book. Off the books, $300 trillion in unfunded liabilities. You know when that's going to be paid off? Never. It's going to be dumped into your kid's lap, your grandkid's lap, maybe the generation after that, but it's going to be a disaster. So by definition, that's called insolvency. And since 2021, gold prices have tracked U.S. debt almost perfectly. Now, what does that mean? The trajectory of debt is up. The trajectory of the value of gold is up, too. And same with silver. Fact two, in 2025, global gold demand crossed 5,000 tons for the first time in history. That's a lot of demand. But investment demand jumped 84%. Okay? Investment demand jumped 84%. Mine production rose 1%. Say what? 1%. 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
1: Hello, America.
0: Look who's here, everybody.
1: Shabbat shalom.
0: Good yontif.
1: That too.
0: My beautiful, brilliant wife. She's leaving me for 2 weeks. Am I not supposed to say that?
1: You're not, because all the beautiful women will come knocking.
0: Oh, okay. Well, they won't know where to come. You're going with your mother and our daughter.
1: Yes.
0: I'm not going to say where. A wonderful trip overseas.
1: Yes.
0: I will be watching three dogs.
1: Bless your heart.
0: And I love them.
1: And this is a celebration of three generations.
0: That's right. Your mother, you, and Jenna.
1: Correct.
0: Okay. So, three generations. It's wonderful. I'm just glad you're doing it. It'll make you very happy.
1: And nothing's more important than America and family and faith. And that is America first all the way, baby.
0: Yes, it is. All right, sweetheart. Give me a kiss. All right. There they are. What is this here? Okay. Ooh. Okay, I see. All right. Where were we, Mr. Producer? What was I doing? Nothing, I guess. Yeah. I had to say goodbye because they're going to leave in like an hour when I'm on radio still. You know? Oi, oi, oi. All right, hold on, folks. I've got some more here that I want to talk to you about. All right, Kamala Harris. Now, I'm going to address this on Fox on Sunday, big time. By the way, I haven't even mentioned this. Don't forget, Life, Liberty, and Levin this weekend, two fantastic brand new shows, 8 p.m. Eastern Time. Saturday, 8 p.m. Eastern Time. Sunday, please set your DVRs. Set your DVRs. It's worth it just in case you go, whoops, I forgot, or I'm busy or whatever, because we love having you. We really do. I know there's a lot of sports out there, a lot of stuff going on, but I do these programs for you. I really do, and I want you to check them out. So tomorrow night, 8 p.m. Eastern, Sunday night, 8 p.m. Eastern. Now, you know I do my show differently than everybody else on any other network. I have two guests maximum each show, four guests the entire weekend. So I'm very careful about who I invite on. And the first part of the program, of course, I spend 20 minutes having done my research and thinking processes and applying principles and history and philosophy to current events for you. And then we go to our great guests. So it's a different kind of format. I think it's a format you like. And I hope you're enjoying it. Who knows how much longer it'll go on? I don't know. But I'd love to have you there tomorrow night, 8 p.m. Eastern, and Sunday night, 8 p.m. Eastern. Just set your DVR on Fox for that time. It'll be great. We'd love to have you. Now, one of the things I'm going to address is this assault on the Constitution, every aspect of it now, as verbalized by Hakeem Jeffries and Cory Booker and so many others, and now Kamala Harris. And as National Review points out, Dan McLaughlin, Kamala Harris dials up the Democrats' radical assault on the rules of American democracy. Now, you guys know what I call this. I call it, what? Authoritarian democracy. Authoritarian democracy. The radicalism, the mounting radicalism of the left and their plans to bulldoze central props of our constitutional order, writes McLaughlin, such as packing the Supreme Court, abolishing the Electoral College and the Senate filibuster, adding new states, including unconstitutionally Washington, D.C. Okay. In order to tilt the national government in their direction, there's a grave risk that their desperation on the eve of the 2030 census could lead them down this road if they have the White House and both houses of Congress in 2029. They're already talking themselves into this, as well as state-level radicalism, that is interfering with the state courts, interfering with the state legislatures. This is very, very dangerous what these people have in mind. Very dangerous. So we're not talking about sort of policy differences or taxes or this program or that program. They have announced, and they keep reinforcing these points, that they are going to dismantle our constitutional system. Not because there's something wrong with it, but because they don't like the results. You, the voters, they don't like the results of an independent judiciary. So they're going to make sure the judiciary is not independent anymore. They're going to change the electoral process. So the big cities and the big blue states are going to have control. They have all kinds of things in mind here, America, and I want to address this heavily. I have here, but I'm going to really hammer it this week on Life, Liberty, and Live In. Check it out. I'll be right back.
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5: The big guy is back from China. I'm Tom Rigotti, Fox News. President Trump back in the U.S. following his high-stakes meeting with Chinese President Xi Jinping in Beijing. The president was interviewed by Fox's Brett Baer on Special Report in China and says it's time to do something about communist Cuba.
6: I've been hearing about Cuba since I'm a little boy. They've been saying, what's going on with Cuba? And I think we'll be turning it. Marco's been very effective, and the whole group has been very effective. It's, I think they're going to have to come to us. It's a failed nation.
5: Cuba's in the midst of an energy crisis thanks to a blockade of the island by the U.S. Navy. The standstill in the Strait of Hormuz continues after President Trump's return from China. Fox has confirmed Iran's Karg Island, responsible for the majority of Iran's oil, is at 85% capacity. Fox Business Network's Ashley Webster's in Tel Aviv.
7: There's no doubt that Iran is running out of options other than cutting production, and that's something that Tehran does not want to do. Oil is their economic lifeblood. At the same time, the U.S. Navy continuing its blockade of any shipping coming in or out of Iranian ports. President Trump was asked by reporters, is China committed to putting pressure on Iran to open up that very vital waterway? Here's his response. In the meantime, the clashes in this waterway continue. Reports say a vessel operating as a floating armory in the Gulf of Oman has been seized by Iran. The ship is used, by the way, to store weapons for security firms who protect ships at sea.
5: This comes as an Indian flagship was sunk off the coast of Oman, though the crew survived. Iran's foreign minister claims the strait is open to ships, except those at war with Iran. The Supreme Court rejecting Virginia's bid to restore a congressional map that would have given Democrats a chance to pick up four seats in the closely divided House. 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
17: He's here. He's here. 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
18: Hour three, our power hour, our final hour of the week, unfortunately. Hope you have some good weekend plans ahead of you. Welcome back. President Trump on Air Force One today about Taiwan. Cut three, go.
19: President Xi said there was a risk of conflict with the U.S. over Taiwan.
20: No, I don't think so. I think we're going to be, we'll be fine. He doesn't want to see, a war. And you have two things. You have the Iranian situation, and that I think we agree almost entirely, other than he's a buyer, and we're not. We don't need it. And on Taiwan, he doesn't want to see a movement for independence. He says, look, you know, we've had it for thousands of years. And then,
18: all right, let's stop right there. They've not had it for thousands of years at all. And it would be very helpful if the people in the administration would provide information to the president about that. I think it was in the 1500s or 1600s, the mainland empire conquered Formosa. Then they left. The Japanese conquered it much more recently. And then again, they're trying to take it back. But that island, Taiwan, as we call it today, was never part officially or any other way of mainland China. It simply was not. And I just want to be clear. So it's not thousands of years. That's for sure. Go ahead.
20: Having left, that we were going to get it back. They had the Korean War. A lot of things happened. On Taiwan, feels very strongly. I made no commitment either way. We'll see what happens.
18: Mm-hmm. And that is the policy of the United States government. It's been the policy of the United States government really since Nixon and so forth. This ambiguity. Cut four, go.
19: Would the U.S. defend Taiwan if it came to it?
20: I don't want to say. I'm not going to say that. There's only one person that knows that. You know who it is? Me. I'm the only person. That question was asked to me today by President Xi. I said, I don't talk about that.
19: He asked you today. He asked you if you would send troops.
20: Asked me if I'd defend them. I said, I don't talk about that.
18: Which is smart. If he said yes, flat out, then Xi would prepare for that. If he said no, then he'd move. So that's important. And again, that's been the position of our government for several decades now. What else? You learn a lot from the president during these pressers, especially on Air Force One. Cut five, go.
21: On Iran, have you rejected the latest proposal from Iran, or where does that stand?
20: Well, I looked at it, and if I don't like the first sentence, I just throw it away.
21: What was the first sentence?
20: An unacceptable sentence. Because they've fully agreed, no nuclear, and if they have any nuclear of any form, I don't read the rest of
19: it. So 20 years is not enough for you? It's got to be a permanent...
20: No, 20 years is enough, but the level of guarantee from them is, in other words, it's got to be a real 20 years, not a...
19: Get all the fuel out and no more.
18: Well, that's information right there. 20 years. 20 years. 20 years can go very, very fast, don't you think, Rich? How many of you have a 13-year-old or a 12-year-old or a 3-year-old or a 20-year-old? 20 years. To me, it ought to be permanent. The only way it's permanent, I'm just giving you my opinion, is to destroy that regime. That's the only way it's permanent. It's going to get harder and harder and harder by every passing year to prevent them from having a nuclear weapon if we don't put them out of business right now, once and for all. Go ahead.
20: But we're not even talking about, I call it the nuclear dust. Came up with a term which seems to have gone on.
19: I'm talking about it because they would not remove the...
20: They said that they can't remove it because they don't have the technology to remove it. They don't have the type of tractors. They say the only one, they told me directly, they said the only one can remove it is China or the U.S. We're the only ones with the equipment. They said, you are right, it is a complete obliteration. With that being said, I want to get it. And they agreed to it, but then they took it back, but they'll agree to it eventually.
18: Mm-hmm. All right. Let's keep going. Let's go to cut six, please. Go.
21: Did President Xi make any firm commitment to put pressure on the Iranians to reopen the Strait of Hormuz?
20: I'm not asking for any favors. Because when you ask for favors, you have to do favors in return. We don't need favors. Ask him to put pressure because I don't need favors. I think he will. I think automatically he'd like to see it opened up. He gets about 40% of his energy or his oil from that, you know, from the strait. We get none.
18: These are good answers by the president, actually, and I think he probably was the same with Xi, quite frankly. Cut seven, go.
20: We've had a total victory, except by people like you that don't write the truth. You know, you should.
18: Talking
20: write,
18: to David Sanger of the New York Times. Go ahead.
20: Sort of treasonous what you write, but

0: they're doing well militarily, and they have no Navy, no Air Force, no anti-anything. By the way, we knocked out 85% of their manufacturing for the missiles. We knocked out everything. We haven't knocked out other than one bridge, and we did because they misbehaved. But we have bridges we could knock out. We could knock out their bridges and their electrical capacity within 2 days. We could knock out the whole thing. And then I read the New York Times, and they act like they're doing well. And everybody knows that. That's why your subscribers are way down. You know, the Times subscribers are way down because it's fake news.
1: Subscribers disgust you.
0: Way down, way down.
2: I love when he does that. He lets them have it because it's true. It's true. Now, we have Marco Rubio on NBC News yesterday. Cut eight. Go.
3: Did President Trump raise the issue of Iran with China?
4: He did. And it was important because the Chinese side said they are not in favor of militarizing the Straits of Hormuz and they're not in favor of a tolling system. And that's our position. We will never support an Iranian tolling system in the Straits of Hormuz, nor do we think they have a right to put mines in international waters. And so it's good that we have alliance or at least agreement on that point. I think the fundamental question is, what are we going to do about it? We have a resolution now before the United Nations that in which 100-something countries have co-signed. The Bahrainis are the sponsor, but we're strongly behind it and been pushing very hard on it. And it very clearly makes those points. So we hope the Chinese will vote for it. So right now we haven't gotten their commitment to vote for it yet at the United Nations. Maybe that'll change after today's meeting. I don't know.
2: Great Secretary of State there. There are polls out there that show him leading in the Republican nomination, followed by J.D., followed by DeSantis. Now, you know what polls are worth right now? Nothing. Zero. I'm just pointing that out. Nothing. Zero. We'll be right back.
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0: All right, ladies and gentlemen, Washington Post, Supreme Court blocks effort to revive Virginia voting map that bolsters Democrats. Supreme Court today rejected an effort a few hours ago by Democratic lawmakers in Virginia to revive redrawn congressional maps that could have bolstered their party. The maps had been approved by voters, then struck down by the Virginia Supreme Court. The changes could have netted Democrats up to 4 additional seats in Congress. Supreme Court did not give a reason for denying the emergency appeal. Well, I'll give many reasons. Number one, there's no federal cause of action. That is, there's no federal issue. Number two, they're going to defer to the Supreme Court of the state to interpret the state constitution. There's your two reasons. It's only rational. This was a 60-yard pass that only went about 12 feet by the Democrats. They'll jump up and down, and these are vile, vile people in that party, starting with Hakeem Jeffries. But he's not the only one. What they're trying to do is trash the court, trash certain justices on the court, because they want to change the court. They want to increase the number of seats. They want to insert their ideological brethren on that court. So it's not really a court. It's more like a political Politburo, a Democrat committee filled with Jackson types, leftists, buffoons, who will do what they want. So they need to tear down the integrity of the court, and they're working on that. At the same time, they're trying to destroy the Electoral College. The Electoral College exists so every corner of the United States has a role in electing a president, and a candidate for president has to campaign, not just in the inner cities, not just in the suburbs, but throughout the country, small states, medium-sized states, and large states. Because the issue is to get enough a majority of the Electoral College vote, not in and of itself the popular vote. This was done intentionally to ensure that the nation was united. Otherwise, the East Coast, the West Coast, and a few states in between will decide every single election, and no candidate will ever be seen in Montana, Wyoming. No candidate will ever be seen in South Dakota or North Dakota, you name it. They'll only be seen in 15 states max, and mostly in the inner cities. And the Democrats know if that's what they can do, then they win. They haven't even figured out what it means. What does it mean? What if there are challenges to the popular vote and so forth and so on? And besides, you can't amend the Constitution with a state, whatever it is, a state compact. Then they want to destroy the Senate. They want to add Washington, D.C. as a state. The Constitution bars that. It is the federal city, but they don't care. They want to add Puerto Rico, a territory, as a state. They assume they'll get 4 Democrats. Likely would, for sure, out of D.C. they'll get 2. That way the Republicans can never, ever hold a majority in the Senate. It would become impossible, virtually. What else do they have in mind? A lot. They want to destroy the state Supreme Courts and control them through the Democrat legislatures and the Democrat governor. So those states deliver them what they want. What else do they want? They want to make sure that as many illegal aliens come in here as possible, because they know they're counted, unfortunately. They are counted towards the creation of congressional seats. That is what they know. That is what they hope will continue. And that means they will have more congressional seats. On and on and on. They don't want to play fair because they don't believe it. They want power. Power. Absolute power. One-party state. You look at these blue states, they're one-party states. New York, California, Illinois, Massachusetts, Rhode Island, Delaware. You can go on and on. That's what's going on. The Washington Post, I'm not going to read you the rest of the story. It's a bunch of pablum, left-wing crap. But I gave you the reason why the court did what it did. And the reason the state court did what it did. Because the governor and the Democrats violated 2 constitutional provisions and 1 statute. And they were told in advance by 1 judge that that's what they were doing. And they did not care. They didn't care. Now they're paying the consequences. And so now they're jumping up and down. This is a party with a totalitarian mindset. That's exactly what it is, an extraordinarily dangerous party. Now, let's see what we have here. Here we have Hakeem Jeffries. What a disastrous, frightening Speaker of the House he would be. Listen to this jerk on the Midas Touch Network yesterday. What are there, 4,000 networks out there? Cut 9, go.
1: I think the problem is he didn't expect Democrats were going to fight back on all the things. And we're battling him on the terrorists, battling him on health care, battling him on his one big ugly bill, battling him on Epstein, battling him as it relates to his reckless and costly war of choice. And we're going to battle him.
0: Just listen to this guy. He's got all the propaganda down, the one-liners down. He's incoherent with his talking points, utterly incoherent. So what is it that they want to do, actually? What is it that they want to actually do for the country? They don't tell you because they know you won't support it. They know that the vast majority of Americans won't support it. What do they want to do? What are they going to run on? They're going to run against Donald Trump. They're going to say he's crooked and on and on and on. Meanwhile, this is the Congress that takes $550,000 a year tax dollars to pay for sexual harassment and other settlements under the radar, behind the radar. So we never get to see it. Did you know that, Mr. Producer? Did you know that number? It's unbelievable. Oh, yeah, but don't worry. I got real ethics up there, Congress. Absolutely. They're just fantastic. They're great. But they're going to go after Trump, you see. By the way, these late night hosts, did you see this in the New York Post, ladies and gentlemen? Late night host Jimmy Kimmel, Jimmy Fallon, they all named Jimmy, John Oliver, Seth Meyers have rallied around Stephen Colbert ahead of the latter's final late night show. This guy's, it's been going on and on and on. It's sickening. It's exhausting. The hell is he? He's a joke. He's not funny, though. The five men reunited on May 11 for an episode of their limited run Strike Force 5 podcast. Strike Force 5. These five guys, what a joke, which they launched in August 2023 during the Writers Guild strike. The 33 years on air, after 33 years on air, it was announced that the late show would be canceled. Yeah, because Colbert killed it. He was on there almost 11 years. He killed it. Absolutely killed it. And all these other guys are killing it too. They all suck. They're not funny. He took over the popular late night program September 2015 after Letterman's retirement. Oh, look at that guy with the beard and all that. He looks like he's going to put a scarf on and blow something up. You know that, Mr. Producer? I'm just saying, it looks like it. Not that he would. Despite the men hosting their respective talk shows for at least a decade, they've all received very different salaries. Ooh. Well, let's take a look. Despite not being included on the podcast, Jon Stewart is the richest late-night host with a whopping reported net worth of $120 million. Oh, worth every penny, I'd say. Wouldn't you, America? What a piece of dirt that guy is. John Leibowitz, right, Mr. Producer? Leibowitz. The outlet also reported he makes a staggering $25 million a year for Comedy Central's The Daily Show, which he currently hosts once a week. Can you imagine making $25 million a year hosting a show once a week? Once a week. And he's got like 412 writers who write his jokes. It's stunning. It's stunning. It's stupid money that they throw to these. It's like Joe Rogan. Really, man? I mean, the Jews and their army and Netanyahu dragging us into war. I mean, really, man? And I think that's what upset the people. You know what I'm saying? Yeah, that's not cool, man. F that and F this. Here, you want to take a hit with me? What do you want to do? Once a week, this guy gets $25 million? November 2025, CBS. Let's see here. I'm looking for salaries here. Oh, well, they're not providing anymore. John Oliver, second richest. He's worth $80 million. Here, it's $30 million. $30 million is the host of Last Week Tonight. What the hell am I doing here? Well, you got to look really stupid. You got to sound really stupid. You got to be a leftist. But you don't have to be funny, that's for sure. I'll be right back. In 2025, global gold demand blew past 5,000 tons and hit a record $555 billion in value. Many central banks are quietly diversifying away from the dollar, adding hundreds of tons to their reserves. Large institutions poured in the second biggest inflow on record, and barren coin demand hit a 12-year high. Meanwhile, mine supply grew just 1%, new gold can't be printed, and a recent report said it plainly. Gold demand just broke a record, supply can't keep up. For retirees, that means your traditional stock and bond mix has fewer safe places to hide. 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
3: 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What I witnessed at least 10 times over a 3-day period is just a crazy person on the corner. And that's who you get stabbed by. That's who just randomly decides, I'm now going to hurt somebody.
2: 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Right all along.
4: Fox News, I'm Chris DeMayo. President Trump back stateside after his visit to China.
5: I have a very good relationship with President Xi and with China. And it sounds like something that doesn't mean anything, but it's everything. And deal making and problems we've solved. The two of us have solved a lot of problems between that somebody else would have maybe done very badly with.
4: The president on Fox's special report with Brett Baer. The president, meantime, said China's President Xi offered help to ending the war with Iran.
5: He agrees with me that he wants to see it end. He'd like to see it end. He would like to help. If he wants help, that's great. But we don't need help. And you know the problem with help? When somebody helps you, they always want something on the other side.
4: The president says Xi told him China won't give any military help to Iran. 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
2: 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Michael Berry lobs even more at 11. And then things just get weird at 1 on Coast to Coast AM. Right all night. 92.5 Fox News. Right all along.

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1: I've got to become a liberal. Have people faced. Weigh about 112 pounds. Wear a black suit like a pallbearer. Have 400 riders. And I can make $25 million a year, Mr. Producer. What do you think of that? Let's do it, right? I want to talk to you about something that's actually quite wonderful. It's a bright light in a very dark sky. That's Hagee Ministries. We talk a lot in this country about defending life. We debate it. We argue it. We vote on it. But the real question is this. What are we actually doing about it? There's a place, a beautiful place. 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Our power hour. Wow, we have less than 30 minutes. Crazy, man. Crazy. We have a guy in London this week. An Islamist, he's threatening to behead the Jews. Nothing's done to him. They don't round him up and kick his ass out of Britain. No. Can't do that. We're the West. We believe in free speech, don't you know? That's right. Listen to this. Did you bleep out some of these words? Yeah, we did. And a hat tip, Shamrim on X. Cut 11, go.
2: Israel, big up Palestine, free Palestine, to the river, to the sea. Israel, big up Palestine, Palestine will be free. The Jews, you man are going to get beheaded one by one, you dirty Jews. Big up Palestine. Yeah,
3: what are you going to
2: tell him?
3: Free Palestine.
2: From the river to the sea, blood. Palestine will be free, but Israel, if I catch that government, my mother's life will be.
1: Rome in the streets of Britain, America, Australia, Canada, France. roaming the streets, talking about murdering people, decapitating them. Beautiful, beautiful faith. And that 7th century mentality, just fantastic, don't you think? Western world is killing itself. It's committing suicide. America is committing suicide. This is a suicide pact. Tommy Robinson is a hero. He's a working class man, came out of a working class neighborhood in Britain. He's been warning about this for years and years. He's been trying to rally his people. He's come to the United States to warn us. He said London is gone, Paris is gone, Berlin's gone, now Washington and New York are about to be lost too. And he's right. So they're going to have a big march, I think this weekend, maybe tomorrow, in Britain. It's tomorrow. And Keir Starmer is the prime minister. He's hated by the vast majority of the population, except the Islamists, of course. But he won't resign, even though they got slaughtered in the local elections. And normally he's supposed to resign, but he doesn't want to resign, hanging on by his fingernails, you know. By his fingernails. And here he is, cut 12, go.
4: Tomorrow's march in London is a reminder of what we're up against in the battle of our values. The organisers, including convicted thugs and racists, are peddling hatred and division, plain and simple. Their goal is to
1: keep in mind, they're marching as patriots for their country, to take their country back. Go ahead.
4: That Britain's problems are caused by those living alongside them. But that is not the Britain that I know. This is a country built on decency, fairness, and respect. A country that is at its best when people from different backgrounds come together in common purpose.
1: Now, hold on. Let me help this dumb bastard. Different backgrounds come together? That's the problem. They don't come together, do they, Mr. Producer? This guy's a damnable fool, a buffoon. This entire party is. The entire left is over there. Come together, don't you know? Assimilate. Come together. Unite. That's our Britain. That Britain is dead. That Britain is gone. It's dead. And this prime minister needs to leave so they can put somebody in there who knows what the hell he's talking about and knows what the hell he's doing. Look, it's going to take a lot of strength and courage for our president, for a new prime minister in Britain and in France and these other places, if they even get one, to fix what they've destroyed. Go ahead.
4: With a majority who share those values, a majority who may not always be as loud, but must always define who we are. So, my government...
1: We know who you are, you moron. You're a weak quisling who relies on the Islamist vote to be the prime minister. All these guys, the way they talk, it's all about them. They want power. Remember what I said. To understand the left and the Democrat Party, in this case the Labor Party, is to understand power. That's all that matters to these guys. Power. The party comes first. The hell with the country. Go ahead.
4: Way of peaceful protest. But we will act decisively.
1: Peaceful
4: against...
1: protest? You mean killing Jews? Stabbing them? Firebombing synagogues? What are you talking about? You jerk. Go ahead. And not only that, people walking around with the British flag. They're attacked. They're thrown into jail. But if you walk around with a Hamas flag, oh, no, don't touch them. You know, we believe in diversity. I'm telling you, you can't even write this stuff. It's so crazy. You can't even write it. You can't even believe it. It's so crazy. In our country, too. We have Memorial Day coming up. Not this Monday, but following Monday. We're mourning and honoring the men and women who died in uniform for this country. Meanwhile, this weekend, we're going to have a billionaire, one, maybe more. He's out of communist China, funding nearly 500 groups with $1 billion. Communists and Islamists all over this country, all over the world, marching against Jews. And, by the way, burning the American flag, carrying the Hamas flag, the Iranian flag, the Hezbollah flag, burning the flag of whatever country they're in. Because their real war is on the West. Communist China's behind it. Qatar is behind all our new friends. Friends, our friends. Yeah. Disgusting. We'll be right back.
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0: you have a great weekend. History is unfolding right before our eyes, of course, with one of the great presidents of all time. He's historic. He's iconic. We're definitely going to miss him when he's gone. There's no question about it. And he's doing a lot of great things. A lot of great things. And he's meeting all of his promises, and he knows he's got less than 3 years left. And he also knows what the Democrats are going to try and do, so he moves fast and he moves hard, and that's great. I don't know where he gets his energy. But this is a government of we the people, and he needs our help, millions of us who believe in faith, family, and freedom. And the more he does, the more we need to do, quite frankly, to support him and support our country. I'd like you to join AMAC, the Association of Mature American Citizens. 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You'll be glad you did, folks. I know, I don't really want to end on a low note. Let me see. Bear with me a second here. Bear with me. Here's Mondami at a press conference today. Show you what a moron this guy is. Let's go to 19, Mr. Producer. Cut 19. Go.
1: As mayor, I have often looked to libraries for proof of what's possible. Those who doubt government's ability to deliver services like city-run grocery stores and universal child care need look no further than our public libraries. 220 monuments to public excellence scattered across our city.
0: Public libraries? Do they even exist anymore, Mr. Medusa? I don't know. But still, public libraries. We have bookstores. We have online reading, electronic reading, reading on your iPhone, your iPad, reading devices, all kinds of stuff out there, right? But a library is not a grocery store where food can spoil. We have a market system, and you need to have all kinds of different types of environments within one store, freezers, refrigerators, and so forth and so on. You just put books on a shelf. And he says, that's a perfect example. No, it's not an example of anything except a library. Why do we need government-run grocery stores? To keep prices down? Is this guy keeping prices down? When he's driving up the price of everything in New York City? It's becoming unlivable. Absolutely unlivable. And the jerk's only been there about 14 seconds. Very weird. He looks at libraries for proof of what's possible. Have any of you looked at a library for proof of what's possible? No, he should be looking at capitalism, a.k.a. commerce, for what's possible. He should be looking at the titans of commerce, Elon Musk and others. He should be looking at how you create efficiencies, how you create more products at a lower price, how you improve the lot of the middle class. You don't do it through government-owned buildings and books and food and all the rest. Doesn't work that way. Because if it worked that way, the poorest countries in the world would be the richest countries in the world, wouldn't they? And we would be the poorest country in the world. We don't need theories. There's real life and real world right in front of our eyes. We know what works and what doesn't. In honor of you, patriotic Americans, in this audience, Ray Charles in America. Here we go.

0: Well, America, the week is officially over. The weekend begins right now. Don't forget Life, Liberty, and Levin tomorrow night, 8 p.m. Eastern on Fox. Sunday night, 8 p.m. Eastern on Fox. I think I'm the only primetime host on the weekend that has two shows. Don't forget to set your DVR, okay? We salute our armed forces, police officers, firefighters, emergency personnel, ICE, our truck drivers. Good night, Spritey and Griffey and Pepsi and Smokey. Good night, Zelda and Gigi and Indy and Patton. Good night, Rory and Marty and Barney. We remember our friends in Ukraine and Israel and in Iran. And you, the American people, thank God for you. Good night, Dad. Good night, Mom. Good night, Leo. Good night, Joe. Good night, Bernard. We're holding down the fort, doing the best we can. Good night, Teddy. Good night, Lou. And good night, all the patriots who come and gone. And good night to you, great Americans. I'll see you tomorrow night on Fox.
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8: Are you getting ready for the hurricane season? 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Think about the amount of time that people are listening to the weather and news broadcasts. 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An endless barrage of the news can add dangerously to anxiety, or sometimes it can do the opposite and make kids even indifferent to the storm. A child glued to a TV set may be a child who's terrified. Talk to them, get them to watch a movie, or do anything else like helping to prepare food.
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10: Back home, I'm Chris DeMeo, Fox News. President Trump weighs in on his summit in Beijing with Chinese leader Xi Jinping. They held talks on Iran, tariffs, Taiwan, and AI.
11: President Xi was very surprised at how well we've done with AI. Because they thought, you know, when it started, they took this gigantic lead. And we now have caught, we are substantially ahead of them in AI.
12: The goal of President Trump when going to China is to show that direct engagement is possible without having to give up any strategic leverage in the process. The president says that happened and that also he is returning home with his pockets full, that alongside those top business leaders that he took this trip with, preliminary economic commitments have been made.
13: So we had a great stay. It was an amazing period of time. President Xi is an incredible guy. Got along, made a lot of great trade deals, including over 200 planes for Boeing.
12: The president there talking about the agreement he says China has made to buy about 450 GE aerospace engines.
10: That's Fox's Alexandria Hoff. Could the White House seek justice for Cuba's Raul Castro? Fox's Evan Brown has more.
14: The U.S. Justice Department will seek an indictment against former Cuban President Raul Castro. The move comes as the U.S. has blocked oil shipments to the communist island, known for brutal oppression of political opposition and for aligning itself with enemies of the U.S. going back to the Soviet Union. Fox News has confirmed an indictment against the 94-year-old Castro would likely focus on his alleged role in the shootdown of four humanitarian airplanes in 1996. Castro Castro was defense minister then. He's the younger brother of the late Fidel Castro and succeeded him as president. He's been retired and non-public since 2021. In Miami, Evan Brown, Fox News.
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19: I'm Jim Schwartzel. 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Paid for by Jim Schwartzel for Congress.
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0: best speeches I have ever heard. And I think if there is a speech, I've seen Jeff Bezos, I've seen Steve Jobs, I've seen the speeches that I've seen it all. You're welcome to send me something that you think is good, but the likelihood, if it's on YouTube, I have seen it. The two best I've ever heard, believe it or not, one of them is Lou Holtz. Lou Holtz gave a speech at a small Catholic school. And it is a banger, man. It is so good. It is so powerful. It's overwhelming. The old ball coach, I know that's Spurrier, not Lou Holtz, but the old ball coach, man, it is something else. The second one just happened. It's at the University of North Carolina, and it's a singer named Eric Church. I know his name. I couldn't name one song. But I would encourage you this weekend, or whenever you're hearing this, go to the YouTube machine and look up Eric Church graduation speech. It's at the University of North Carolina. It's so good because I had I had expectations because everybody kept sending it to me. You're going to love the speech. You're going to, I don't want to hear some singer give a speech. It's not even being good. No, I don't want to hear that. But I did, and I'm glad I did. And it's so good because it's so engaging. He has the people. It's a moment, man. Anyway, I want to talk about that speech because I think it deserves to be amplified. We're going to talk about that first before we get to the news of the day. It is Friday, after all. Hang with us here.
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8: News. I'm Deborah Valentine. President Trump outside of Marine One upon returning to the White House from China, highlighting the benefits of his state visit to Beijing.
9: We did great trade deals, we have great relationships, and a lot of things have happened and you'll be hearing about them. 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
8: The Supreme Court unanimously rules trucking brokers can be held liable for injuries truckers cause other motorists, especially drivers in the U.S. illegally. 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
10: When any freight broker negligently hires a foreign-owned, illegally operated chameleon carrier, they will be betting the house on every single load.
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0: on a journey. Maybe it's Viktor Frankl's Search for Meaning. I'm on a journey for more meaningful connections and experiences. Not everybody understands that. Not everybody wants to participate. Some people really can't get it. Some people are slaves to a schedule of things that won't matter a year, two, 3 years from now. I always feel so bad when friends of mine get laid off from a job that has been their total preoccupation. They've lived in fear of being chastised or criticized in their jobs. They've shown up at meetings they didn't want to go to. They've sat through meetings that were unproductive. They never pushed back at a new initiative that was dumb, that they didn't believe was good. They have taken on tasks that were unprofitable. They have taken on roles and responsibilities that didn't matter in order to make somebody higher up in the chain feel good about themselves. What? No, you have an easy job. Please don't interrupt. And then they get laid off from that job. And all of a sudden, what was it worth? What did it matter? All those things. Living in fear, running scared, and now they've lost that thing. And then they realize none of that even mattered. None of it. Control your spending. Develop skills. Build relationships. Michael, it ain't going to matter. None of it's going to matter. AI is going to replace us all. AI is going to replace a lot of people and a lot of things. You know what's interesting? That's been going on for hundreds of years. That will accelerate a lot of things. But if you're really valuable, you're going to be able to sell a good or service to someone, an end customer or an employer, for at least the course of our lifetime. Just that simple. Anyway, I got an email this morning from a listener just outside of Houston in a little country town, and he said he saw this picture of a guy that's doing free, it said free buzz cuts for kids under 12 for summer. So a mom could take her kid in, get a buzz cut. Did it all cut off. So for the, it's hot in Houston and in Texas for the summer. And I talked to the barber. I talked to him for a while. And I got so many emails today from people who said, I hope you're going to replay that conversation. I think he was at rock bottom, drug addict, got a barber's license, opened a little barber shop in a small town, married a woman who was herself a heroin addict. She works at the 7-Eleven across the street. They're not rich, not in money anyway. It was a great story. Anyway, a number of people asked us, we may play some of that in the second hour. We'll see. But all right, I want to get to Eric Church's graduation speech at North Carolina. Here he is going to lay it out, talking about using his guitar to teach a lesson about having all aspects of your life in tune. This is balance he's talking about.
1: I've been grinding on this for a little bit about how to do it. I have torn up multiple speeches. I have thrown things. And in one of my fits of frustration, I sat down with a guitar, and I thought, man, who am I kidding? I need to figure out a way to do this with a guitar. So, if you'll indulge me, I want to start with a sound. You know this sound. It's a guitar that's out of tune. Something that almost gets there, that tries, but doesn't. And some ancient, honest part of your brain knows it immediately. You don't need training to hear it. You just know. That sound is the sound of something beautiful that has not been tended to. Six strings. When all six are in tune, the chords they make can stop a conversation cold, carry a broken person through the worst night of their life, or make a room full of strangers feel for 3 minutes like they've known each other forever. But if even one is off,
0: stop right there.
1: The whole chord.
0: That is so true. The power of a song to connect us. You ever been in a bar while you're traveling? and a song comes on, or you're at a concert and you're with people you don't know well, or I guess I've been married since I was 18, but say you're on a first date, you don't know this person very well, or for whatever reason you're there by yourself, and a song comes on that you like, and you've had a beer or two, and you start singing along, you look, people around you are singing along, you clank your drinks together, there's a connection, an immediate connection to that. It opens up synapses in your brain that very, very few things do. And that is that guitar, that is that musical instrument. The piano does that as well. And he's using that as a beautiful, beautiful metaphor for your life and something far more important than what Fox News is going to have on this evening.
1: Carry a broken person through the worst night of their life, or make a room full of strangers feel for 3 minutes like they've known each other forever. But if even one is off, the whole chord unravels. Not gradually, not politely. The moment you strike it, you know.
0: Then he talks about the strings. And I'm not a music theory guy, per se. But he gets into the low E string chord and faith. And I will tell you what I'm noticing is that at university graduation addresses, people are returning to discussions of faith. You know, in the state of Texas, Texas A&M, one of our major universities, the president is Glenn Hagar, who used to be the comptroller and elected official Republican. The University of Texas president, Davis, comes from the political world where he was a strategist. The University of Texas Tech University, Brandon Creighton, who was a state senator, also a Republican. You're seeing Ben Sasse, who was down in Florida. You're seeing academia. You're seeing people taking back academia from the academics because, frankly, they weren't mature enough to handle it. The idea of the academy being a thoughtful place of free expression and free ideas and engagement and true tolerance and true understanding and true diversity being hijacked by leftists in a political cultural war, there are massive changes going on. And reference to faith, reference to Christian faith, no less, is now being seen. When you watch as many speeches as I do, you start noticing this trend. And you notice that people are craving this. Americans are craving that which we are rooted in. So good things are happening, folks. Good things are happening.
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0: Eric Church, singer-songwriter, apparently. Speaking at the University of North Carolina, one of the best graduation speeches I've ever heard in my life. And I mean, of all time. I mean, of every great speech you can think of, Admiral McRaven level. But he used his guitar and music and the symphony of balance and how one being out of balance, out of tune, can ruin everything. But the power of the balance working together. Here he is talking about faith.
1: I believe your life runs on this principle. And I'm going to break it down for you right now and tell you about your strings, okay? String one. The low E, that is your foundation. The low E is the thickest string. It is the heaviest. Every chord a guitar can make rests on this string being in tune. Your faith is the low E of your life. The thing that sits at the very bottom of you. Your belief about what this life is for, what you owe, what holds the universe together when science reaches the edge of its own explanation, and shrugs. The people who tend to their faith in ordinary seasons do not come undone in extraordinary ones. They still hurt. They still sit in hospital waiting rooms asking unanswerable questions at 3 a.m. But they have a foundation to return to. The world will try to untune this string through busyness, through slow accumulation of a full schedule, a full inbox, a full life. Listen to me. Tend to your faith, not just when you're broken, but when you're whole.
0: That is so deep. I watch people who are so busy being busy that you wonder if there's even a human being left inside there. Everything they do is through the portal of a phone. Communications that have no meaning beyond that minute. LOL, ROTFMALOL, oh my God, OMG. Here's a meme, here's another one, here's a meme, here's another one, here's a meme, here's another one, here's a GIF, here's a TikTok. Let me scroll TikTok. Let me scroll whatever the dating site of the week is. Let me scroll this. And there's nothing left. That human being has not used their brain. I saw a discussion Jordan Peterson had the other day. And he was talking about how few people read anything meaningful, challenge themselves to read anything meaningful. And I must say that my mother never went to college. She didn't go beyond high school. And she never left the United States. She couldn't get a passport because the place she was born burned down. The little clinic where she was born burned down. So we fought and fought and fought, and she gave up. She was so frustrated. And so never having left the United States, barely having traveled outside of Texas, never having gone to college, she taught me to travel the world by reading. And the power. 1 year for Christmas, I got a set of books. Last of the Mohicans was the one that really took me on my travels and made me a voracious reader. And I just think to myself, people are going to wake up one day and realize that life passed them by in momentary blips that they can't even recall because none of it was important. None of it was important. It's this momentary text, respond, three dots showing up because the other person is responding. But none of these conversations are meaningful. None of them matter. None of them feed our souls and nourish our minds. It's crazy. And he does such a good job really putting that into perspective. The next one, he talked about faith. The next one, he talks about family.
1: String two. String two is family, okay? Look out at these bleachers. Look around. Somewhere in that crowd is someone who has loved you longer than you've been easy to love. True. Someone who saw you at your actual worst, not your public-facing worst, and didn't leave you. Someone who worked a job they didn't love to put a book in your hands you sometimes didn't open. Someone who sat alone in a quiet house and cried the weekend you moved into dorms and wondered, have I done enough? That is family. And the A string is where the music starts to get warm. It gives a chord its body, its richness. It's the string that makes you feel like you're not alone in a room. I want to warn you about something. You're about to get busy in ways that feel important, and many are. Professionally ambitious, creatively alive, building the life you've been pointed toward for 4 years, and family, because they love you with a grace you will spend most of your life trying to deserve, will rarely demand your time. They'll tell you they understand, and they'll mean it. Do not take them up on it. Call your people. Not when there's news, not when there's nothing. Show up when it costs you something. Let them see you when things are hard. The A string is not a holiday string. It's an everyday string. Protect it.
0: Then there is something that doesn't get talked about enough, and that is your spouse, your life partner, the person you trust and honor and respect and serve. Too many people don't understand how important that is to make you whole. Too many people do not understand how much better that can make your life. Let's play that one real quick.
1: The D string, the heart of a chord. On a guitar, the D string sits right at the heart of the instrument, in the middle of the low and high strings, giving the chord its body and its soul. Strike a full chord in a D string is what you feel in the center of your chest. That is not an accident. That is exactly what the right spouse and partner will do for your life. The person you choose to share your life with is the most important decision you will ever make outside of your faith. They will either amplify every other string you're playing or slowly pull the whole instrument into an out-of-tune mess. Not that I know that. I love you, honey. Find your best friend, someone you want to talk to at the end of a long day. Look for shared values over shared interest. You don't need to love the same food or music. You need the same compass, though it would be a benefit
0: right there.
1: If you both...
0: Did you hear that? Find your mate for life, not based on shared interests, but shared values. Boy, that's not something you'll hear very often. We both really like the Dave Matthews Band. Okay. Well, what if they're not performing anymore? What about when you have kids? What about when you want to move your mom in with you because she's ill and that person doesn't believe that we should make sacrifices like that? You didn't share values, you shared interests. Interests change, values don't. Values are the bedrock of who you are. Find a person. They don't need to like the same music or food or movies or whatever. Talk about having kids. You know, the Catholics are very good about this. Do we want to have kids? How many? How do we want to raise them? What faith? What tenets? When the price of gold and silver were rising faster and faster by the day, people kept asking, did I miss the boat? 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If you were asking for lower prices to get in, now's the time. We don't know how long those will last. They may go up, they may go down. That's the volatility of commodities. But I can tell you that over the long haul, I have found that gold and silver are good investments. The number one gold and silver company in the country is Gold Co. 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
5: The president returns. I'm Deborah Valentine, Fox News. President Trump back in the U.S. following meetings with China's President Xi Jinping in Beijing. President Trump on Fox's special report told Brett Baer the two leaders discussed Taiwan.
6: It's always been his most important thing from the day I knew him years ago. I've known him now 11 years, 12 years. It's always been the biggest thing for him, Taiwan. Now, with me, I don't think they'll do anything when I'm here. When I'm not here, I think they might.
5: Fox Business Network's Edward Lawrence.
7: The president says China's agreed to buy more U.S. agriculture and live up to the commitments to buy 25 million tons of soybeans from American farmers each year through 2028. The president on Air Force One also saying China went beyond just planes for the airline industry, buying General Electric engines.
8: So they're buying General Electric, so it's approximately 450 engines, 200 planes. And a promise of up to 750 if they do a good job.
7: Bringing the top executives along on the trip threw the Chinese off, according to the president. It also allowed for movement now, possibly, to open Chinese markets to more U.S. goods, as the Chinese president himself said that China would open wider.
5: Terrorist trade in Iran also discussed. The Trump administration's move to create southern border barriers sparking controversy.
9: The White House wants to seize 14 acres of land on a mountainside owned by the Catholic Church that attracts thousands of people for an annual religious pilgrimage. The land is at the bottom of Mount Crystal Ray, which has a 29-foot-tall statue of Jesus Christ at its summit. The administration has sued the Diocese of Las Cruces in neighboring New Mexico, which is resisting the government's efforts to take the land with an offer of $183,000. The diocese says in legal papers the administration's efforts violate its First Amendment right to religious expression. Tom Rigotti, Fox News.
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30: 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Look at

They're making it laws where you can't drink when you want to. You have to wear a seatbelt when you're driving. Pretty soon we're going to become this country. Woo!

and handle the job. So I'm talking to, there's three brothers, the Petry brothers. They own a company in Houston called Redstone Credit Card Processing, Redstone Payment Systems. And I said, I always ask my show sponsor, what's your biggest challenge? And they say, well, finding good people. All right, what can the people not do? And they said, well, when we get a lead that comes in and we send somebody out to pitch a deal,

0: it'll cost, and here's how much we'll save. You know, a lot of people don't want to change. They don't. Maybe we can save them money, but they don't want to go somewhere different or whatever. He said, but you know, you think about this, and in professional baseball, if you fail 7 out of 10 times, you're gonna be in the Hall of Fame because you batted a 300 or better. But you get a guy that fails half the time, and you can't get him to go back up and go back in the game. And resilience is such an important life skill. It's amazing to me watching Little League sports growing up how many parents never taught their kids how to lose with grace. The team would lose, and the parents would be blaming the ref and or the umpire and, dah, dah, dah, and the coach and all that. Whoa, whoa, whoa. I got news for you. You're going to lose in life. You're going to lose a lot, no matter how good you are. You're going to lose a lot, and you better learn how to get back up. You better learn how to do so with grace.
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2: 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Right. 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
2: Clay and Buck, noon to 3.
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2: 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Right. All along.

0: This is a highlight of my week right here, about to happen right now. I got an email from a friend of mine named Kenny Allen. Kenny Allen hosts a radio show out in the country. He works at a small business. He posts goofy ass videos of himself with great old Les Paul guitars. He's got quite the collection. He's got like $10 to his name, but he uses all of it for interesting stuff. Sometimes he'll post videos of himself on a riding lawnmower popping wheelies that he's, you know, took it to John Hennessy and juiced it up, or maybe the guy that's the new mayor of Magnolia. Anyway, he always sends me interesting stuff. So he sends me a picture. He sends me a deal here, and it said, "Czar, I figured you'd appreciate this. Yes, it is real. I checked. It was listed on the LaGrange page, but I think the barbershop is actually in Fayetteville. It's a handmade sign. It's pink. It's taped to the wall with blue painter's tape, and it says, 'Free summer buzz cuts for kids under 12. Larry's Barbershop. Number 1, 2, 3, and 4. I guess that's the clipper length. And I called him and I said, "Why'd you send me that?" He said, "Because I knew you'd like it." "What do you think I'd like about it?" "That in 2026, a dude is giving free haircuts to the kids for summer, A, and B, that he's giving buzz cuts." And I said, "You're right. I love it." So we've tracked him down. He didn't want to do the interview today. He said he could do it one day next week. He could take some time off. And we said, no. We want to talk to you while you're cutting hair. So we're making a very rare variance. I've issued a variance for him to do the interview on speakerphone because he's cutting hair during that time. Larry the Barber?
1: Yes, sir.
0: Okay. Well, first of all, I think it's real cool that you do this.
1: Okay. I'm ready.
0: Okay. We started. We're in it. We're in the thick of it.
1: All right. Well, I have Michael, one of my longtime customers, in the chair right now.
0: Okay.
1: So I'm going to let him hold the phone while I try to talk.
0: Okay.
1: I hope you can hear me loud and clear. On your end, it's a little bit soft.
0: Okay. I'll try to talk a little louder.
1: The table here.
0: Okay. My first question is, I looked at the picture of the sign you put up, and you got a tractor back behind it that says Minneapolis Moline, and they haven't made that brand since 1963. I'm wondering what the history of that tractor is.
1: The tractor is actually a calendar from First National Bank.
0: Oh, okay.
1: And I love tractors. I love farm work and farmers and all of that. You know, I worked here in Smithville for 12 years, and majority of my business is all farmers and all of that stuff, just hardworking Americans.
0: All right, Larry, I'm going to ask you a question that is intended to stump you. So if you don't know it, it's not a bad thing. But if you do know it, then you're a superstar with tractor knowledge, okay?
1: Okay.
0: The brand of that tractor, Minneapolis Moline, MM, was established by the merger of three companies that come together. Do you know what they were?
1: No, sir.
0: It was Minneapolis Steel and Machinery, Minneapolis Threshing Machine Company, and the Moline Implement Company. Does that jar your memory?
1: Oh, yeah, a little bit. Okay. Yes, sir.
0: Okay. Somewhere out there, there's an old farmer that can't believe that that was just discussed on the air.
1: So, yeah, I tell you.
0: How come you do free buzz cuts for the kids?
1: Well, because I want to give back to the community of Smithville. You know, they've been so kind to me. I've been an outsider. I'm not born and raised in Smithville. I was born in Austin. And, you know, everything I can do to help out the community that adopted me, why not? So it's not, I don't just stop with free buzz cuts for kids. I also go to the volunteer fire department. I've been going for 10 years and giving money and donations to the volunteer fire department. I also like to go to the school in Smithville and do haircuts for kids going back to school. I even thought about later maybe doing for the guy that is trying to get a job and he ain't really got much money to do a free haircut for someone that's working, that's trying to get a job. Mm-hmm. You know, my barber story, you know, it has a lot of ups and downs, a lot of corkscrews. It's like, I've been a barber my entire life. I went to barber school when I was 14 years old. I got my barber's license at 16. And like Forrest Gump once said in his movie, you know, life is like a box of chocolates. You never know what you're going to get. So I never forget, ever, have I ever forgotten where I came from. I've had a lot of hard times, a lot of hard struggles. So that encourages me. That puts the fire under my feet to constantly always thinking about others and how I can give back. What's good about being a barber is you become a jack of all trades and a master of none. One day I'm in here talking to a guy struggling with drug addiction. Another time I'm here talking with a kid that's been abused. Another time I'm in here talking to one of my church customers and talking about God. And we just talk about everything. One thing I've learned in a small town like Vegas, whatever I say in the barbershop kind of stays in the barbershop. You don't know who somebody's related to. We have less than 5,000 people here. When I first would be here in town, I didn't know anybody. 12 years later, I can't even stand outside without people honking their horn, driving by, yelling out the window, "I'll be in at lunch to get a haircut, and I'll see you tomorrow, Larry." And that's what I really love my job, when I can help somebody else out that struggled, because I have a whole barber story about struggles from where I came from.
0: All right, I want to hear that in the next segment. So here's the deal. We got 2 minutes left in this segment, and then we got a couple-minute break, and then we'll come back, and I want you to tell that story. Why don't you go ahead and start with the buzzers, and we'll just listen in while you're doing the buzzer. You're using the buzzer on him.
1: Okay, I'm going to hand him the phone, okay. And I'm just going to work.
0: Yeah,
1: we'll just listen in. I can't hardly hear you with the buzzer going.
0: That's okay. We'll be able to hear you. Go ahead. I like the hum of the buzzer.
1: I got one you can hear that's a lot louder.
0: Yeah, I like the
1: That's the sound of money right there.
0: Well, I did do the math, 400 times 40. Here we go. Let's see what we got. I'd really like to see a little refrigerator in there. Wouldn't you? You could even do those little drinks. You know, I like those little drinks. Just some Diet Cokes and Cokes, some Dr. Peppers, and then some throwback stuff.
1: Go.
0: You know, I bet people would bring a six-pack of, you know, Old Knee High and Tab. I bet somebody brings some Tab in.
1: We used to have coffee in the morning for my customers. The old farmers wanted coffee. Then I wound up throwing a half a pot of coffee away. Then they asked me to get donuts. Then I grabbed donuts on Saturday mornings, have donuts with customers and kids and stuff.
0: Yeah.
1: Then I wind up taking them home and looking like a donut myself.
0: Oh, my goodness. Okay, well, take us to break. We got just a few seconds before we go to break, and then we'll have a quick break, and then we'll hear your barber story. But let's hear the buzzers.
1: My barber?
0: Yep.
1: Okay, you'll hear the barber story.
0: Yeah, here we go. Here we go. I mean, that's a very distinctive.
1: How you doing? Doing great.
0: Well, they're having a conversation.
1: Called you up and,
0: I'm not getting the buzzer.
1: Well, I was holding the sign outside that says
0: the
1: free buzz cut. And then they got
0: like a reality
1: hold of me
0: TV
1: from
0: show.
1: Holding that sign.
0: Y'all just
1: and
0: act normal.
1: Hear my story.
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11: 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Right all along.

0: guy in Smithville who is doing free buzz cuts for the kids to start the summer. So they got a summer haircut. And then and then he does it again when they start to school in the fall. And he does it free for the kids, and I thought that was the coolest thing ever. And Larry the Barber is our guest. You got him? Okay. Larry, you were going to tell your barber story. Go ahead.
1: Yeah, I'm going to tell my barber story. Let me cast my customer out, and I got another customer.
0: How much is his? How much does his cost?
1: His cost $25.
0: Okay.
1: Regular haircuts here at Larry's Barbershop Smithville are $25. And for seniors and veterans, I also give veterans a discount for $20. And kids under 12 are $16.
0: But they get a free buzz cut to start the summer. But they get a free buzz cut to start the summer.
1: Yes, yes, yes. Right. Most definitely. I'm going to do free buzz cuts for kids 12 and younger for the summer. And I'm going to love every minute of it. I did my very first buzz cut on my brother when I was 6 years old. I had to stand in my dad's barbershop and stand on the milk carton to cut his hair. And I laugh and giggle. My dad said, "Why are you laughing, Larry? When you're done with brother, brother gets to buzz your hair." Anyway,
0: I love it. All right, so tell your story.
1: Okay, my story starts back in 1985. I was 14 years old, and I got out of high school at 11:45, and I went to barber school. So I want to give a big shout out to Roffler School of Hair Design on Burnett Road. And my barber instructor was Ron Brown. He became my whole life dad, kind of speak. So 14 years old, the only one close to my age was a boy or girl, probably about 19 years old. So I went to barber school, and then I got my barber's license at 16 years old. And then I went on my journey of being a barber, and my stepdad that raised me, he had a problem with alcohol, and he was very abusive to me and my brother, my stepmom. So I had to deal with that, and then that led me into becoming a drug addict. I went through that in my life about 20 years. I've lost my kid. I became homeless on the streets of Austin, sleeping under a bridge. Horrible time in my life. But I kept moving forward. You know, I'll never forget where I came from. I kept moving forward. I knew one of these days that barbering was going to take me where I'm at today. But I had to go through the fights and the struggles and the pains and tears and all of that. And so I was a ranch hand for about 2 years, and then one of my friends from a recovery center says, "My dad left me $180,000. I want to give you $5,000 to open up a barber shop. And if you go back on drugs, you know, you're just pretty dumb." So I said, I'm done with drugs. I want to straighten my life out. I put drugs down 112. And now fixing to come up on a birthday, 14 years clean and sober. I give all the credit to Jesus Christ. Thank you, God. And so then I my friend gave me the money, and then I bought me a soccer mom van. I know it's a soccer mom's van because I had all them little stick people in the back. And there went 25, and I still don't have a barber shop. Then I windowed the other 25 down to 1,600, and my buddy John Gardner, which has passed now in 17, he said, "Are you going to open up a barber shop or not? Are you going to work for free the rest of your life on that ranch for a room and board?" "I'm going to open up a barber shop, but I don't know where to go." He said, come to Smithville and talk to my friend Bob Parker. So I talked to Bob Parker. And he said rent was $425 a month. And okay. And then I got a $200 to pay for the turn the lights and everything on. Okay. And I got to get barber supplies and all this stuff. Okay. Okay. And then I said, you know, Mr. Parker, what if I don't make it? Then what? Larry, you're a ranch hand and you're working for free in Bastrop, taking care of 18 horses and building fences. So I have a barn that needs to be painted. Okay. And if you're short, then you just work it off. Okay. And then I said, I just don't know. You know, I was barely a year clean and sober. So I'm a little sketchy at this time. And I don't know if I'm going to make it, Mr. Parker. You know, what if I crash and burn? Well, at least you tried. He goes, shake my hand, Larry. Let's make it happen. So I shook Mr. Parker's hand. We made it happen. I put my first sign out there. February the 1st, 2012, it was a cold booger that time. I stand outside with a huge sign that says, barbershop now open. And my first customer come was a woman. Oh, come on, God, I'm just a regular barber shop, not a style shop. And hang on, God said, it might have a little boy or husband or grandpa or something. She come in the sign, come in the shop that's and looked at the sign that said barbershop now open. I thought that said bakery shop now open. No, it's a barbershop. Then another week, another one saw the sign holding out there outside and said, he came in and it said barbershop now open. I thought that said banner shop now open. I said, God, I am doomed. People in Smithfield cannot read. But, you know, I made it my first month. I did not have to touch a paintbrush. I thank God for that a bunch of times. And, I paid my first month's rent, $425. I paid my utility bill. I had $100 to my name. So grateful. So grateful to have $100. And I started building my building blocks, and I remember where I come from. So anybody struggling with drug addiction, homeless, child abuse, it don't matter what it is. Larry the Barber's been there and done that. I love, love helping people out in those areas. So I paid my first month's rent, and then I made the money to pay my next month. And here I am 12 years later. I got married to my sweetheart. Also a recovering addict. She's recovering from heroin. And she has 2 more years clean time than me. And her name is Jamie Simpson. And she works across the street from me at 7-Eleven. She's my rock. She's my everything. And she's a little bitty thing. And I'm a big 230-pound guy. And she keeps me straight and I keep her straight. I've got my kid back. I bought me a house. We got vehicles. And life is really good as long as I continue to do the next right thing.
0: God bless you, Larry.
2: Ladies and gentlemen, Elvis has left the building. Thank you and good night.
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7: A tremendous success. I'm Chris DeMeo, Fox News. President Trump speaking out and weighing in on his summit in Beijing with Chinese leader Xi Jinping. They held talks on Iran, tariffs, Taiwan, and AI.
8: President Xi was very surprised at how well we've done with AI, because they thought, you know, when it started, they took this gigantic lead. And we now have caught, we are substantially ahead of them in AI.
9: The goal of President Trump when going to China is to show that direct engagement is possible without having to give up any strategic leverage in the process. The president says that happened, and that also he is returning home with his pockets full, that alongside those top business leaders that he took this trip with, preliminary economic commitments have been made.
10: So we had a great stay. It was an amazing period of time. President Xi is an incredible guy. Great trade deals, including over 200 planes from Boeing.
9: So the president there talking about the agreement he says China has made to buy about 450 GE aerospace engines.
7: That's Fox's Alexandria Hoff. A source tells Fox News that the U.S. might be moving to take action against Cuban leadership.
11: Complex. That's how Cuba's leadership described a diplomatic backdrop as the CIA and the leaders in Havana had a chance to actually exchange ideas. Now, those meetings precede what may be a very serious legal action. There are details that suggest the U.S. is getting ready to indict former Cuban President Raul Castro for the 1996 incident that left four people dead when a pair of Cessnas from a humanitarian group were shot down by a Cuban fighter jet. Now, it's important to note it's considered a potential criminal act under U.S. law, which means President Trump could be setting the stage to give Castro the Nicolas Maduro treatment.
7: That's Fox's Kevin Cork. 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

0: 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Friday, May 22nd, join me, Jason Jones, from 6 to 9 a.m. for a free all-American breakfast as we honor our local heroes and those who gave all. 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
1: Fox News. I'm Deborah Valentine. The conflict with Iran fueling the price of gas and other goods. Asked about Americans' concerns about prices, President Trump told Fox's Brett Barron's special report during their China interview, it's part of keeping America safe.
2: When you tell somebody you're going to have to pay a little more, not that much more, a little more for gas, Celine, for a very short period of time, because we want to stop the threat of being blown to pieces by a lunatic, by a crazy person, and they are crazy, using nuclear weapons, everybody says that's fine.
1: AAA says fuel prices have risen 30%. As of 12:01 a.m., the busiest commuter railroad in North America has come to a screeching halt, affecting 250 to 300,000 commuters daily. Officials say the main sticking point between all five unions representing the LIRR and the Metropolitan Transportation Agency is pay. 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
6: Pledging allegiance to the flag and the Florida man waving it in a storm. 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
7: The U.S. and China agree. I'm Deborah Valentine, Fox News. President Trump returning to the U.S. after a visit to China for bilateral trade talks with Chinese President Xi Jinping. Fox's Kevin Cork has details.
8: President Trump seemingly positively stirred by the trip to China, which objectively was marked by pomp, politics, and, of course, a lot of economic and political pressure. Now, the commander-in-chief told just about anybody who would listen that things went very, and I mean very well, for all parties involved. Meantime, the president told our Brett Baer that he wants China and Taiwan to cool down. The president reiterating his previous position that he's not looking to have somebody go independent.
7: The president welcomed an offer from President Xi to assist in ending the war with Iran. He also stated that the U.S. and China both share the goal of preventing Iran from developing a nuclear weapon. The U.S. blockade of the Strait of Hormuz continues as President Trump returns from China. Fox's Ashley Webster has more from Tel Aviv.
9: Iran is running out of options other than cutting oil production because of their storage problems, and oil is the lifeblood of their economy. At the same time, the U.S. naval blockade continues, preventing any ships from entering or leaving Iranian ports. Now, reports say a vessel operating as a floating armory in the Gulf of Oman has been seized by Iran. The ship is used to store weapons for security firms who protect ships at sea. It also comes after an Indian flag vessel was attacked off the coast of Oman and sunk after a suspected explosion caused by a drone or missile.
7: Iran's foreign minister insists the strait should remain under Iranian control. The largest commuter rail line in North America, the Long Island Railroad's on strike, while five unions representing the LIRR struck at 12:01 a.m. over unresolved contractual issues involving pay. 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
1: 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He's able to cut through all the red tape, all the static. 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
2: News. I'm Chris DeMeo. President Trump back at the White House after this week's visit to China.
3: President Trump seemingly positively stirred by the trip to China, which objectively was marked by pomp, politics, and of course, a lot of economic and political pressure. Now, the commander-in-chief told just about anybody who would listen that things went very, and I mean very well.
2: Fox's Kevin Cork in Washington. The president, meantime, said China's President Xi Jinping offered help to end the war with Iran.
4: He agrees with me that he wants to see it end. He'd like to see it end. He would like to help. If he wants help, that's great. But we don't need help. And you know the problem with help? When somebody helps you, they always want something on the other side.
2: The president said Xi told him China won't give military help to Iran. 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
3: A tremendous success. I'm Chris DeMeo, Fox News. President Trump weighing in on his summit in Beijing with Chinese leader Xi Jinping. They held talks on Iran, tariffs, Taiwan, and AI.
4: President Xi was very surprised at how well we've done with AI because they thought, you know, when it started, they took this gigantic lead. And we now have caught, we are substantially ahead of them in AI.
5: The goal of President Trump when going to China is to show that direct engagement is possible without having to give up any strategic leverage in the process. The president says that happened, and that also he is returning home with his pockets full, that alongside those top business leaders that he took this trip with, preliminary economic commitments have been made.
6: So we had a great stay. It was an amazing period of time. President Xi is an incredible guy. Trade deals, including over 200 planes from Boeing.
5: So the president there talking about the agreement he says China has made to buy about 450 GE aerospace engines.
3: It's Fox's Alexandria Hoff. The U.S. blockade of the Strait of Hormuz continues as President Trump returns from China.
7: Iran is running out of options other than cutting oil production because of their storage problems, and oil is the lifeblood of their economy. At the same time, the U.S. naval blockade continues, preventing any ships from entering or leaving Iranian ports. Now, reports say a vessel operating as a floating armory in the Gulf of Oman has been seized by Iran. The ship is used to store weapons for security firms who protect ships at sea. It also comes after an Indian flag vessel was attacked off the coast of Oman and sunk after a suspected explosion caused by a drone or missile.
3: Fox's Ashley Webster. Alex Smol and Maverick McNealy are tied atop the leaderboard after two rounds at the PGA Championship. 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

0: 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Friday, May 22nd, join me, Jason Jones, from 6 to 9 a.m. for a free all-American breakfast as we honor our local heroes and those who gave all. 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
1: Fox News, I'm Deborah Valentine. The second-in-command globally for the terror group ISIS has been killed in a joint U.S.-Nigerian operation in Africa. President Trump made the announcement on Truth Social, saying the elimination of Abu Bilal al-Manuki greatly reduces the global operation of ISIS. The largest commuter rail line in North America is on strike, stranding upwards of 300,000 riders daily. Long Island Railroad President Robert Free says even if a deal between the Metropolitan Transportation Authority and the unions is reached, service will take time to be restored.
2: If it were to become resolved, we would need time. It's contingent upon what time it would be settled. So it would be difficult for me at this point to say if it was settled at this time, we'd have service back at that time. But rest assured, we would look to get service back as soon as possible.
1: The main sticking point in contract negotiations is pay. 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
6: A global ISIS leader killed. I'm Deborah Valentine, Fox News. U.S. and Nigerian forces have taken out ISIS's second-in-command globally, Abu Bilal al-Manouki. President Trump made the announcement on Truth Social, saying the joint military operation in Africa was flawlessly executed, meticulously planned, and very complex. He added, with his removal, ISIS's global operation is greatly diminished. President Trump recaps his China summit discussing Taiwan and Iran on Special Report with Brett Baer.
7: President Trump addressing Beijing, calling Taiwan the most important issue with the U.S.
8: I will say this. I'm not looking to have somebody go independent and, you know, we're supposed to travel 9,500 miles to fight a war. I'm not looking for that. I want them to cool down. I want China to cool down.
7: When asked about the U.S. approving billions of dollars of weapons sales to the island, the president telling Fox's Brett Baer.
8: Well, I haven't approved it yet. We're going to see what happens.
9: What are you looking for?
8: I may do it. I may not do it.
7: On Iran, the president noted China offered to help negotiate an end to the war and a reopening of the Strait of Hormuz. Kristen Goodwin, Fox News.
6: The largest commuter rail line in North America, the Long Island Railroad, is on strike.
10: Labor unions announcing a walkout late Friday after negotiations with the Metropolitan Transportation Authority broke down. No new negotiations have been scheduled.
11: If it were to become resolved, we would need time. It's contingent upon what time it would be settled. So it would be difficult for me at this point to say if it was settled at this time, we'd have service back at that time. But rest assured, we would look to get service back as soon as possible.
10: LARR President Robert Free, the union wants a 16% pay raise over 4 years. The MTA argues the union's demands would lead to fare hikes. Chris DeMeo, Fox News.
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18: 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You ain't got the style. I'm gonna get some real gone love that'll drive a cool cat wild. I gotta move, roll it right on down.

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1: We're going into a midterm election that historically Republicans are going to get their asses whooped. Maybe this will be different. I'll tell you right now, it doesn't look good. You know as well as I do that the Republican Party and President Trump are in a bit of a rut. That deal with the Strait of Hormuz, it is a problem. But things got to get moving.
0: Trey Radel, afternoons at 5 on 92.5 Fox News. Right all along.
2: Fox News, I'm Chris DeMeo. Workers on New York's Long Island Railroad are on strike, bringing the busiest commuter rail system in North America to a halt.
3: If it were to become resolved, we would need time. It's contingent upon what time it would be settled. So it would be difficult for me at this point to say if it was settled at this time, we'd have service back at that time. But rest assured, we would look to get service back as soon as possible.
2: LARR President Robert Free. President Trump says China's President Xi Jinping offered help to end the war with Iran.
4: He agrees with me that he wants to see it end. 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He would like to help. If he wants help, that's great. But we don't need help. And you know the problem with help? When somebody helps you, they always want something on the other side.
2: The president says Xi told him China won't give weapons to Iran. 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
6: A tremendous success. I'm Chris DeMeo, Fox News. President Trump speaking at, weighing in on his summit in Beijing with Chinese President Xi Jinping. The Hill talks on Iran, tariffs, Taiwan, and AI.
7: President Xi was very surprised at how well we've done with AI, because they thought, you know, when it started, they took this gigantic lead. And we now have caught, we are substantially ahead of them in AI.
8: The goal of President Trump when going to China is to show that direct engagement is possible without having to give up any strategic leverage in the process. The president says that happened, and that also he is returning home with his pockets full, that alongside those top business leaders that he took this trip with, preliminary economic commitments have been made.
9: So we had a great stay. It was an amazing period of time. President Xi's an incredible guy. Trade deals, including over 200 planes from Boeing.
8: So the president there talking about the agreement he says China has made to buy about 450 GE aerospace engines.
6: That's Fox's Alexandria Hoff. The U.S. blockade of the Strait of Hormuz continues as President Trump returns from China.
10: Iran is running out of options other than cutting oil production because of their storage problems, and oil is the lifeblood of their economy. At the same time, the U.S. naval blockade continues, preventing any ships from entering or leaving Iranian ports. Now, reports say a vessel operating as a floating armory in the Gulf of Oman has been seized by Iran. The ship is used to store weapons for security firms who protect ships at sea. It also comes after an Indian flag vessel was attacked off the coast of Oman and sunk after a suspected explosion caused by a drone or missile.
6: That's Fox's Ashley Webster. Alex Small and Maverick McNealy tied for the lead at the PGA Championship. 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

0: 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Friday, May 22nd, join me, Jason Jones, from 6 to 9 a.m. for a free All-American breakfast as we honor our local heroes and those who gave all. 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
1: Fox News, I'm Deborah Valentine. The second in command for ISIS globally is dead. Abu Bilal al-Manouki was taken out by U.S. and Nigerian forces in Africa. In making the announcement on Truth Social, President Trump said the joint operation was flawlessly executed, meticulously planned, and very complex. He added, with al-Manouki's removal, ISIS's global operation is greatly diminished. Rival political groups plan to hold mass protests in London. Fox's Jonathan Savage reports from London.
2: 4,000 police officers, one of the largest British protest deployments in decades, is in place for two marches. It's feared violence could erupt if the opposing groups aren't kept apart.
1: Pro-Palestinian demonstrators marking NAPCA Day and Unite the Kingdom calling for free speech are the groups involved in today's demonstrations. 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

0: Troy Rado, your host of The Drive here. 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
4: Taking out a terrorist. I'm Deborah Valentine, Fox News. U.S. and Nigerian forces have taken out ISIS's second-in-command globally, Abu Bilal al-Manouki. President Trump made the announcement on Truth Social, saying the joint military operation in Africa was flawlessly executed, meticulously planned, and very complex. He added, with his removal, ISIS's global operations are greatly diminished. President Trump recaps his China summit discussing Taiwan and Iran on special report with Brett Baer. Fox's Kristen Goodwin has more.
5: President Trump addressing Beijing, calling Taiwan the most important issue with the U.S.
6: I will say this. I'm not looking to have somebody go independent and, you know, we're supposed to travel 9,500 miles to fight a war. I'm not looking for that. I want them to cool down. I want China to cool down.
5: When asked about the U.S. approving billions of dollars of weapons sales to the island, the president telling Fox's Brett Baer.
6: Well, I haven't approved it yet. We're going to see what happens.
7: What are you looking for?
6: I may do it. I may not do it.
5: On Iran, the president noted China offered to help negotiate an end to the war and a reopening of the Strait of Hormuz. Kristen Goodwin, Fox News.
4: The Long Island Railroad on strike.
8: Labor unions announcing a walkout late Friday after negotiations with the Metropolitan Transportation Authority broke down. No new negotiations have been scheduled.
9: If it were to become resolved, we would need time. It's contingent upon what time it would be settled. So it would be difficult for me at this point to say if it was settled at this time, we'd have service back at that time. But rest assured, we would look to get service back as soon as possible.
8: LARRR President Robert Free, the union wants a 16% pay raise over 4 years. The MTA argues the union's demands would lead to fare hikes. Chris DeMeo, Fox News.
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13: 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Plus, Christy Tosin runs a business helping families deal with the loss of a loved one. She'll talk about an easier way to make things less stressful when that happens. Also, how did Jen Dirks get to be the CEO of a rapidly growing community of businesswomen? That's all ahead this hour. I'm Joe Kraus. Mary Lou Davido, Senior Wealth Manager at Annex Wealth Management, is here. Hey, Mary Lou.
14: Hi, Joe.
13: And Deanne Phillips, Managing Director of Client and Community Engagement at Annex. Hey, Deanne.
15: Hello, Joe. So, Joe, today we're going to talk about a financial issue that actually impacts millions of women, but it often goes unspoken. And Mary Lou, you and I have encountered this in our client meetings before. Yeah. It's called the motherhood penalty. And despite all the progress that women have made in the workplace, unfortunately, becoming a mom can still have a measurable impact on your earnings, your career advancement, for sure, we see that. And ultimately, it does impact your retirement security. And this isn't just a conversation for mothers, though. This is a conversation for anyone who cares about women's economic independence and for every family member making decisions about work, caregiving, and financial priorities. Don't you agree?
14: Cheers, cheers. The numbers are striking. The labor force participation rate for mothers with children under the age of 18 was about 73.9% in 2025. And although that sounds encouraging, yeah, we have to dig a little bit deeper into that number. And for mothers with children under the age of 6, so before they get to school, for mothers under the age of 6, participation rate drops to roughly 68% compared to about 95% for fathers with young children.
15: It was interesting. My husband actually was a stay-at-home dad. My best friend's husband was too. But it was because we were both in financial services industry and the primary money earners, and they became the primary caregivers. But you just do not hear about that very often. Also, we have to talk about Equal Pay Day, right?
14: Yes, Equal Pay Day. It was moved to March 26th of 2026, one day later
15: That means
14: that the gender pay gap is actually widening. And research suggests that the motherhood penalty accounts for nearly 80% of the gender pay gap. And for each child under age 5, that can reduce a mother's earnings by approximately 15%.
15: Now, that matters a lot later on in Social Security. Let's put this into perspective. If the current gap persists, a full-time working mother could earn approximately $600,000 less than her male counterpart over a 30-year career.
14: Yeah.
15: That's not just a pay issue, okay? We're talking less money available to save and invest for their future, lower employer retirement contributions, the reduced Social Security benefits, and fewer opportunities to build up that long-term wealth.
14: And because women tend to live longer, the impact is even more significant.
15: You're absolutely right, Mary Lou. But also, women are the ones coming out of the labor force to take care of their elderly parents or in-laws as well. And so we see reduced hours or flexibility, more inflexibility of schedules.
14: That's
15: creating
14: true.
15: A cutback. Mm-hmm. And then women will pass on promotions or travel or having that career that really delights them because they're in a corner with that work-life balance.
14: Mm-hmm.
15: So many women experience this during what could be and should be their peak earning years. They may have to step back from leadership opportunities or delay their career advancement. And, you know, that causes unfortunately, a loss in confidence also. And so that becomes a vicious cycle that feeds itself. And so women can feel forced to choose between their professional ambition, which sometimes for some people can feel just kind of, I don't want to use the word wrong, but in a way, right?
14: Well,
15: versus
14: yes.
15: their family priorities. And the irony is that these are often the same years when saving and investing has the greatest long-term impact.
14: I didn't have kids until I was in my 30s. I've thought about that, that if I had started earlier and then they were kind of getting through having to take care of them, I would then be able to get back into the workforce pretty young, be able to get more working years out of things as opposed to starting later in life with kids.
15: You're right, though. So here's what women can do quickly. Understand the long-term impact. Keep retirement savings in your focus. Protect your career capital. Your career is an asset. Maintain those skills. Discuss financial trade-offs as a family unit and build a financial plan.
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15: It's the Women in Wealth Show from Annex Wealth Management. I'm your host, Deanne Phillips, Managing Director of Client and Community Engagement. And in honor of Mother's Day month, we are celebrating the women who shape us all month, not just through what they provide, but the values that they modeled for us every day. And today, we're talking about one of the most important gifts a mother can give her daughter, a healthy relationship with money, because money itself is important, but the lessons behind it, hard work, gratitude, generosity, confidence, and the thoughtful decision-making that we know can last a lifetime. So I have Senior Wealth Manager Mary Lou Davido here with me. Hello, Mary Lou.
14: Hi, Deanne.
15: And do you want to introduce the special guest you brought with you?
14: Yes, we have my 14-year-old daughter, Ava, with us today.
15: Welcome, Ava.
18: Thank you.
15: Glad to have you here. Together, you're here to share the conversations you've had about money values and what it means to build a strong foundation for the future. So let's start with your past, Mary Lou. When you think about your daughter growing into adulthood, what are the most important values that you hope she carries? What, from when she was little, did you hope she saw?
14: I hope that what I'm teaching her as a woman, I think it's incredibly important to be knowledgeable about finances so that you're not dependent on somebody else to teach you those things or to take care of those matters for you. I think it's important that you understand that. So from a young age, I've tried very hard to, we'll see if she says I'm successful, but I've tried very hard to teach Ava that, like, understand what money is, understand why you need money, understand how to save money, understand how to share money, understand what that is, and let's have a conversation about it so that she has a good understanding of things from another woman instead of hearing it from somebody else.
15: Was your own upbringing like that?
14: No, and maybe that's why.
15: Well, let's get into that for a moment, but let's pivot to you, Ava. Have you seen that growing up in your house?
18: Yes, there was definitely like things I would want, and my mom would say, think about it. Would you use it a lot? Do you need it? How much would you use it? And if it was yes to all of those, then okay. If you want it that much, you should get it.
15: And you remember that from when you were...
18: It's always been like
15: always
18: that,
15: been.
18: Yeah,
14: so we this teach is, the difference between what do you need and what do you want, because those are two different things.
15: I love that. Did she encourage you to bring your own piggy bank for what you want?
18: Sometimes it depends on if we know where we're going. When we're on vacation, normally they'll pay and then figure it out when we get back, like transfer money from our account.
15: So you get the feel for, if I want this, here's the cost of it. Okay, Mary Lou, thinking back on your childhood, what was it like in your household around money?
14: I'm Italian, so it was a very traditional Italian household. So my dad took care of pretty much all the financial stuff. Maybe that is why that as a female, I want to be more involved and be more knowledgeable about that, because I don't think that my mother had that experience and I don't want to be in that situation. But I will say that my dad didn't have any boys, so he got stuck with girls. So he did teach me a lot about money, and they owned rental property when I was younger. So I very quickly became the accountant. So I learned how to write checks. I learned how to keep a check register. I learned how to write expenses, write income, do P&L statements, and a lot of that from my dad.
15: How old were you when you started that?
14: I was probably 12.
15: Wow. If your mother wanted money, what was the behavior you saw from her?
14: My mom had to ask my dad. So she would have to ask him, and then there'd be a discussion and things like that. But she was not really in control of things. He was. But interestingly enough, my dad didn't raise me that way. He raised me to be more in control and more of the decision maker. And that's what I've continued on.
15: I like that. So, Ava, has there been something ever that you really wanted and you had to save for it?
18: There's been items that I've wanted, and it would be like this long discussion of if I should get it or not. I don't know if I've ever had to save for it. I mean, maybe when I was younger.
14: When you were younger, mm-hmm. Can you talk about an app that we used to use?
18: Chore Monster, I think it was called. My brother and I would have chores we do around the house, whether that was vacuuming, feeding the cats, cleaning our rooms, all of your normal chores that kids do. On the app, we would put down if we did it, and then I think it was the end of the month or the end of the week, we would get money for that. And we used that for a couple years.
14: Do you remember how it allocated your money?
18: We could also put it into like stocks, I remember, to try and get more money from that.
15: So investing, it taught you about investing,
14: yeah, so
15: too.
14: So they allowed
15: That's
14: you to
15: neat.
14: Do it into three different buckets. There was a spend, save,
15: yep.
14: share.
15: Yep.
14: So a portion of it you were allowed to spend, a portion of it you were allowed to share, so you would learn to give to charity, and then a portion of it you could save, and then you could buy stock splices.
15: That is really cool, but it also taught you about patience and deferred gratification, delaying that, right? Because you had to do the chores, mm-hmm. and then you had to wait, and then you got paid, right?
18: Yeah.
15: That payday must have felt pretty good, though, huh?
18: Yeah.
15: Mary Lou, what does financial independence mean to you, and what's important for Ava to understand about that?
14: In the work that I do, I work with a lot of different people. I work with a lot of couples, and I also work with a lot of individuals. And especially when I'm working with individual females that maybe have gone through a divorce situation, depending on what their experience was within the marriage, a lot of times they come out of that divorce and they don't feel very confident about money, financial matters, and things like that. And so that's where then I can step in and act as a financial coach to them and teach them a lot of those things that maybe they just don't feel confident on. And learning that, being around that, I think that's what I try to relay to my daughter. You know what's going on with your money. If something were to happen to your spouse, your partner, or if you're just you want to be an independent person for the rest of your life, then you're going to need to know how to take care of yourself. And money is such an important piece of that.
15: That's wonderful. So, Ava, real quickly to finish this off, what's one thing that you'd like to thank your mom for?
18: Probably for teaching me how to be reliable with money and knowing how much you want something and if you should spend your money on that or not. We donate a lot to charities, and I want to thank for that, because there are a lot of charities out there that will sit down as a family and each of us will have chosen one or two charities and we'll talk about it and decide to donate. And I just think that's really cool, because there are a lot of things out there that need more money for certain things.
15: That's a wonderful value that's being passed down from the family. Congratulations to both of you. Terrific. Thank you, Mary Lou, Ava. Thank you for being here.
14: Thank you, Dean.
18: Thank you.
15: This conversation reminds us that financial literacy starts long before someone opens an investment account. It begins with the values we model by working hard, saving thoughtfully, and giving generously. These are lessons indeed that shape a lifetime. The Women in Wealth Show from Annex Wealth Management. I'm speaking with Christy Tosin of the Tribute Companies. Hello, Christy.
19: Hello. Thank you.
15: We're going to focus on a topic that many people don't think about, but don't always talk about, even if they think about, and that's pre-planning your final arrangements. I know

0: Thanks for being with us. And let's start right there. Why is pre-planning something people should consider?
1: Absolutely. Well, it's one of these things where when we're talking about our own death, it's a very scary topic. And unfortunately, people will sometimes think very superstitiously that if they plan, something's going to happen.
0: Oh, sure.
1: And we see that that's really a mentality that people will have. And
0: yeah, I can't talk about it because I'll manifest it.
1: Yes, absolutely. Yeah, and of course, that's not what happens. But that is a very common fear. And so that comes about. But we, of course, want to talk them beyond all of that then, too. But pre-planning is a tool, and it's really a gift to their loved ones. That's the way that we are always looking at it, because it saves so many families from these huge problems that they may have and arguments. So when families and husband and wives are taking care of all of these arrangements ahead of time, their children are spared from having to do this for them.
0: Some of the major decisioning at a time when they're grieving. Okay,
1: yes.
0: So when we say pre-planning, what does that actually include?
1: Sure. So when we talk about pre-planning from our perspective,
0: right.
1: Of course, there's a whole circle of different areas that we're talking about, from retirement to financial planning to to finances. But from our perspective, it's going to be on the cemetery side of pre-planning and the funeral side of pre-planning.
0: Where will I be laid to rest, and what will the ceremony look like?
1: Yes,
0: okay,
1: exactly. Right. So some of that will be choosing specifically the space where you want to go, the property that you're looking for your body to be buried in, the funeral home that you want to choose to be going to, and the ceremony location of where you want to have that. Now, knowing that cremation is increasing, that is an area that we also need to do a better job of educating people, because people will say, just cremate me. However, cremation doesn't mean that you don't do any of this planning. Cremation is just one of the steps towards still having that ceremony, and you can still be cremated and have a ceremony and be buried at a cemetery.
0: So, okay, let's back up for a moment. So some people think, well, gee, if I'm cremated, then people could literally be walking up to a box to say goodbye, but you could actually have a laying out first, correct?
1: Absolutely.
0: And I think, because I think for some people it's that, I have the funeral so people can say goodbye to me approach, right?
1: Mm-hmm. It's very important. It's very important for our psychology and for the final goodbye, and just to acknowledge that that life was lived and to say goodbye.
0: In this planning process, what is the most common thing you see that people overlook or don't think about?
1: Many times what we hear is that mom says, hey, to their children, I have everything taken care of. And really what maybe mom did was choose the grave site.
0: Okay.
1: And that was it.
0: Yeah.
1: And so there's a lot more to be done.
0: Oh,
1: there's
0: wow.
1: There's the casket and the headstone and the vault and still the funeral. And so the kids hear, okay, mom said she had everything taken care of, but there's still tens of thousands of dollars of arrangements that need to be taken care of.
0: Okay.
1: So they think that she did, and then she passes away, and they're flabbergasted at how much still needs to be taken care of. So they need to ask more questions when mom is alive and mom and dad are still alive of, what does that mean? Show me the paperwork. Let's talk about it more and really show me the details of what you have taken care of, because we see that all the time.
0: And sometimes it's as simple as, like, my mom just told me before she passed, well, you know where I'll be next to your dad. Oh, and there's a spot for you too. And there's a deed. And I'm like, what?
1: Yes.
0: So how do I know this anecdotally. I see two spots there. What do I do? Do I go to the cemetery and say, help me figure this out? Or how do I transfer that? Or
1: you can.
0: How does that work?
1: Yeah, you can call the cemetery and ask them for help on all of that then too. But it's sometimes not very easy.
0: Right.
1: And sometimes that might even be in grandparents' names. You don't have the right to those spaces. All of your siblings might have the right to those spaces, and they need to give permission. And maybe one or two of them don't want to give that permission. And then all of a sudden you don't have the access to them. So there are so many complications with this that you need to think this through.
0: Okay. Now, wait, hold on a second. Mm-hmm. I'm sorry to interrupt you, but I got to ask then. So there are listeners here thinking, oh my gosh, how do I, before I pass, how do I clear this up?
1: Yeah.

0: Yes. Definitely have these conversations with the family first.
1: Where do you want to be buried, first off, right?
0: Yes.
1: And that could change.
0: That could change. Yeah, that could change. And where do you want to be buried first? Have some very black and white conversations. Don't be afraid to talk about this. And when you are actually having these conversations, then the next step would be to go to these locations. Go to the cemetery, go to the funeral home, and sit down and prepay for these. A lot of those places will allow you to put these on payment plans if that's needed. If you don't have the funds, or if you do have the funds and can just put the money down and pay for it, then it's generally locked in and you don't have to worry about it again then too. Oh. But you need to sit down with the professionals to make sure that all those details are covered and you're not just winging it, because this is a complicated topic that not enough people know about.
1: Chrissy, this is such an important conversation. It really does come down to, as you said, care and clarity and making things easier for the people we love. I always say this is one of the few plans in life that we're all going to use eventually. We just don't necessarily know the date.
0: Right.
1: So I've also heard people say planning ahead is one of the kindest things you can do for your family, because it means they don't have to guess or argue or wonder what would they have wanted. So planning ahead isn't really about expecting the worst. It's about making things easier for the people we love. It's the Women in Wealth Show from Annex Wealth Management on 92.5 Fox News.
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1: 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Hello, Mary Lou.
3: Hi, Deanne.
1: So, Mary Lou, off air, we were discussing the motherhood penalty, which is very real. You know, we're the ones that have to actually physically have the babies. Mm-hmm. And a lot of times it does prompt women to step away from their career, mm-hmm. maybe temporarily during that time. I can just remember being on leave after having my daughter. Mm-hmm. And I had a little bit of an extra time at home. But I was senior portfolio manager, director of investments, and I was trading. And I just remember holding my baby while trying to trade because I couldn't miss the market.
3: Sure.
1: And just stopping and going, wait, stop. This is supposed to be my time with my kiddo. But these are very real thoughts and conundrums, because there's this fear as women, especially if you're in a corporate job or in a career where you're trying to have upward trajectory and growth, you're worried that if you're not present and not there, you are going to miss it.
3: Sure. I have two children. I had one at 30 and then one at 33. And that was conscious. That was purposeful. I think I'm a very typical professional woman. You want to get through college and then you get married and then you get the house and then you get everything settled and you get the career started and then you decide to have children. And my kids are now 14 and 17, so I'm in my mid to late 40s. And I'm at that point where my son's going to be leaving for college. And it's like, I don't want to miss anything anymore. But now I'm in my high earning years. Now I'm at the senior wealth manager position. Now I'm at the top of the mountain when I have the most opportunity available from a career perspective. But yet I'm having that inner conflict of, do I need to step back? Do I want to step back and take time for my family, be with my kids before I lose that time with them? And it's a very difficult decision.
1: But they have their own life too. So what would that look like for you, for your son, if you were to step back?
3: That's a good question. He has events after school. So it's being able to leave work early and go to those events.
1: So it's having the flexibility.
3: Having the flexibility to do those things. And then not working over the weekend. I prep tax returns in my role. So tax season's always very, very busy. So when the weekends come and it's like family time because everybody's home, but it's like mom's working. You don't see me. I don't exist. I'm working. And so it's being able to like say, no, I want a life-work balance, not a work-life balance.
1: I know. But you know what? In meeting your daughter, Ava, and hearing about the work ethic that has been instilled in her from watching you, it reminds me, my daughter said the same thing about me. And of course, she doesn't remember me holding her when she was just a tiny infant. But when she was 2 years old, I had a job that took me my territory. I was with a very large bank, and I'm a reform banker here now that I'm at Annex. But for 20 years, I was in banking, and I was, my territory was the East Coast. Mm. And I would fly out regularly, and I would tell everyone, all right, at 8 p.m., time back home, no matter what I'm doing, I have to stop and make a phone call and sing goodnight to my daughter.
3: Oh,
1: there was
3: nice.
1: A song I would sing every night. And one time I was gone, and there was a night that something going on with a client. I just could not stop and call her. And I called too late. You know, her father picked up. Mm-hmm. She was in bed asleep. And when I got home, I said, honey, I'm so, so sorry that I wasn't there. And this is what she said in her little 2-year-old voice. It's okay, mommy. My imaginary mommy tucked me into bed.
3: Yeah.
1: That actually spurred a behavioral change in me. Mm-hmm. And I said, okay. And that's what it took for me to say, I need to pivot into some sort of role where I can still feel career advancement and make my soul sing in my role.
3: And you don't want to give away if you're an ambitious person. If you are, you know, women have the entrepreneurial spirit. We want to grow things. We want to do those things. We want to rise to the top of the tower.
1: Yeah.
3: It's no different than our male counterparts. But yet we just have this extra little variable in the equation that we have to kind of figure out how to balance there. It's a difficult one for moms. You know, I oftentimes try to think about the guilt that I put on myself. Is it coming from my daughter, my kids? Is it coming from me? Is it coming from other people? Like, where is that coming from?
1: Because or the society pressure, depending on where you are.
3: Yeah, because sometimes I think it definitely is from the kids. You have to listen to them because it's what they need, and that's my first priority. But I often find that sometimes I put the guilt on myself as opposed to coming from my kids, and it's what I think I should be doing as opposed to what my kids actually need. So your question about what would that mean for my son if I didn't work as much? I think that's a very good question because I probably have a very different opinion of it than he probably does. It's that instinct within mothers I think we just can't turn off.
1: Having an interview similar to what you and Ava did on Mother's Day with my own daughter, hearing that work ethic rise to the top, and that's important and it's helping her become who she is today. Mm-hmm. And I see that. And she's proud of that.
3: Yeah. We're raising strong women.
1: We are raising strong women. And I think that's important too. So I think it's important to remember that it's okay to hold that mirror up and take a good look and not be critical and say, hey, you know what? I am here right now trying to make myself and my family and the people I care about and my environment around me happy and balanced and in a healthy way, and I'm doing the best I can, and this is okay, and look at what we've got over here, and take a look at the kids, take a look at and ask them, you know, what value, what takeaway do you have from, what do you remember about growing up around money or around, you know, just time spent with family? Mm-hmm. And I think that's okay to take a look and understand, yes, our career is an asset. Mm-hmm. And if we have to step away from it, as long as we keep the skills up, we can go back to it. Mm-hmm. It doesn't go away.
3: Yeah.
1: That degree does not go away.
3: Yeah. And bringing it back full circle to your comment at the top of our conversation, planning.
1: Yeah.
3: And so, you know, financial planning, you can't underweight the value of a financial plan to be able to sit down there with your partner or if it's you, yourself and I and sitting down and saying, okay, what are these things that I want to be able to accomplish and how am I going to be able to do that? And starting early or envisioning what that future looks like and being able to be honest and say, well, when I get to this point, I want to be able to cut back if that's what it is. Okay.
1: Right.
3: What's the impact of that if I do that?
1: So
3: how is that going to impact the plan?
1: You got it exactly right. So we can reverse engineer that. And if someone says, if I need to cut back, and we'll say, what does that look like to you? Well, I might earn XYZ. Mm-hmm. We plug that in and we take a look, and showing them that you can still have a successful plan and follow your heart and what you value. That's the heart of financial planning. Mary Lou Davido, thank you for joining me today.
3: Of course, Deanne.
1: It's the Women in Wealth Show from Annex Wealth Management. Thank you so much for joining us today. I'm Deanne Phillips, the Managing Director of Client and Community Engagement at Annex Wealth Management, launching right into our At the Helm segment where we explore journeys behind strong leadership. And I'm certainly joined by a strong leader today, Jennifer Dirks, President and CEO of Tempo Milwaukee. Hello, Jen.
4: Hello. Thanks for having me.
1: Thank you so much for being here. So with Tempo, You lead a powerful network of more than 800 women executives and emerging leaders. And I believe, if I'm right, Jennifer, you have over 25 years in marketing, communications, yes, public relations, passionate about advancing women in leadership and building strong community connections, which is certainly what Tempo's about, too. You built your career across, though, corporate, agency, and nonprofit leadership.
0: Correct.
1: When you look back, what are some of the defining moments that have shaped your path?
4: Oh, well, thank you so much for having me. This is such an important conversation and a little bit of a reflection as you helped to prep me for today's conversation. But looking back, one of the things that I look back, I have a curiosity for learning and always bettering myself. And I think in terms of each position that I took, I started out in journalism, thought that's what I was going to do when I graduated from Illinois State University. And over time, kind of found myself pivoting to new roles. So, and taking from those roles, what did I learn from each of them that I could then build upon that new position? So started out as a reporter. So I learned to tell the stories, ask the right questions.
1: Ooh, that's right.
4: Right.
1: Ask the good questions.
4: Yeah. And then spent, you know, about a decade there in various newsrooms and then took that into the public relations. So I started to tell stories on behalf of my clients. And so, again, you know, taking what I learned from journalism to then pivot to the client role and then headed into corporate, as you mentioned, mm-hmm, and sharing the story and building awareness and educating what our clients needed from the corporate perspective. And then from the corporate world, taking that and building that upon where I found my voice and certainly promoting the brand for Tempo, building awareness, educating our members on that. So in each instance, I took what I had learned and, you know, applied that to each new role and was able to hone in on those skills. I will say, I think it's often times that women, and maybe you can relate, we often feel like we look at that next role and we want to check every single box.
1: Oh, yes.
4: Right?
1: We have
4: to make sure we fit
1: that leadership model like to a T.
4: Absolutely. And you want to make sure that you're checking every box. I want to say you do not, women, listen, you do not have to check every single box. Take that risk. You know, there was each of these roles that I transitioned into. I didn't check every box.
1: That's important. I didn't know everything.
4: But I was able to lead with that curiosity and learning and then be able to...
1: Letting the perfect be the enemy of the good. I love that.
4: Agreed.
1: And you are the first CEO of Tempo.
4: I am the first president and CEO.
1: Was there in your journey you just described a moment when you knew you wanted to lead at that level?
4: Yes, there was, but this was my first adventure, I would say, or venture into nonprofit space.
1: Okay.
4: So I will tell, that was the biggest risk for me in taking this role with Tempo is I did not know much about nonprofit space, but I knew what my strengths were and I knew that I could deliver, educate on who Tempo was, build awareness of the organization. That was a key component of why they hired me.
1: You believed in the mission already.
4: Absolutely.
1: Okay.
4: I was great at strategic planning. I knew that that's where my sweet spot was. But Deanne, I didn't know anything about nonprofit space. I didn't know about bringing members into the organization. You know a little bit about that.
1: Yeah. So one thing I always love to say is sometimes leaders do it scared. They do it anyway.
4: Absolutely.
1: They're scared and they do it.
4: Of course, it's taking that risk.
1: Absolutely. Yeah. You take the risk. You lean into it. Did you find a difference in leadership as a CEO from a corporation to a nonprofit?
4: Yes, I did. So I have applied, right or wrong, I believe it's right in terms of where we are now as an organization, but there were a lot of learnings from the corporate world that I took and applied those to nonprofit. For example, when I joined the organization, we were 228 members strong. Deanne,
1: wow.
4: You just described that we are over 800 members.
1: Yeah.
4: So that was 12 years ago.
1: Wow.
4: We were at a place where growth wasn't the goal. We wanted to kind of curate an intentional group, but we were also, if we're an organization whose mission is furthering the impact of women leaders, shouldn't there be a growth mentality? Shouldn't we be looking at other industries where women were elevated into executive positions?
1: So this sounds like Tempo actually and your pivot from corporate to nonprofit changed how you lead.
4: I agree. Yes. And I think it challenged our board members at that time in 2014 to really think differently. How can we better? Because that's the impact. That's the influence. The larger you are, the larger voice you have, growing from 228 members to almost 1,000.
1: It's also a pivot from focus on profitability to impact.
4: Absolutely.
1: Tempo's mission is about impact on the women members, but also to the community.
4: Correct. Furthering the impact of women leaders. And if that means elevating our voice, amplifying our voice in the community, but then what are we doing to impact the community in which we serve? So that's certainly through our foundation and advocating through undergraduate scholarships and professional development grants.
1: So relative to you as a leader, there's some uncertainty going into a role like that. How did you navigate it
4: leader? Well, I took the risk. There wasn't 100% let's do this. There was a, can I do this? A little bit of what we learned about last night, Deanne, right? With the imposter syndrome, you know, me kind of going into a space where I wasn't quite familiar with. Again, I knew my strengths. I focused on my strengths with strategy. I focused on the awareness building and educating. I often say, you know, I am the most blessed CEO here in Milwaukee because I have a network of 800 plus women like you and others that I can leverage, I can learn from. And that has really shaped my leadership journey.
1: So real quickly, a lot of leaders talk about what they've learned, but not always what they had to let go of. What's one thing that comes to your mind that you had to let go of on this journey?
4: Not being the person in the room that knows it all.
1: Oh,
4: right.
1: Wow. Yeah.
4: Right.
1: Sure.
4: And leveraging those that do know it all and knowing the power of that, because naturally, you know, I'm elevated to this position as CEO, whether or not it's through the title or how you have been positioned by your board or by your members, you are often have this perspective that you're supposed to know it all.
1: Yes. You want to be helpful. You want to give your opinion. And Jennifer, these are such thoughtful insights. Thank you so much for sharing your leadership journey with us and what you're doing, the wonderful work with Tempo Milwaukee. This is the Women and Wealth Show from Annex Wealth Management. We'll be right back.
5: 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It's been a busy month already. Deanne Phillips, she is at all these events. Women in Wealth event, When Life Changes, How Women Can Financially Prepare for the Unexpected. So we're talking about the loss of a partner, divorce, health crisis. When that happens, what do you do, Deanne?
1: Well, this is really your guide to getting prepared, hopefully before that happens. Or getting on the front end of all of that. So sometimes I like to say we need this folder of what my family needs to know. I'll give you an example, Joe. Investment management and budgeting can be handled by two different people in a household, right? Mm-hmm. One person says they're the CEO of the household, taking care of paying all the bills. That actually, in my case, is my partner. Well, if something were to happen to my partner, I need to know how they're paying things, right? Are things going automatic? I've had people come to me before and said, I never bothered to ask about where his personal finances were because I figured, well, it's all on his phone, which would have been great until he had an accident on a bike. And I said, oh, well, you weren't able to get into it. Was it not a thumb? She goes, no, it was facial identification. Oh. And he had a facial injury, and so it wouldn't open his phone.
5: Oh, my God.
1: So she was stuck not knowing how to get the information because he's unconscious. things can happen. So whatever we can do, we can never be 100% prepared, but just understanding some of the things to think about.
6: So when you come to some of these events, what do people walk away with? Because somebody's thinking, well, I'll just go on the website at annexwealth.com. I'm good. But maybe it's not enough. Maybe you want to actually walk away with a good feeling and feeling more confident, seeing the faces of the people at Annex who can actually help you and walk you through these situations.
1: I think so. And there's power in groups as well. And one thing about the Women in Wealth community of our events that happen, you know, they happen monthly, usually around or on the third Thursday of the month here locally. And in the evening, people start seeing people they become friends with, and they start bringing their own friends and saying, hey, you know what? We're going to go hear about saving the family cottage or the guide to preparing for the unexpected. But it's in a fun way. It's always catered. There's some drinks. You know, we always have wine.
6: Yeah,
1: you know, sometimes we call it women, wine, and wealth. But it builds community.
6: Yeah, and if you want to see what some of these events look like, we go to some fabulous places. It's on our LinkedIn page. We take lots of pictures, and you can share as much as you want. You can ask all the questions you want. Maybe you had a recent loss of a partner. Maybe you're going through a divorce or a health crisis. Maybe you have a history of that in your family. My mom went through that. She had a history of Alzheimer's. Her mom had Alzheimer's. She wanted to be prepared. Now she has Alzheimer's. Thank goodness that she prepared that for me, because I would have been completely lost.
1: Right, and you know, often we have guest speakers in certain areas like that. Like, we've held diminished capacity, you know, what do I do? So we'll have the Alzheimer's Association speakers come in, or people who guide families to help place their loved ones, for example. These are important resources in every community that women should know about as well. But it can also be a happy thing, although albeit a stressful thing, like moving in retirement can be very stressful. So, yeah, we have resources where people will come into your home and you can just point. You can sit there in your favorite chair and go, that's going to get donated, and they'll tag it. That I want to take with me, and they'll tag it. Really, where do you want that? I want that in the living room. Okay. You know, they will map out, pack you, and move you. It's not necessarily cheap, but every resource I know is used that says it's worth it. Right?
6: It was worth it 100%. We did that with my mom. We moved her out of a condo and into an assisted care facility, and it was absolutely fabulous. So the resources are there, and these events are where you can find a lot of those resources. That, along with our Women in Wealth page, which doesn't just have our events, it has a lot of our content too. And this is also a podcast. If you're hearing it on the radio, subscribe to it, download it. And a lot of people are doing that, so we want to thank them for that.
1: You betcha. Hit that subscribe button. And if there's something you hear that you think would be helpful to your friend, share it.
6: Be involved with your friends. It's the Women in Wealth Show from Annex Wealth Management. And by the way, click that Get Started button at annexwealth.com.
1: It's the Women in Wealth Show from Annex Wealth Management. I'm your host, Deanne Phillips, Managing Director of Client and Community Engagement. Spotlighting at the helm women who are building businesses, leading with purpose, and redefining success on their own terms. I am so delighted to welcome Katie Fromstein, founder of Katie Fromstein Photography. Hello, Katie.
7: Hi, thank you for having me.
1: Thank you so much for being here. Now, Katie, you are an award-winning photographer specializing in branding. I know you do professional headshots for many companies, but you also do newborn, maternity, family photography, right? You shot me, and I have to say, it's some of my favorite pictures I have ever had.
7: It was a blast.
1: It was so much fun. You made me feel so comfortable. It didn't feel... You know, we're going to get into this, but I think as a woman, you know, we tend to go, oh, I want to stand. I want you to shoot me from this side. You also have managed to take something that 14 years ago was a hobby and make it into a profitable entrepreneurial business.
7: Yes. I have always loved photography. I like to take it back to Ann Geddes, if you guys remember her with those crazy baby photos. I took photography classes back in college. That's when it was developing your own film in a dark room. Very cool. But I never saw a way for that to be a career for me. So as things kind of transgressed with technology, digital cameras came out, I just kind of kept up on it because it was something I loved. Had children and stayed at home with them for quite a while when they were little, and then went back to work part-time at a pro healthcare facility. It then shut down, and I was kind of left in this spot where I wanted to work. I wanted to help our household financially, but I also didn't want to have to sacrifice my time with our children or put them on the back burner.
1: That famous life-work balance.
7: it's a struggle. So I just kind of, we're spiritual people, so I prayed about it a lot and just thought, let me try to do this. Let me try to do this on the weekend, see if I can make some money to supplement that income. And started it just that way, just outdoor family sessions, because you need very little equipment. And it went from that into a full-time business for the last 14 years.
1: So I can imagine, right, starting with a baby, you know, the baby's not subconscious about this. The baby's doing the baby thing.
7: Right.
1: But you also do a fair deal of women in business, headshots for companies.
7: Yes.
1: There's got to be a lot on these women's minds. I know there is when my headshots take
7: it. So that is something I have really built up in the last several years is professional headshots and branding, working with women. And it has become such a deep passion of mine. I love connecting with women and hearing their stories. And sadly, so many times the thing that I hear, whether it's young women or older women, is, oh, I need a new headshot, but I am 15 pounds heavier than I'd like. Or I'm older and I have these wrinkles and I feel self-conscious. And it is so important to me that women realize their worth at any age. It doesn't matter that we all age, but there's still beauty and there's still value in you at every age. And to help women see themselves that way is just such a passion. For women to come in, to connect with them, to photograph them in complimentary ways, and for them to then see those images and to say, wow, I'm really happy with this. I'm happy with how I look. It's so powerful. I talk a lot. I like to joke. It's never stuffy with me. And I just kind of get women talking. And then I've done a ton of posing classes, so I know how to pose women so that they don't have to feel like they're having to come up with these poses for themselves. And I've been told by several clients that that's really helpful, that I'm modeling it for them so they know exactly what to do. I'm walking them through that. We're chatting the whole time. So it's a relaxed atmosphere. And again, if they've just been awarded a new role, I want to hear about that. That's exciting. So that's something we talk about. And you can see people light up and be proud of those things, because I think every woman is beautiful. Everybody has something to offer and something of value.
1: You work with business owners and now you coach photographers and small business owners as well, right? What's some advice you'd give to them when they're feeling overwhelmed by all the moving pieces of creating a business?
7: Yes. So one thing that's I've seen in photography that's a little unfortunate is that it's not a market that's regulated. So anybody can pick up a camera and say they're a photographer, start a Facebook page and start, you know, trying to bring in clients and charging money. But what people don't realize is everything that goes into running a business. So oftentimes I'll see photographers who come to me and they're not charging what they need to be to make money. Right? Like if you run a legitimate business, you need to be, you know, accounting for taxes that you're going to owe, your equipment and all those things. So it's sitting down and going over what are your overhead costs and then what are you charging? Let's break it down to an hourly rate then. And let's figure out where you need to be to actually make a profit. Because oftentimes, many photographers, when you sit down and do that, they're actually not making any money. They're actually probably paying to be in business when it comes down to it.
1: Ah, wow. Katie, this is such a wonderful conversation. Your story is a very powerful reminder that success doesn't happen overnight. It's built through vision, persistence, and the willingness to invest in yourself. To learn more about Katie's work, you can visit her website at katiefromsteinphotography.com. Thank you for joining us on Women and Wealth. Thank you for being here today, Katie.
7: Thank you so much.
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6: 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I'm Jill Krause, always joined by Deanne Phillips of Annex Wealth Management, Managing Director of Client and Community Engagement, talking about a topic that can make a meaningful financial difference for a lot of widowed women. Deanne, you see this a lot, particularly those whose spouses served in the military. Seems like everybody's got a connection with that. Deanne, a lot of surviving spouses might not realize they're entitled to important VA benefits. So what should they know?
1: Well, Joe, one of the most important benefits that widowed spouses should understand is actually a benefit paid from the U.S. Department of Veteran Affairs to eligible surviving widows. And the benefit's called the Dependency and Indemnity Compensation, or DIC. The widow needs to be a surviving spouse of a service member who died in the line of duty, or veterans whose death was caused by a service-connected illness or injury. Now, in some cases, spouses may also qualify if the veteran was rated totally disabled by the VA for a qualifying period before death. And the key is this. Many widows just really don't know what this benefit is and that it's out there.
6: How are they supposed to be notified about this benefit? If somebody's listening thinking, well, that happened to me, I didn't know about this, and how much is the benefit?
1: Well, it can be substantial, actually. And by the way, it is a tax-free monthly payment that is paid. So as of this year, in 26, the base DIC benefit for an eligible surviving spouse is just under $1,700 a month, so more than $20,000 a year, completely tax-free. Additional amounts actually can be available for dependent children also. Aid and attendance, or if the veteran has been rated totally disabled for at least 8 continuous years before death, they could be eligible as well. And if the couple was married during that same period, so they do have to be married. But for many women, it can be a critical source of guaranteed income at a time when your spouse dies, your Social Security gets cut in half, and you might be living off less pension and lesser of a benefit.
6: Well, who and how can you figure out who qualifies for
1: right.
6: this?
1: So any widow whose spouse served in the military should ask whether she may qualify. And you can be eligible if, again, the spouse died from a service-connected condition. Your spouse died while on active duty for training, or inactive duty training. Or your spouse was rated by the VA as totally disabled for the required amount of time before death. And with the expansion of presumptive conditions under recent legislation, such as the PACT Act, some families who were previously denied might actually now qualify.
6: So you might want to do some exploring, because you hear a lot of noise. A lot of people talk about different things. There are some common misconceptions. Even if that death certificate doesn't clearly say the death was service-related, it still might be worth checking out.
1: I think it is, absolutely. Many widows assume they don't qualify because the connection isn't obvious. But if a veteran had conditions related to Agent Orange, burn pits, or other service exposures, eligibility may exist even if it wasn't initially recognized. That's why it's still so important not to self-disqualify. We have clients here at Annex Wealth Management that this impacted.
6: And we talk a lot about how maybe somebody handled the finances. Maybe it was that person who was deployed and now you're in charge because they passed away. Is there anything else surviving spouses should be aware of?
1: Yeah. So depending upon the circumstance, they might also be eligible for survivor's pension for lower income surviving spouses of wartime veterans. They could be eligible for VA home loan eligibility, health coverage potentially, education benefits, burial and memorial benefits. That's one that a lot of people are more aware of. Mm-hmm. And aid and attendance for those needing assistance with daily living. Now, these benefits can have a significant impact on financial security. And again, many tax-free.
6: And if somebody's listening thinking, well, yeah, I'm going to do this now, and I figured out a way to do it, maybe they're in the process of that, how can they incorporate it into their broad financial plan?
1: So this is where financial planning really becomes so important. Joe, thanks for bringing that up. If you discover you're entitled to a tax-free benefit of $1,700, just shy of that or more, that can reduce the amount you need to withdraw from your portfolio. It can improve your cash flow right out of the get-go. It can help cover long-term care or housing expenses, and it can increase the likelihood that your assets last longer. In other words, claiming the benefits you've earned can materially improve your retirement outlook.
6: Especially with that retirement. We always say, click the Get Started button at annexwealth.com, and that might be where you start. But where should people think about taking that next step?
1: Well, start with the VA Survivor Benefit website or work with an accredited Veterans Service Officer. They're often referred to as a VSO. Those professionals can help gather your documentation, complete the app, and navigate the process at no cost, by the way. The VA website also offers detailed information and the online application.
6: Don't react by overreacting.
1: Right.
6: We talk about the emotional side of money a lot on the Women in Wealth Show. I can imagine this is probably especially overwhelming after losing a spouse.
1: Well, of course. And, you know, the grief process is very individual, and there is no time period, and people go through it differently. And we do stop hearing and seeing and processing the same way, especially after the death or disability of a spouse. Widowhood is emotionally exhausting. And you know what? That benefit paperwork can feel very daunting. I encourage women to take one step at a time and ask for help.
6: What would be the action step, the message that you would want widowed spouses of veterans to hear?
1: You know what? 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
11: Or wherever.
12: When will it reopen? I'm Pam Husso, Fox News. As gas prices continue to rise, President Trump remains focused on efforts to end the war with Iran and reopen the Strait of Hormuz.
13: Iran is running out of options other than cutting oil production because of their storage problems, and oil is the lifeblood of their economy. At the same time, the U.S. naval blockade continues, preventing any ships from entering or leaving Iranian ports. Now, reports say a vessel operating as a floating armory in the Gulf of Oman has been seized by Iran. The ship is used to store weapons for security firms who protect ships at sea. It also comes after an Indian flag vessel was attacked off the coast of Oman and sunk after a suspected explosion caused by a drone or missile.
12: That's Fox's Ashley Webster. Iran and other topics were addressed by President Trump and his Chinese counterpart during a summit in Beijing.
14: The goal of President Trump when going to China is to show that direct engagement is possible without having to give up any strategic leverage in the process. The president says that happened, and that also he is returning home with his pockets full, that alongside those top business leaders that he took this trip with, preliminary economic commitments have been made.
15: So we had a great stay. It was an amazing period of time. President Xi's an incredible guy. Got along, made a lot of great trade deals, including over 200 planes from Boeing.
14: So the president, they're talking about the agreement he says China has made to buy about 450 GE aerospace engines.
12: That's Fox's Alexandria Hoff. He's getting a new trial, but it comes with a risk for former South Carolina lawyer Alex Murdoch. The state's attorney general announced yesterday his office could seek the death penalty. Murdoch will be retried for the murder of his wife and adult son. The court ordered a new trial, citing jury tampering. 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

0: This is the Park Shore Coin, Jewelry and Auctions Hour with your host, Scott Heiligman, on 92.5 Fox News. 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
1: Good morning, Southwest Florida. 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We're located off of Mockley Road, Interstate 75 in the Strand. It's a two-story building known as the Napoli Center. We will be open today, Saturday, half a day from 11 o'clock to 2 o'clock to get all of your precious metals needs met in case you had to work all day and were unable to get into our store, which is, by the way, open Monday through Thursday, 10 a.m. till 4 p.m. and Fridays, 10 a.m. till 3 p.m. So yes, we are here 6 days a week for your consideration. And no, you do not need an appointment just because of that. Our efforts to be here 6 days a week alleviate any major lines that may entail. So, you know, sometimes there might be two or three people in line, but, you know, we get them moving. You have one coin, you need to bring it in and get it evaluated, and you want to sell it, takes you 2 seconds. You have a sterling flatware set, you bring it on in, you get it evaluated, it takes 3 minutes. Sometimes people bring in huge boxes of goods thinking it's going to take hours and hours to evaluate, and the reality is sometimes it just takes 5 or 10 minutes. The most time-consuming things, of course, are your large jewelry estates, because we not only have to go through and test all the jewelry, make sure the purities are intact. Even though there's a 14-carat, 10-carat, and 18-carat stamp on your jewelry, does not necessarily mean that is the case. So with gold at these very, very high numbers, it just doesn't take much of a mistake and much of a small percentage calculation what's actually in that gold for us to do a break-even affair. And as a small business, you don't ever want to do that. It's already very difficult navigating these waters where gold, I think, yesterday went down about $110, and silver took a super dump, went down about $8. That's right, about a 13% dump this week from its last week's, you know, regaining of a lot of traction that it had lost once it got all the way up to $121. Again, if you've heard this show before, I'm going to tell you again, all the weak hands are getting pushed out. So if you're always looking at the spot price and going, oh, it's up this, it's out that, you're going to give yourself a lot of headaches and a lot of heartaches. So if you're into it like we are for the long term, we don't even look at what the price is unless there's a customer in here trying to transact. We base our transactions on where the market is when the customer walks in the door. That's why it's very hard when customers call in and they say, what are you paying on this? You know, I know they're calling 7 other shops in South Florida and 6 of the shops may give some type of number over the phone, and you never know what's going to happen when you bring those items all the way into the shop. So you really got to just do your own legwork in an industry like this. Check out the Google reviews, especially on a company like Park Shore Coin. We have a couple hundred of them, and it's not easy to obtain 5 stars in an industry like this. People really nitpick and look for a reason to give you bad outcomes because when it comes to reviews, because when it comes to money, people tend to oftentimes act funny. A lot of times, my listeners have maybe witnessed this. They've witnessed it in real estate too, especially my realtors out there, or really anyone who maybe even has bought real estate down here, and they look at the asking price and they go, wow, why does that person just ask so much more than what the comparables show? The reality is people just think their stuff is worth more inherently, and that is going to be no different when it comes to precious metals. But just know we're always going to give you a fair shake. We work on very tight margins. A lot of times you'll walk out with 98% of the meat on the bone. That's right. If an item is worth $100, we'll give you $98 of it. Case in point, a 1 ounce gold buffalo, 1 ounce gold eagle, 98% of the spot price all day long, right? If you bring in those American made, and silver's becoming a little bit more difficult, but if you do have the silver eagle, we're going to be $2, $3, $4 back of the spot price. Now again, with these other up and down dealers like us, we have to be very careful, right? Because we make our profits very on the turn, on the buy. We got to sell things right away. We do not rely on customers to walk in here and buy the material that we bought from the customers because we would just be left with a huge net of material. So we rely on a wholesale dealer network, other coin dealers, etc., etc. And then in the long run, that puts more money back into your pocket when it comes time to selling. As I mentioned last week, it's the same case now. The wholesale bullion market is set by big market makers. They literally put out lists of what they're buying for and what they're selling for. It's a two-way market, so it's not like people can really say one thing and do another. We have the item for sale, and we also have the item for purchase. So you can easily just turn around and be like, oh, if it's so cheap, I'll just buy one. And you'll go, okay, we got 10 of them right there in the counter in the case. Which one would you like? It makes it very transparent and very easy to do. The only time you won't get as close to the spot price as you want is on the sterling flatware. And a big reason for this is sterling is very expensive to refine. What silver and what manufacturers and what investors are after right now, when you've seen this huge industrial demand and huge push by retail buyers and retail investors, they're looking for 999 pure silver. That way they can look at parkshorecoin.com, they can look at kitco.com, they can look at comex.com, and they can see that spot price. And yes, that spot price is derived from paper markets, from paper trading, and set by some of the big banks. It gives you a leg to bounce off of because it'll give you a general idea of what things are going for. They don't put a price out there for 92%. They don't put a price out there for 90% silver, which is the constitutional dimes, quarters, half dollars, and dollars. So what they want is triple nines pure and sterling, and 90% silver is very expensive, very time consuming to turn it into 999 silver. Nobody's buying used forks, okay? The silver price has tripled, quadrupled over the last 3 years, and people weren't buying it 3 years ago. So you can only imagine a price hike has not done any favors for people who are looking to buy silver sterling flatware. That is what's happened, and the big demand has come from, like I mentioned, manufacturers, the military industrial complex. They scoop up huge amounts of the silver all over the world, and that's what they do, and that's what they need to maintain their dominance over the world. Without a superconducting material such as silver, there's only so much worldwide reach any military can get, and that is why you have seen the triple nines, the 999 pure silver premiums remain very, very strong. Even with a $5-7 dip in the market, we were able to buy at $5 back of spot price 100-ounce silver bars, and a big part of that is because Park Shore Coin is a firm believer in long-term silver. We can hold some silver here, but again, when we were predicated on having the wholesale distribution network alleviate some of the pressure the customers put on as a retail buyer. We can't say no to customers when they walk in the store, and then we cannot really just give big prices back of spot price because we have a reputation to uphold. So the market makers, as I mentioned every week ad nauseum, as the standard, they say, okay, we'll buy it for $10. Well, in the past, then we would have to buy it for $9.99 in order to make a profit. Right? And hopefully we can make a profit more than 1 cent, because if not, it would be very tough to get onto these airwaves every single week with just penny profit, right? So we do got to make 2, 3, 4, 5% profit on some items. And when the wholesale dealers are at $8 back, yet we were not charging $10 back, it's really a testament to our customer base, and more so Park Shore Coin's ability to really to get on this wave and ride it and outperform those wholesale bullion dealers so we can buy it from you from cheaper. I was buying them for $5 back, 100-ounce bars all week. Silver was $85. We were buying them at $80, a very strong offer. Even though people still come in $80, that's all. How can you only pay me $80? The spot price is $85. And then I say, well, I'll sell you one of our 100-ounce bars for $85 if you want to do that. And then their face turns purple and they go, oh, you will? I go, yeah, we will. And as a matter of fact, we'll sell you some of the stuff even at a dollar back of spot price. When the silver was $88, $85, I would gladly sell at spot price and those bigger items at a dollar back. We will give you the best deals as a buyer. And right now it's a buyer's market without question. And then when yesterday it dips $8, Everyone came in to buy the dip, and that's just the reality of the situation. So now we only have X amount left, right? But we're here for you, Southwest Florida, without question. We're not that type of dealer that's going to say, oh, okay, we see spot prices at $77, but we can't sell it at $77 because we were buying silver yesterday at $80 to $83, which was the case. So yes, we do take a loss. This is part of the responsibility as a precious metals dealer. You take your lumps from the general public, whether they recognize it or don't. And oftentimes is they definitely don't, but that's okay, right? That's not what we're here for. We're not here to get cookie points, right? We are here to be a precious metals dealer, to give the customers the best possible option that they have anywhere, not even down here in Southwest Florida, anywhere in the country. You're never going to find too many places that are currently bidding at a better price than the actual wholesale distribution network. That has been the case with us for now 6 months during this silver push. Okay, we've been able again because we have built a reputation being a fair shooter. Now in our sixth year here in the Immokalee Road and Interstate 75, right in there in the strand of doing so. And so people have shown their loyalty and they have continued to deal with us. But that is why you're only going to get, you know, 80% or 75% of the silver price when it comes to sterling. That's just the reality of it. Just like with gold jewelry, you're not going to get 98% of the meat on the bone like you are when you're going to bring in a 1 ounce gold eagle or 1 ounce gold buffalo, right? There's much more processing that takes place in jewelry. No one's really buying jewelry anymore either because the prices have escalated so much. But the wholesale distribution melters and the wholesalers, they're still buying it at 98, 99% of the actual gold value. So we have no problem paying you 85, 90%. Well, what does that amount to? Well, about $75 to $77 per gram of 14 karat. We're still at $100 per gram on 18 karat gold. Now, there is obviously, these are predicated not just to what your stamp says, but, you know, what the actual tests show when we run them through the acid tests and the other tests that we do in store. But again, our object ever since day one, our business model was simple. Keep the overhead low so we can put a little bit extra meat on the gravy when customers come in to sell to us. We are a retail buy operation. We're your one-stop shop where no matter you're selling $2, you bring me one Mercury dime, I'll give you $4 and I'll treat you just as well as the person selling 40 gold eagles at a $4,500 clip. That's right. It's the same thing, in my opinion. We take it just as seriously. Do it. Have no fear. We are in a very nice location, as I mentioned, in the Napoli Center. We're located on the second floor. You will not want to take the stairs up because you're going to notice for security purposes, those are to remain locked at all times. So you will have to take an elevator up and then you'll mosey on into our second floor cozy little den in the Napoli Center and you walk on in and you will not need an appointment. You'll see a very beautiful office backed off onto Interstate 75. So if you come off heading south from Interstate 75 from Bonito or Estero and you make that right turn, the west turn onto Immokalee, you look back over your right hand shoulder, you will see our lighted sign right there. So you really cannot miss it, which is a little bit flabbergasting for so many people who take GPS. Oh, your building's so hard to find. Well, it is maybe, but you really just have to look around a little bit harder, and it isn't a nice tucked away area for security purposes. That is what you want when it comes to a business like this. You don't want everyone in the world just being able to stumble upon a precious metals dealership like this. The stakes are much too high, especially with prices where they are right now. So that is where we find ourselves when we are juggling what type of inventory to keep in stock. I would rather have money in the bank and some cash to pay to customers who do have that $100,000, $200,000, $300,000 collection that they would like to sell, and they would like to sell to one in one big swath and be done with it. And that is the only way we can do that is by turning our material over quickly. And with these tumultuous up and downs, challenge is ever so present, right? Because somebody comes in and silver's $83 and we're buying it at $78. By the time we get around to look at the chart again, it's at $77. All right. So you cannot operate a business under those predications. It's impossible. Luckily, we've been in this for 6 years and, you know, we have built a little bit of a nest egg where we can absorb these types of things without totally lowballing the public. Because that is what you're going to

have to. They don't have the luxury of all the walk-in customers who are buying and the national distribution that we have to be able to pay you a few extra dollars. They must rely on the ones who are more localized, the couple that are in Florida, where they can just march those materials right into the door and get paid out, even if it is $8 back of spot price. And still, to this day, it's 15% back of spot price on the 90% constitutional. That's right. That's the 1964 and older. Dimes, quarters, and half dollars. Those prices, no, they're still very good, but they're closer to $50 to $52 to $54 per face value. That's a significant chunk under actual spot price. To get the actual price of the spot price, you take $77 and you multiply that times 0.715. That's going to give you a number about $54. That's what we will actually sell it to you for. We'll actually sell it to you for $52, which is about $3 under the actual spot price, right? It's known as a negative premium, and this has remained for the past several months, right? Now, if you do rewind about 5-6 years ago, many of you bought your silver and they were paying a positive premium on the Constitution. Everyone wanted the constitutional silver because it was, you know, so easily to detect. There's not a lot of fakes out there. And it's just very simple to know you have a mercury diamond, that you have some stored value there. Now the stakes have dramatically changed. The COMEX has ranged their margins as well, where you now need, if you want to play on the paper market with the big boys and the big girls, you need to pony up 5,000 ounces for one contract. So when you've seen these contracts being traded on the COMEX, that's 5,000 ounces just to play ball, folks. These are very, very high stakes, and a lot of people are saying that if everybody cashed out their portfolios on there, the amount of silver actually in the vaults to pay that out is not there. Now, this is probably true. The math does not add up, but that does not mean that they'll crash. They'll just pay you out in cash, what would then lead to a decoupling of the spot price on that COMEX from the actual physical trading of the silver. That's what we specialize in. We specialize the actual liquidation, the actual liquid form of silver and gold, where we're not dealing with the paper prices and kicking the can on down the road. We are where the rubber meets the road. We are where the place where it's going to turn into greenbacks, $1 bills, $100 bills, and oftentimes $1,000 bills, and even hundreds of thousands of dollars. There are some large collections. And by the way, one tube of Silver Eagles now, if you mark those into the doors right now, that's $88,000, okay? I would give you $88,000, and that's just one tube of Gold Eagles, 20 coins. So these prices are getting astronomical. People have purchased several tubes of these Eagles in the late 1980s, early 1900s, when gold was just a fraction of where it is now. It has turned into something that has piqued a lot of interest, where I would say in-store purchases have doubled. Even though we are not geared toward really selling retail, we do a very good job of selling retail bullion and gold, 100 ounce bars, 10 ounce bars. But when it comes to numismatics and rare coins and things like that, we get them in, but the amount of buyers are just far outweighed when you deal with the internet. The internet has changed the precious metals, the coin industry, like none other. It's been an ultimate transformation. A lot of dealers actually don't even have brick and mortar stores. They simply advertise on the internet. They have people mail them their material, which I never recommend. And this is coming from a place we have no other option but to mail out product from time to time and sell things through the country. And when I tell you the amount of boxes that go missing are over the $50,000 a year range, that is the reality when it comes to it. All right. And there's no way of avoiding it. Sure, we have insurance and things like that, but at the end of the day, we end up paying for it in the long term. So unless you really know what you're doing, I always say avoid it. You know, a lot of times the deal will be too good to be true. Maybe they will offer you an extra percent or 2% to mail it to them while they can hold on to it for a few weeks and pay you out. But when it comes to Park Shore Coin and Jewelry, right off of Immokalee Road and Interstate 75, you simply just walk your materials in the door and that's the end of it. The risk on your end is totally over, and it's a lot greater than people think. They just think these materials just sell themselves and we'll just mail it off to this customer who's buying it in California, or sell it ourselves on eBay or Craigslist. And there's a lot of fakes out there. There's a lot of switcheroos out there. So we personally only do business with a few different, you know, wholesale bullion dealerships throughout the country. We keep it very minimalized. And then, of course, we have to

0: 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We do not, even though we are a state licensed auctioneer, we do not wait for the item to sell in one of our auctions. We do not charge a buyer premium. We do not charge a seller premium, which add up tremendously into the tens of percents. When you deal with us, you're just dealing with 2-3% on bullion. It makes no sense to run something when it's very easy to ascertain what the price is. The commodities, the gold and the silver and the platinum markets, very, you know, very straightforward. Like I mentioned, it's a two-way market. So it's very straightforward pricing. You don't really have to say, oh, this one's, no, there's always exceptions, sure, where you really have to scrounge and fight for the right buyer. But 98.57% of the material that walks into the door at Park Shore Coin, that is simply not the case. And in that other 1.43% of the cases, we gladly do our due diligence. We do our deep diving. And yes, sometimes we even do offer, okay, Scott at Park Shore Coin, which is me, I'm going to find one of the three auction houses that we deal with the most. And on your specific item, maybe it's Southwest Navajo Jewelry. Maybe it's more colonial Northeastern cods and silver pieces and old vintage things that sell better in the Northeast. Everywhere has a different peak, I should say, for price. And so really picking the right auction house sometimes is the difference between making a good profit and just kind of having an okay sale. And that's just what we do. That's what we specialize in. So in that small chance that we can't find your price or we can't find your item and it's just too hard to find a comp, I will find the right auction house. We will find a good price where we will put it up there and get it sold and get some money into your pocket. But for the most part, we are here to cash you out quickly. We are here to cash you out on the spot. And we found customers really do appreciate that. And the sad part is many of them don't realize, yes, it's fun to watch your item being sold at an auction. You get the link. You get to see the bids going up. But at the end of the day, when you're paying a buyer premium and then you're paying a seller premium, the numbers simply do not add up on a commodity that you can easily figure out what the price is. Now, if you have one-off item, sure, of course it's better. Or a one-of-two item where none have ever sold. Of course you want to create some excitement and put it into an auction. But the reality is sterling flatware, jewelry, $20 gold sangoutens, 1 ounce gold buffaloes, 1 ounce cougarans, most baseball cards. You know, they're not just unicorns. They're not one-of-ones. They have been sold in the past. They'll be sold in the future. And we're able to figure out what the fair price is and then pay that out to you in a good manner. So you always do want to do your own due diligence as well. I love when customers know what they have because it makes them appreciate what we're paying out much, much simpler, right? Sometimes, you know, customers come in and they just have no idea what they have. And, you know, we could tell them exactly what they have, but they still don't feel comfortable. They don't know where this is the first place they brought it to. And I understand that, you know, that's why it always does help to know what you have. And then do realize if you did find a place that your friends recommended, you don't need to shop it around to four places and go around and waste your time. If you find Park Shore Coin, you've done a very good job. I guarantee it, right? I'm the owner. I'm the one who's going to deal with you. I know what the margins that we work within. And no, we don't try to double our money on anything, right? We make anywhere from 2 to 15% across the board. And that's the end of the story. And we're happy with that. And so, like I said, Park Shore Coin, you check out our Google reviews. We have a couple hundred. We're always striving to do better. We're always striving to serve the people. And that's what we do. We've been on these airways now well over 4 years without a hiccup, knock on wood. And believe me, people would find any reason to call these radio shows and say, oh, Park Shore Coin did this or that. I get that. And we treat all of our customers with baby gloves. We understand the severity of it. And we understand the industry we're working in. When you're dealing with cash, when you're dealing with collectibles that grandpa gave you, and you've had these in the family now for 80 years, people get sentimental about it. And so we deal with that accordingly. It's not an easy business. That's why there's not a ton of buy shops who will buy your precious metals. And it comes with a lot of risks with these up and down markets. It simply does. But, you know, if you're doing your due diligence and you're tuning in to this radio show on a weekly basis, you'll at least get a general idea of where things stand. And that's how we do it here. Very straightforward, very transparent. And yes, you don't come in here. There's no haggling. We give us your fairest price right there on the dot. And I automatically just round up. If the ticket comes to $8,743, a lot of times I say, okay, this is $2,800. You know, I do all that stuff without even people noticing or knowing. If the gold item I put on the jewelry, it comes to $2,328, I make it $2,350 without even the people knowing that I do it. I like dealing with whole numbers to make things simpler. And that's just how we do it at Park Shore Coin. So again, my name is Scott, Park Shore Coin, Interstate 75 in Immokalee on the Strand. Today is Saturday. I do apologize if you're listening. Again, we are on Sunday as the repeat show. We are only open 11 to 2 today. So get all of your needs met. If you get your goods together, if you're looking to come in and buy a 10-ounce bar, everything's selling for $78 an ounce today, excluding the Maple Leafs and excluding the Silver Eagles. The Silver Eagles are still going to be $82 each, and the Silver Maple Leafs are still going to be $81 each. All of our 100-ounce bars are going to be $78. All of our 10-ounce bars are going to be $78. All of our 1-ounce bars are going to be $78 across the board. So come on in. We're open till 2. I'll be right back after these messages.
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1: 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It's a six-day-a-week affair. We're open today, Saturday, from 11 o'clock till 2 o'clock to take care of all your precious metals needs, whether you're looking to buy some gold. I mean, today's gold price is at $4,521. That's where it ended at a very, very disappointing $119.74 decline yesterday on Friday, the 14th. Pardon me, yesterday was the 15th. Today is the 16th of May, 2026. So if you're listening to this show in 3 years and you're wondering, wow, what's this guy talking about? Gold's not $4,521. Silver's not $75.40. Platinum's not $1,959. Palladium's not $1,300. Rhodium's not $8,200. Just know, we do the best we can. We try to get on these airwaves every single week. We really do. I try to get up early, do this show, which reminds me, we are going to try and do some live shows. So if you ever hear us live asking for phone calls, get on in there and call us. Because it is not easy doing this business 4 days. We do a Monday through Friday. It's a nonstop thing, just 24/7, 365. 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It's whatnot.com, just like it sounds. And we have a ton of stuff on eBay as well. But whatnot.com is where we will get on there and we will do 200-300 lots in one night, starting everything at a dollar. The auctions are 15 to 30 seconds long. So you're going to go boom, boom, boom, boom. You're going to be able to see a lot of shows, a lot of auctions in a short period of time. To really hone your skills and really realize how popular silver and gold has become. You will be absolutely flabbergasted with the lack of buyer fatigue that we witness when we go on there live and sell our materials. 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We get a nice premium for our items. 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We built a very good buyer base over the last 3 years, and we've done it by delivering. And we deliver quickly, and we deliver a product that's A+ and shown as seen on screen. So check us out on there. We have a show Sunday. You might want to just, you know, throw your feet in, and we'll deliver everything the next day. Sometimes we have online pick up as well, but the store is just becoming too busy where customers coming in to then buy and schmooze it up and want to hang out. As much as we love our customers, you know, even if we're here alone and there's no other customers, we are inundated with stuff to do on the back end. I mean, you have no idea. So these are the reasons a lot of times customers say, you know, why don't you do the in-store pickup on your live stream? That's why. It's simply because it's much easier to throw things into an envelope, and we cover the shipping anyway after a certain amount. So it is what it is, but that's where we sell a lot of our 1/10 ounce gold, 1 ounce gold eagles, our 5 ounce bars, a lot of our Morgan dollars, our Franklin half dollars, our proof sets, you know, items that are typically $500 or less. Anything over that, we just, have people come in to our store, which is, again, here 6 days a week. And we always provide the buyers and sellers. You guys get wholesale prices when you buy from us. We typically have a choice, right? As we alluded to in other shows, but even in the first half, about the wholesale distribution network, the market makers. These are the ones with the hundreds of millions, if not billions of dollars bankrolled, where they can just buy pretty much as far as we're concerned, infinite amounts of metals at a negotiated price and be done with it. There's no qualms. It's just a matter of getting the materials in their hand, and then we're paid out. And they basically pay the exact same price a customer will pay when they walk into the door. So we give you the same price that we would get from a wholesale distribution network. And those wholesale distribution network will then turn those products around at an extra 1% or 2%. To coin shops, bullion dealers throughout the country. And then those coin shops and bullion shops will, of course, have to profit off of that on top of that. So you really are saving 3, 5, 6% for sure, especially if you're buying from the big three, as I say, the big three websites that you know corner about 98% of the online bullion trade. And those dealers are about 2 to 4 weeks now on delivery on material. So when you buy it from Park Shore Coin, sure, we don't take credit cards. And I know a lot of people love credit cards, but at the end of the day, we take Zelle, we take Venmo, we take cash, we take Cash App. And you can always send us ACH or wire, too. That's all the big transactions are going to go down. We don't take cashier's checks. We don't take checks. None of that nonsense. Just like we typically don't write them unless customers ask for it when it comes time for you to sell your material. We will give you cash up to $10,000. Anything over $10,000 will be remitted in a check or an ACH or a wire. Same day payment, no waiting, even though we have to wait 1, 2, 3 weeks to get paid out on our end. And then, of course, when things are going up and down 10% every week, you can only imagine some of the difficulties this could bring upon any precious metals dealer. And that's why a lot of them, quite frankly, are struggling right now. But thanks to the way we've done things for this last 6 years and put our customer first, truly, no ifs, ands, or buts about it. You can ask even a friend. They've probably heard about us or had a friend who've come in and done transactions with us. We treat you like your family when you walk in the door. We give you family prices. I'm always truly grateful that I have anybody. When I started this business back in 2020, I was hoping just to get one good transaction a day, and that would be enough to put mashed potatoes and gravy on the table every single night. But we've grown since our little $500 a month store that was right off of Rosemary and 41. When people say, well, why went to Park Shore looking for you? And you know, I kind of sympathize with that because I'm kind of like that too. I'll just hop in the car if I kind of think I know where the place is. I'll try to find it on my own, and then if not, then I'll pop open the old Google Maps or something of that nature. So I do kind of feel bad when people go, Scott, I'm in Park Shore. I don't see you anywhere. And I go, I know I'm in North Naples now on Immokalee Road and Interstate 75, but you know, it's not too far away. And I'll give you a nice Coca-Cola here when you arrive, because I do sympathize with you, and I do appreciate your attempt to kind of just find it on your own. But it is, we didn't want to change our name. I really like the name. It's a great name, and we're going to stick to it, you know. So if you are listening, that's where we are. But we serve people all the way from LaBelle come in here. Once you find a dealer who's going to pay you fairly, easy to transact with, there's really no other reason to look elsewhere. And that's the reality of it. That's, you know, just the niche of this business. There's very few and far and in between that do it. And a lot of them are going to be big conglomerates, more corporate style. So you're really not going to get the touch of an owner who's really going to handle you with kid gloves and really take every aspect of the transaction into consideration, because it's just how it is when you're the business owner. Every little bit of the customer experience is very important, but the most important one is, of course, the financial aspect of it. So I can know, leaving the transaction, know I paid you as much as I humanly possibly could, for sure as much or more than anyone else humanly possibly could on this planet, and try to operate as a business. Now, of course, you can always get a little bit more if you sell your items to a private collector who knows what they're doing. But even the neighbors and the friends of the neighbors who are private collectors, they do not pay what we do. They will pay less. They will always are the case, and they just have that built in as the friendly neighbor next door. They're going to get that discount whether you know it or not. So I always do implore you to bring it in to a professional. Get yourself evaluated. Even though we don't do appraisals, even if you just have a couple, three or four items, I'll happily go through them. Now, I have no interest in going through a whole bin of stuff if your intentions, and I'm not saying you specifically who's listening to the show, because the people who listen to the show are just kind of on a little bit elevated a level, and I even feel bad mentioning these things because it's just never the case when people are listening to this show and want to do business with us. They're always very easy to work with. It's people that find us on Google, find us on Yelp, find us by other ways. They will bring all their items in, and then sometimes I'll even ask, you know, are you selling these? And they'll say yes or no. And if you say no, the reality is I have no interest in pricing things out so you can have a garage sale, so you can have an estate sale, so you can price your things on eBay. I know there's a ton of outlets out there for people and a lot of tools out there for people to be able to resell their items. And the reality is you won't even net, you know, selling your stuff on eBay or on one of these platforms more cash a lot of times, especially when it comes to bullion, than you will if you just sell it outright to a place like Park Shore Coin, because the fees are so high. They take 7 to 12%. And then if you're a new seller, especially on eBay, not only do you not get paid out until the item is received by the buyer can very easily. There's so many fake coins out there. Just pull a switcheroo. You know, they can say, oh, this is the item they sent me. And in reality, they said they were sending me this item. And then they're always going to back the buyer because the buyer has the credit card and the credit card has all the power on the transaction when you're dealing with metals and you're dealing with these online sites. That is the reality of it. But yes, I will happily, you know, give you a general idea. And I understand that sometimes you just inherited all this stuff and you have to bring it to your brothers and your two sisters and things like that. But as far as like if you're a trustee or something of that nature and the trust is requiring you to go to three or four places to price it out, I will straight up tell you up front, maybe we should have some type of service moving forward. And as a matter of fact, we probably will. It's going to be $400 just to start off with for that first hour, and then we'll go through all your stuff, or maybe you'll have to even wait or come back at a time, you know, when the store is less busy. But we will go through and give you a fair market price for it. It won't be an appraisal, but appraisal are more geared towards insurance and things like that. But again, when you're dealing with an estate and they want you to get three or four prices, you're wasting three dealers' time. That's the reality, and we're not going to be one of those dealers. I know the other dealers, that a lot of them will have no problem going through and going through your items and giving you a price. Simply, I have no interest in wasting our time and the two other dealers' time. So we really are more interested in people who are selling. And of course, we take that, you know, we don't take it lightly that people need to know that they're not getting worked over. And sometimes the only way you do that is by getting two opinions, and we understand that. But that's why I always want people to know what they have. You can be the first opinion. You can be the one that really researches it and gets a general idea. And then they bring it in here and say, oh, okay, I see they sell for $4,600 online. Scott, you're offering me $4,450. Like today's spot price, $4,550. If you brought in a gold maple leaf, we'll give you $4,400 this weekend, right? Just 3% back of the spot price. If you run that same item through an eBay auction or through one of the other auctions throughout the country, the very minimum you're going to get as a seller is a $5 seller fee. That's the very minimum. You won't get anything less than 5%. So you're already chopping 2% off. But here's what people don't realize. There's also a buyer premium. So the buyer premiums are anywhere from 15 to 25%. So people are going to bid back from the hammer price 15%. So on a 1 ounce gold, if it's $4,550, they're only going to bid $4,150 or $4,200, because when it comes time to check out, they're still paying 20% on top of that, which could be $4,900. So that's another reason why it's good to just buy at a local store such as us. You'll walk in here today, pay $4,600 for a 1 ounce gold piece. Just 1% over the spot price. No hidden fees, no buyer premium, nothing of that nature. So really the math does add up. And that's why as an auctioneer, we simply, you know, we tweaked it. They say never reinvent the wheel, but here we did tweak it a little bit. You know, the auction industry has been around for a long, long time. And they just say, hey, it's just stick with what's working. and have them bring the item in, co-sign it, in 30 days, pay them out, take the buyer premium, take the seller premium, and call it a day. But I said, well, why do that when I can just pay more to the actual customer, sell it to the buyer too for a little bit cheaper? It's a win-win. And that's why we are who we are. And that's how we got the reviews that we have across all the platforms. I mean, even on our live streaming platform, we have over 7,000 five stars. We sold over 49,000 items one at a time and have nothing but five star reviews. We, like I said, we handle every transaction like it's family. We take it very serious. And why? Because it doesn't take people too much to sour away from the hobby. Now, this is also a hobby, but it has also turned into a very good financial strategy to have silver and gold to hedge against inflation and to also hedge against maybe potential catastrophes or things of that nature, where maybe power grids go down for a week or two or three because maybe we're at war, or maybe simply other things that might happen in the atmosphere that might knock the systems out. So silver and gold are always been the ones that have the value for bartering and trading all the way back to 4,000 BC when, by the way, silver to gold ratio was only about 6 to 1. So you could buy 6 ounces of silver for 1 ounce of gold. Today, that ratio is about 62 to 1. So that's why a lot of people are waking up and they're saying, wow, you know, silver might not be a bad option at a 62 to 1 ratio. What if it's only 10 to 1 one day? Well, if it's only 10 to 1, then today silver price would be $450 for 1 ounce. So you'll see a lot of the, you know, speculators online and on YouTube. I mean, they've been saying this for years and years and years. They've been saying that silver is going to go over 100, which it finally did. And then it promptly dropped $60 in one trading day. And Park Shore Coin, a testament to them, we did not close our doors that following day and say, you know what, all this silver that you see in our display case, spot price yesterday was $116, and we were paying $108 across the board. Yeah, I know spot price right now is $78, but we're still going to have to charge you $95 an ounce for the silver. We did not do that, and there's a reason there was lines out the door, and there's going to be reasons why there was lines out the door yesterday and Friday, too. I mean, people saw the dip, and they knew they could rely on Park Shore Coin and come in here and get things right at about the spot price. And that's absolutely what you do. The only thing that have remained a little bit higher than spot price are the Silver Eagles and the Silver Maple Leafs, the Sovereign Minted Silver. Well, what is Sovereign Minted Silver? Well, those are the ones that are made by a government. They're made by a sovereign mint. You have the South African Cougarrand. They make both silver and gold. You have a Britannia made by the UK in London town. They make both silver and gold. And then you go a little bit east and you have the Austria Philharmonic. They make both silver and gold. And then you head a little bit southeast and you go to Australia. They make also the silver kangaroo, the gold kangaroo, the Australia koala, and the gold koala. Now, all these aforementioned coins, specifically in the gold, they make them in 1/10 ounce, 1/4 ounce, 1/2 ounce, and 1 full ounce. The silver product is almost equivocally across the board, 1 ounce. Of course, no, that's pretty much it. You also have the silver Libertad and the gold Libertad that hail out of Mexico. These are by far and away the highest premiumed items, the most collectible, and without a doubt collect the highest premium. That's the price over the spot price for those things. A lot of dealers nationally have a $20 over spot price bid out there on silver Libertad. So, you know, the hammer price right now is $75 on silver. They have an open bid at $95 on their silver Libertads on almost all of the year. So that's a very, very big premium, where like the Silver Eagles, only $3 to $5 on a retail buy price. So that's always how it has been. And then, of course, you move a little bit north from Australia and you have yourself the Chinese Panda, the 1 ounce gold, the 1/2 ounce gold, the 1/4 ounce gold, and the 1/10 gold. And then you head a little bit further to the other side of north and you have Canada, the Royal Canadian Mint. They have the Canadian Maple Leaf, both gold and silver. Again, 1 ounce, 1/2 ounce, 1/4 ounce, and 1/10 ounce. Now, the Royal Canadian Mint also makes a platinum item as well, a platinum maple leaf, as does the American gold leaf, the American platinum eagle, pardon me. So those are the two primary players when it comes to platinum. These are the items we buy. These are the items we buy on a daily basis. So that is the sovereign minted gold and silver. And the one stark difference those items have from every other bullion item is they have a dollar denomination. The 1 ounce gold eagle, for instance, has a $50 denomination. It's actual legal tender. I know people all got up in a hoopla saying, oh yeah, Florida, yeah, rah, rah. They're now taking silver and gold as legal tender. Well, they always did, right? Now, maybe not the appraiser's office will take it. And I don't know what that's going to look like moving forward, at least on an individual basis, maybe on a large scale basis from a business perspective, dealing with gold and silver with the government as a sovereign minted coin and legal tender. But again, the federal government has put these out for years and years since 1986. The Silver Eagle has a $1 denomination on it. Now, it doesn't say too much about their confidence in their dollar, because if you marched in a Silver Eagle to Park Shore Coin today, I'd gladly give you $72 for it. Whereas if you brought it to a Federal Reserve outlet, if they even buy it, you're going to get $1 for it. And you go down the line in gold standard, the quarter ounce gold, the $5 gold piece is 1/10 ounce. The $10 gold piece is 1/4 ounce. The $25 gold piece is 1/2 ounce. And that is the American currency system when broken down in the sovereign minted silver. Now, some of the other silver and gold products that are most common out there are the 5 ounce round, the 10 ounce bar, there's some actually 1.5 ounce coins as well. Those are all put out by the Royal Canadian Mint. But for the most part, they're going to be 1, 5, 10 ounce, even a kilo bar and a 100 ounce bar. Now, there are kilo bars of gold for sure. Those are 32.15 ounces. Troy ounces, that's 1,000 grams. And then, of course, the very popular 100 ounce bar of silver that has now gotten very, very expensive. Like I mentioned, when silver was $88 earlier this week, we were buying those at $830, and our wholesale distribution network was buying those for $810. So that didn't even allow us to be able to resell to them, lock up a profit, which is very, very important for any small business, is to lock in a profit on every single trade that you do. But for the last year or so, we've been able to maneuver a little bit with the help, of course, of our marketing and our, you know, radio showing all of our customers that we've built that are putting silver away, because they know, hey, I can get silver at a dollar or two under spot from Park Shore Coin. I'll gladly do that, because there's no websites that are ever selling silver under the spot price. But there were times, absolutely, when the prices were much higher that we were selling, especially in that day when silver went up to 116. We were selling it at 113, $3 under, because, again, very important to take the profits, turn the product over from a business perspective, because, again, our business model is to have money to pay to our customers who are walking in the door selling their collectibles. We need to be there as a liquid market. And if anybody's been doing research and been learning about how that works, you learn that the liquid market dried up very, very quickly about 6 months ago when prices started to go very high. It wasn't even when it hit 116. It was even before that. Things got very, very tight because silver went from $20 to $30 to $40 to $50 to $60 to $70 very, very quickly. And that really put a constraint not only on the time and the time frame that the outfits, even such as ourselves, were able to process it. Sure, we can do it for customers who are walking in the door, but we're not dealing with, you know, 50 dealers selling to us in the backlog and the dollar amounts that that entails. So a lot of the refiners stopped buying. They put a whole cabal on it. But if you were able to find a few dealers, us being one of them, we never closed our doors. We never shortchanged our customers. And there's a lot of people who can attest to that. So we, you know, are going to try to do that, of course, in the future. Nobody knows what the future holds. All we know is it's becoming very, very volatile. And a lot of dealers did not get into coin and silver and gold and silver and platinum for volatility. That is actually the one reason they got into silver and gold and platinum, is because of its steady eddy nature. There was no volatility in it. You just knew, hey, you know, if silver goes up 35 cents today, honey, we are going out to have a nice steak. right? This was the mentality in 2018, 2017, 2019. But COVID, as we all know, changed a lot of things, and it really changed a lot in the precious metals industry in many different capacities. Of course, one main one that sticks out in my mind is just the simply printing of all the U.S. dollars. As I said, silver and gold was always a very good hedge, a very good fight in the match against an inflated dollar. The only problem is you had to have that physical silver and gold in hand. Some people don't like having anything in value, you know, in their house or around them. And that is what gives you an advantage if you are willing to take that risk. You know, that is what it's all about. You without no risk, there's no reward. So remember that. That's been the tale of anything in this world. You really have to go after things. You have to have conviction in your decisions and knowing that they're solid, even though, yes, maybe I could be a victim of someone breaking in, or maybe something terrible can happen and they can get lost. That is just the reality of life. But you'll also gain great benefits too. And really, quite frankly, it could be an absolute lifeline, as it was for quite a few people during Hurricane Ian. As you remember, we opened that very next day in our solidified building here because I knew people would need cash. There was no cash at the banks. There was no ATM cards. There's no even going to a bank. And during COVID, you couldn't get into it either. Metals were your only option at that point in time. If you wanted to get some cash, you had to find somebody who had it. And those places were few and far and in between. As I mentioned earlier, sure, sometimes dealing with a neighbor is good. But the few times that I've heard it and the stories that I've heard, you'd absolutely get a neighbor's discount when you deal with a neighbor. They're not paying anywhere near of what a professional outfit will pay. And you might find that hard to believe, but really you don't, you shouldn't, because you even do that. You'll have neighbors come in and be like, you know, when it comes time to sell your house, Scott, give us a shout first. We want two properties next to each other. And then you realize, well, you know, maybe I'll get 17% more even after the 6% realtor fee by putting it onto the open market, because that's the reality of it. You have to deal with people who are professionals, who know the market, and that aren't looking for just a deal. Even if it is your neighbor, they'll actually take advantage of that kind of, that is my experience, okay? And that is my experience. That's just human nature for a lot of humans. Me personally, I'm not like that. I'm the type that will actually pay a little bit more because I cannot sleep at night if I feel like I got over on somebody. It's just my conscience. It's how it's always been, and it is what it is. And so I could never say, okay, yeah, I'll give you $100 for something that I know is worth $200. It just doesn't sit well with me. And thank God I'm not, because it really did benefit. People did take notice and recognize it. Wow, you know, Park Shore Coin really does work on very fair margins. Some people don't even realize, they don't care if we make a profit or not. They see that spot price of $4,550 and they bring in a gold maple leaf and they say, well, I want $4,550. That's the computer price. And I have to say, even the big wholesale distribution networks are paying, you know, 2% back. They're only going to give me $44.50 on this coin. So good luck finding someone who will pay more than that. But, you know, that's part of knowing what you have and being able to negotiate and being able to convey that, you know, we want long-term relationships with people. We want word of mouth. We want to retain our position here on Fox News and Fox Sports in the future doing these shows. And that simply would not be the case if we were lowballing and giving people offers that they could find better offers anywhere. So nonetheless, that's the show today. We are located Park Shore Coin, Interstate 75, Immokalee Road in the Strand. Be open till 2 o'clock. Today is the 16th of May, 2026. Thank you everyone for listening. We'll be here next week. God bless and have a wonderful rest of the weekend.
0: This has been Park Shore Coin, Jewelry, and Auctions Hour with your host, Scott Heiligman, on 92.5 Fox News. 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Join us next week right here on 92.5 Fox News for another hour with Scott Heiligman. 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
4: An ISIS leader is eliminated. I'm Roger Stern, Fox News. A joint operation between the U.S. and Nigeria leading to the death of a top ISIS terrorist. Announcement made by President Trump on Truth Social. Here's more from Fox's Madeline Rivera.
5: President Trump saying on Truth Social, this was a complicated joint mission carried out by the U.S. military and the armed forces of Nigeria. The president indicates sources have been tracking Abu Bilal al-Manuki's, keeping the U.S. and Nigeria informed of what the ISIS leader has been doing. The president of Nigeria saying al-Manuki, along with several of his lieutenants, were killed during a strike on his compound in Lake Chad Basin. President Trump says al-Manuki, the second in command of ISIS globally, will, quote, no longer terrorize the people of Africa or help plan operations to target Americans.
4: And that's, as we said, Fox's Madeline Rivera. President Trump back from his summit with Chinese leader Xi Jinping, insisting the energy hikes due to the war in Iran are temporary.
6: When you tell somebody you're going to have to pay a little more, not that much more, a little more for gas, Celine, for a very short period of time, because we want to stop the threat of being blown to pieces by a lunatic, by a crazy person, and they are crazy, using nuclear weapons, everybody says that's fine.
4: Taiwan also discussed at the summit.
7: President Trump addressing Beijing, calling Taiwan the most important issue with the U.S.
6: I will say this. I'm not looking to have somebody go independent and, you know, we're supposed to travel 9,500 miles to fight a war. I'm not looking for that. I want them to cool down. I want China to cool down.
7: When asked about the U.S. approving billions of dollars of weapons sales to the island, the president telling Fox's Brett Baer,
6: well, I haven't approved it yet.
4: America is listening to Fox News.
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20: Mr. President, Cass just informed us Schumer was seen leaving Varveris' office. He looked pretty sick, evidently.
21: Really? I wonder what the problem was. I mean, Chucky has so many of them.
20: Should we contact Dr. V, sir?
21: You know it.
22: Yes, Mr. President?
21: Mike, it's your favorite president. So what was Chucky's problem this time?
22: Well, sir, he has so many.
21: As I was saying.
22: But this time, he came in with severe vomiting and diarrhea. Pretty obvious food poisoning.
21: Let me guess, Chucky was trying to grill cheeseburgers again.
22: 100%, sir. I told him to cook the burger and then put on the cheese, but he just doesn't get it. When I said I couldn't help him, that he would need to go to the emergency room because his symptoms were so severe, he got really upset and threatened me with the intelligence community, saying they had 6 ways from Sunday to get back at me.
21: Don't worry about it, Mike. We're slowly getting rid of all of Barack's traitorous moles day by day.
22: Good luck with that, Mr. President. You know, he even called me greedy for not wanting to pay him for seeing him, since according to him, he should be the one in charge of my practice.
21: I just thought of the best nickname for Schumer.
20: I think I know where this is headed.
21: Yep, Chuck E. Cheese. Burger. Love it. Now tune in to 92.5 so we can catch the beginning of Dr. V's show. Only thing is, I wish he would change the intro music to Panama from Van Halen.
11: 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I'm your host, Dr. Michael Varveris of Naples, Florida. I'm here to make you feel good and look good, but to really be good, actually to be great. In this half of today's show, we have an email question concerning whether or not ionic foot baths are truly effective in detoxification. Before we get started, I'd like to encourage you to check me out on Instagram at Michael P. Varveris, MD, where we have some very interesting content, including some of the cutting-edge stuff I'm doing in my own practice. So let's get started. Our first email question for this half of today's show comes from Marla. Doc, you mentioned ionic foot baths on your radio show. Conventional medicine seems to poo-poo this, and here is an article from the Cleveland Clinic which claims that any discoloration you see is not from clearing out toxins, but corrosion from the device's electrodes. What say you? Thanks. Thanks for the question, Marla. Number one, just because someone says something or just because someone believes something doesn't make it true, doesn't make it not true. So it doesn't necessarily matter what I believe or what you believe or what Cleveland Clinic believes about this matter or any other matter. It matters what is or is not actually true. Now, I will say it's not Matthew, Mark, Luke, John, and Cleveland Clinic. So just because Cleveland Clinic believes something or recommends something or states something obviously doesn't make it true or false. And let's be serious, there are many things that the Cleveland Clinic has recommended and does recommend that are false. Go back and look at the Cleveland Clinic's initial recommendations on COVID vaccine. Check out the Cleveland Clinic's stands on sex reassignment surgery, especially in minors, as well as puberty blockers in minors, as well as their recommendation for the schedule for vaccinations in children, or even their stance on LDL cholesterol lowering with statins and other such lipid-modifying drugs. See, the problem is all of us, me, you, Cleveland Clinic, everyone else, wants to believe they're right, wants to believe that what they believe is true, and they carry forth those presuppositions when they look at other information. And what they tend to do is if there's data that refutes what they believe, they're strongly against it because that would mean they're wrong and they can't be wrong. Similarly, if there's data that supports something they're against, once again, they're strongly against it because it would mean they're wrong. Now, if there's data that supports something they agree with, they agree with that. If there's something that refutes something that they don't agree with, they agree with that. But again, notice, is it because it's true? Is it because it's false? No, it's because it supports their presuppositions. And everyone wants to believe that they're doing the right thing, that they're believing the right thing. I should hope so, of course. But that doesn't mean they are indeed believing the truth. So you have to be interested in what's truly true, what's objectively true, and not what you necessarily believe. You have to be very able and actually eager to unlearn things if what you have learned in the past is false in order to find truth. I've heard this described as a skeptometer. See, here's what people do. They have very high skepticism for things that support what they disagree with. They have very high skepticism for things that refute what they agree with. They have very low skepticism for things that refute what they disagree with, and they have very low skepticism for things that support what they already believe. So what you want to do is try to have equal skepticism across the board. Not low for those things that you agree with and high for those things that you don't agree with. Because you'll see some people who really aren't interested in truth, just in being right, no matter what you show them, they'll never agree. They'll just want more and more and more proof. And actually, there's never any proof that you can give them because, again, what's important is not being wrong. They're unwilling to unlearn.
12: This is true in science. This is true in religion. This is true in everything. And all of us, me, you, Cleveland Clinic, everyone else has this same problem that we have to do our best to overcome if we truly want truth. And please look for yourselves. Look for those things that Cleveland Clinic supports. Look at the data that supports it. And many times you'll see it's very, very, very flimsy data. And yet, because it supports something they already believe, they're good with it. Just one little example. Let's talk about LDL cholesterol lowering in what's called primary prevention. In adults in this country or wherever above 50, who obviously one of the main ways they're going to die later, we're all going to die of something, is either cardiovascular disease or cancer. And one of the modifiable risk factors in terms of cardiovascular disease is these abnormal lipid levels. So there have been studies done in the past with groups of people in what's called, again, primary prevention, adults above 50, other risk factors for cardiovascular disease, being sedentary, being overweight, having hypertension, being a smoker, being a male, having significant cardiovascular family history, etc. And they place 50% of these people basically on a statin drug that blocks cholesterol production within the cells of the body, including the liver cells, which regulate these things in the bloodstream. The other 50% they put on a placebo. They follow them for 5 years looking for what it's called major adverse cardiovascular endpoints, MACE, which would be a heart attack, a stroke, a cardiovascular death, a bypass surgery, or an overall death in one group compared to the other over 5 years. And the difference is 1 per 100 people. The absolute risk reduction is 1%. 1 per 100 treated with a statin will not have the cardiovascular event that they otherwise would have had compared to if nothing would have been done whatsoever. Sorry, but that's not that impressive as far as I'm concerned. And don't you have to have pretty low skepticism for that to think otherwise? And again, this happened in people who had overall pretty high cardiovascular risk, were primarily male, again, had pretty high or high LDL cholesterol, had pretty high or high triglycerides, and had pretty low or low HDL cholesterol. And again, it was 1 per 100, an absolute risk reduction of 1%. Not very impressive. And think about the COVID shot risk-benefit analysis and the concepts related to sex reassignment surgery and puberty blockers in young people. Not to mention, again, the vaccine schedule for infants and children. Now, what needs to be done in any of these situations is you must look at the risk and benefit of treatment versus no treatment. What's done very often, and this is why treatment is over-recommended, is all they look at is the risk of no treatment and the benefit of treatment. And if you look at it that way, well, heck, you do everything recommended. If there were no risk, if you're not even looking at the risk of treatment, all you're looking at is the risk of no treatment, the benefit of treatment. You need to look at the other two possibilities, the risk of treatment and the benefit of no treatment. Now, to get to your point, Cleveland Clinic, again, is evidently against ionic foot baths for detoxification. Number one, does Cleveland Clinic even accept the concept of toxicity and the benefit of detoxification at all? Because that, as you mentioned, that concept is not even part of conventional medicine. Now, how do I know it's true? First off, putting aside environmental toxins that enter our body constantly is detoxifying. Every cell, every of the trillion cells of our body in its metabolic activity of life is creating waste byproducts, which become toxic if they build up. If your body isn't detoxifying through the liver, through the kidney, through your breathing, through your skin, you will die. That's a fact. That has to do with the toxicity of just our internal waste from our organic processes of life. How about other things that build up within our bodies? How about plastics, insecticides, pesticides, metals that are found in our environment, were never designed to be in a living human organism, and which do build up? Now, again, when I know something's helping someone is when I adjust a parameter over here and I don't just see that parameter improve, I see the rest of the body get healthy. I see other problems go away. And again, I never was taught about toxicity or detoxification in medical school or in residency. I only learned that later when I did my anti-aging regenerative and functional medicine training. Now, when I heard it, it sounded like Greek to me, and I'm Greek, let's be serious. But I was grown up enough to say, hey, I don't know this is false unless I prove it to myself it's false, and I'm not going to just be a devil's advocate for no reason. Now, what I was taught about how to detoxify was different forms, primarily chelation intravenously that would get out toxins through the kidney, through the urine, and other modalities, more oral, that would get it out through the liver and through the stool. I have my good points. I have my bad points like we all do. But one thing that's important to me is I'm not going to recommend something or do something on another person that I wouldn't do on myself. I'm worried about potential harm. First, do no harm, correct? So maybe I'm wrong about something, but if I wouldn't do it on myself because of my risk or the likelihood of risk of harm, I'm not going to recommend that in another person. So it's not that it might not be powerful. I'm more concerned about it being safe. Safe, very important. Tolerable, very important. Effective, important, but not as important as safe. So if something is less effective but safer than something that's more effective but less safe, I go for the former every time. And in terms of intravenous chelation, getting it out through the kidney, I was more concerned about the risk, not the power. There's definitely power in that modality, and there's not 100% risk, of course not, but the risk to the kidney and other systems because of the benefit, by the way, because of the power, seemed unacceptable. So I didn't do that. I knew nothing about it. Now, I tried other forms of oral things. I'm not going to get into them, and I would measure things. I did all kinds of different measurements of environmental toxicity, and over time, I found that the most effective was this red blood cell metals test by a particular lab that seemed to be most reliable over time. And I played with this stuff for years, the practice of medicine, and basically nothing I was doing was working, so I stopped doing it. Now, I had this individual in the past, in her late 30s, who had discoid lupus erythematosus. We found out eventually that it was due to mercury. The mercury level was high, and she asked me to help her with it. And again, she had the mercury. By the history, this is what triggered her discoid lupus erythematosus, unless it was coincidence, and it ended up not being coincidence. She wanted me to help her. I told her the things I had done in the past didn't work. She said, please look into it. And I found this product called IMD from this particular company called Quicksilver Scientific. Now, I had never used the product in the past, partly because it was rather expensive. So we tried it, and she actually combined it with ionic foot baths on her own, and it worked. And I'm putting aside the ionic foot baths because I didn't even realize she did that until many years later. Regardless, what happened was it wasn't that her mercury level dropped because of the IMD, because of, by the way, the ionic foot baths, although I didn't know it at the time, and some other things we did. But her discoid lupus erythematosus went away. And subsequently, when I would effectively detoxify people, I would found, as a rule, autoimmune disease would go away, gut things would go away, skin things would go away, prostate things would go away. So I knew this environmental toxicity was true. I don't care what Cleveland Clinic says. I don't care what other doctors who've never seen this. It's basically someone who doesn't even know left exists telling you that left doesn't exist. It's like, well, you don't even know what I'm talking about. So how can you say it's not true? So again, when Cleveland Clinic mentions these things, they probably don't even believe in environmental toxicity as a true thing or understand the scope of it or detoxification as a true thing anyway. So who cares what they have to say about the matter? Anyway, after doing that, I recognized, wow, you can detoxify people safely, again, using it through more of the liver and through the stool. Again, I didn't realize she was doing it through the skin with this ionic foot bath, which we'll get into here in a minute. Now, she actually had a really good reaction to what we did. Subsequent to that, and again, before this, nothing I did worked. I started using these rather complicated treatment regimens with these very expensive different packages made by this company. And on average, and

20% reduction in total toxic load. And again, after you measure something over and over and over and over and over over many years, you get a feel for it and you develop pretty much a science about it. Other people might call it anecdotal. Let them. It doesn't really matter to me. So what I'm saying is based on many experiences of many patients over many years. So again, when I did it that way, I would have a reduction of, let's say, about 10% per 12 weeks. Again, some people more, some people less. And if you have a very high level of toxins in your bloodstream, many people got frustrated because it would take a long, long, long, long time to get it down to a more acceptable, healthful level. Then I had an experience when in a person who had an extremely high level of mercury, we ended up using intravenous glutathione for a different reason, and he had a tremendous response. And right after I saw that, I started realizing something, that one of the reasons these people were only having, let's say, this 10% reduction and it took forever is because they had these weak, stressed out livers. And when I was detoxifying them, I was putting more stress upon their liver. Their liver couldn't take it. And that's one of the reasons it took so long. And the response wasn't as impressive as it otherwise could have been. And by the way, I tried many things to raise glutathione, which again is a tripeptide, 3 amino acids. It's a powerful antioxidant, powerful anti-inflammatory, but basically it's sort of energy for the liver to detoxify, if you want to think of it that way. And I tried different forms of oral glutathione, and I tried N-acetylcysteine, which is a building block for glutathione, and I tried herbal products called psyllimare and milk thistle, which supposedly helped the liver make it, and basically it didn't really work that well, but the intravenous glutathione did, and now on average I had about a 30% reduction. Again, some people more, some people less. Now, with a 30% reduction, even with high levels, over time, you can really take big chunks out of it. And what ended up happening is I started using intravenous glutathione and limited the other agents I would use. It used to be these very complex packages of all these different products and changing it over time. Now it was much more simple, mainly just a charcoal binder, maybe a little bit of that IMD stuff, and added to the intravenous glutathione, which I would do typically weekly, I would again, over 12 weeks on average, have about a 30% reduction. Then we get into the next big benefit I saw, which is adding infrared saunas to that. What's interesting, all of these I sort of stumbled upon. They were all sort of serendipity. Again, that first person, I wasn't really doing detox anymore, but she really begged me to do it. And I tried that IMD and wow, hey, this Quicksilver scientific stuff works. And again, that other person that I added the intravenous glutathione, I had just learned I could even get the stuff. And I used it on him for kind of a different reason. And I measured these levels because of a different thing. And that's when I saw how effective it was. I sort of stumbled upon it. And then again, with the infrared sauna, I had been recommending it to people, but I'd never seen it work. So I'm one of these people, I don't want to make a big deal about something just because someone says it works. I want to see it work with my own eyes. So I would recommend it and no one would really jump on it. And this one couple who again had very, very high levels of mercury in their bloodstream, both of them, and problems related to it. When I brought up the infrared sauna, they mentioned, hey, the gym we go to has an infrared sauna. And they went to this gym together as a couple 4 or 5 days a week, and they started adding infrared sauna 4 or 5 days a week, and they had an unbelievable reduction. I saw it with my own eyes. And when I started using it thereafter, I started seeing, again, on average, about a 50% reduction. If they would do the charcoal, maybe a little IMD, if they would do the intravenous glutathione, and if they would do the infrared sauna. Now let's get into, finally, the ionic foot bath. What happened was it was a little bit more difficult for a lot of patients to get into an infrared sauna. It was expensive. It was inconvenient. Again, it would be great if I had the room in my office to have an infrared sauna, but I don't. But I do have the room in my office to have an ionic foot bath. And I created a little program where the person would come in weekly, if they're able, they would get a little bit of IMD, they would get their intravenous, then we would do the ionic foot bath. And guess what? On average now, I'm again getting that over 50% reduction. And I've done enough of this stuff to know and to prove to myself that again, the intravenous glutathione, very powerful. The IMD and the charcoal binder, powerful. And then added to that, the ionic foot bath, very powerful. And by the way, I do this stuff. I see what comes out of these people's body. And it's not just brown discolored water. There's organic gelatinous material in there. This is not coming from discoloration of electrodes. That would be a physical impossibility. It's different colors in different people. It's different consistencies in different people. As you go along with the treatment, it changes. So if it was just the electrodes discoloring the water, it would always pretty much be the same thing. There wouldn't

0: be this other material. You should see what it looks like when I dump it down the toilet when they've left. There's gross, gelatinous, organic type stuff in there, flecks of this, flecks of that, different colors, different consistencies. The thought that this is just discoloration from electrodes is pretty dang silly to me. Goes against the science that I've seen with my own eyes. Now, again, I'm doing it differently. I'm not just doing ionic foot baths. I'm doing a little bit of IMD, I'm doing intravenous glutathione, and then I'm doing ionic foot baths, but I'm measuring the levels. And again, these people, how I know it's helping them isn't just because their mercury level drops or their lead or their cadmium or whatever the case may be, the arsenic. It's because I see these symptoms improve. I see these diseases improve. I see these other liver tests improve. And holistically, I do something over here and I see these other problems improve over there. And by the way, Cleveland Clinic would deny all of that. And I know all of that's true based on what I've seen over and over and over. So there's my answer. I don't care what Cleveland Clinic has to say on the matter. I don't believe they're being fair to the subject. I believe they think the whole thing is a joke. They want to prove the whole thing is a joke, and that's how they look at things. And just remember this, especially for those of you who want to ask ChatGPT medical questions. There's a lot of false information out there, tons of false information. And by the way, money's always involved because everyone's prescribing these statin drugs, and as I showed you, their benefit is real, but it's real small. So why are the recommendations so forceful? Because there's tons of money involved. And I'll tell you, toxicity is real. Detoxification, when done appropriately, and ionic foot baths can be useful. I measure these things. I'm not just looking at brown water and saying, hey, look at that brown water come out. You must be better. And as I mentioned, I don't use it by itself. I've never used it by itself. I only use it added synergistically to these other things. And again, I've been doing all of this for, I don't know, 20 years, maybe not that long, definitely more than 15. I have a lot of experience on it. I only worship God. I worship Lord Jesus. I do not worship any of this stuff. I understand tests can be false. I understand people can make bad recommendations. I understand everyone wants to make money, including the infrared sauna people and the IV glutathione people and the Quiksilver Scientific and this lab, etc. But that doesn't mean there isn't some truth out there. And again, I've done these things and I know this is true. I would and I do this on myself, and I wouldn't do it if I thought it was false. And again, it's not just what I think and believe necessarily, it's based on what I've observed over and over and over again. And there is a science, there is a truth to it. So now, to be fair to Cleveland Clinic, I didn't read this article, by the way, but let's say it's possibly true that ionic foot baths by themselves, which I haven't done, aren't that effective. I'm not saying that's true. I believe it's probably false, but again, I don't have information or experience on that particular thing. So what do I know one way or the other? But the idea of the brown color being due to corrosion from the electrodes, I know to be false because it's sometimes brown, it's sometimes orange. I've seen all kinds of different colors in different people. It's the same electrodes, it's the same water, it's the same salt in there, it's the same machine. So why is it different in different people and why does it change? Again, I see what looks like organic material and flecks of this and all kinds of different colors. And I mean thick, gelatinous gunk sometimes. There's no way this is physically coming from electrode corrosion. That's ridiculous. But as I said, I'm not just inspecting this gross stuff that comes out of them as I pour it down the toilet. I'm measuring the toxic load in their body, and I'm seeing how it holistically gets rid of other disease and helps other problems. Visually, I've seen skin lesions go away. I've seen this stuff way back from that first individual who had the discoid lupus erythematosus. So I know this is true. And by the way, everything I just said is pretty much rejected by conventional medicine. They deny all of this. And you know why? Because I think that environmental toxicity is a major underlying player for all kinds of problems: cardiovascular disease, cancer, autoimmune disease, dementia, etc. So if this were truly understood and truly dealt with, the system would lose tons of money because people would be healthier and wouldn't be having these diseases and wouldn't be needing these very expensive medications and treatments. And we can't have that because you got to understand this medical industrial complex, sadly, is here to make itself have money and power. And if that's done best by keeping people sick but stupid and trusting them that they have the answer, so be it. It's all about them and their truth, even when their truth is our lies and not in our best interest. Good business is what's good for me is good for you, and then we just haggle over a price. Well, guess what? In this situation, it's not good for me. It's not good for you, me being your doctor, you being my patient. It's good for them and their bottom line. Sadly, that's the truth here in medicine and health science. Obviously, it's the truth in many, many, many other things that affect our lives. So to reiterate, I know that statement to be false. I know that what's coming out of there isn't just brown water from corrosion of electrodes. I know environmental toxicity is real. I know you can safely detoxify people. I've been doing this for years. I've found, kind of on my own, trial and error, a very, very effective technique to do so. It uses, again, a little bit of charcoal, a little bit of this IMD chelator. It uses intravenous glutathione. It does use isotonic foot baths. I still recommend people to get infrared saunas. There are some other things I add that I do believe even make it that much more powerful. Topical glutathione, some other devices which help stimulate, energize the excretory organs, the bladder and the rectum. Other energy techniques that help get toxins out of our brain and our belly fat, which is one place they accumulate. So all of these, when I add them together, I'm getting 80 to 90% dramatic reductions of environmental toxins. So I didn't go into all of that. I just went into my utilization of the ionic foot bath. And again, I added this a good while ago as an alternative for the infrared sauna and those people who would rather kind of do all their treatment at my office and really didn't have the time or the availability to go find another place to do infrared saunas, which again are very effective. I even have one at my house in my garage. I need to use it more, I'll tell you that much. But in my office, I really just don't have the space for it. And that's why I used the ionic foot bath as a replacement. And like many of these things, I did it on myself first. I experimented on myself. I inspected what came out of my body over time. I saw what happened to my blood tests, my toxic levels, etc. I knew it worked before I ever started recommending it on other people. So that's a very long answer to your question.
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3: Hey, it's Drew Steele. 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Acts 11:26 says they were first called Christians at Antioch. 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
8: totally jacked.
6: I'll make an appointment and give him a chance.
8: Boy, it didn't take Dr. V's Energy Skull program long to get me totally jacked. 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
1: 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On this show, I go over recent email questions to my practice to provide you with insight and how I believe patient care should best be accomplished. 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I'm your host, Dr. Michael Barberis of Naples, Florida. I'm here to make you feel good and look good, but to really be good, actually to be great. For this half of today's show, our first email questions regarding usage of peptides and our second email questions regarding what tests I typically recommend for the average healthy adult patient. Before we get started, I'd like to encourage you to check me out on Instagram at Michael P. Varveris, MD, where we have some very interesting content, including some of the cutting-edge stuff I'm doing in my own practice. So let's get started.
0: Our first email for this half of today's show comes from Ray. Do you use peptides for treatment of joint inflammation from arthritis? Thanks for the question, Ray. The answer to this question, like many questions, ends up being, it depends. If it's the right thing to do, I might use it added to other things. The first thing I'm going to do, obviously, with this type of problem is to diagnose what's actually causing it. Is it something structural? Is it something inflammatory or metabolic? Is it many times a combination? Because obviously, if you're having a problem in one particular joint or a few joints and not all your joints, there's something different about that particular joint or those particular joints, and that's why you're feeling it there. But many times, other than there being something structural as an underlying explanation, there's also something metabolic inflammatory, meaning there is some sort of inflammation, something metabolically off in your body, causing your body to be overall inflamed, and you end up feeling it in particular areas where there are these structural issues. So from a structural perspective, how much of it is due to overuse and or inappropriate use of that particular joint or joints? How much of that is due not to problems necessarily structurally in the joint, but in ligaments, tendons, muscles that surround that joint? Are certain things weak? Are certain things tight? Obviously, if repetitive strain has something to do with it, that needs to be stopped. Obviously, if doing something incorrectly or inappropriately that's causing the problem, that needs to be stopped. If there are muscles or ligaments or tendons that are weak, we need to strengthen them. If there are muscles or ligaments or tendons that are tight, we need to loosen them. And then from an inflammatory standpoint, what's off in your metabolism? What's the imbalance? What's the deficiency? What's the excess? Do you have too little of nutrients causing the inflammation or metabolic derangement? Do you have too much in excess? Too much of a good thing ends up being potentially a bad thing. Too much water is called drowning. So even too much of a good thing can cause problems. And even too much of an anti-inflammatory nutrient can, believe it or not, cause inflammation. You want to be in balance. So are your nutritional systems appropriate? Not deficient, not in excess. How about your hormonal systems? Again, are there deficiencies of inflammatory hormone systems? Testosterone in men, estradiol, progesterone in women, cortisol in both, thyroid in both, growth hormone in both. If you have an excess, just like with nutrients, by the way, almost always it's iatrogenic, meaning it's caused by either the doctor giving you too many hormones and or yourself giving yourself too many hormones or nutrients. Obviously, too much of a good thing is a bad thing. It's all about Goldilocks. When the porridge is too hot, it causes the same problem when the porridge is too cold, meaning you can't eat it. So notice metabolic derangements, inflammation problems, imbalances of such natures can be deficiencies, can be excess in nutrients, in hormones, and you can have an excess of environmental toxins, which classically causes metabolic derangement and inflammation. So what's the structural problem? How do we fix it? What's the metabolic inflammatory problem? How do we fix it? Now, added to that, on top of that, the cherry on the sundae, so to speak, can be adding other things to help healing in these joints where you have this problem, this arthritis potentially. Platelet-rich plasma, PRP injections, can be effective in the joint or in the structures around the joint. That's when you take your own blood, process it a certain way to get the plasma that is rich in platelets. Platelets help our body clot, but platelets also on their surface have a variety of these different growth factors which can help healing. So PRP can be helpful for these type of problems. Sometimes instead of that or added to that, you can add things called stem cells or things called exosomes. You can, again, add those into an injection with the PRP or used instead of the PRP into that local area, the joint or the local structures. Sometimes instead of that or added to that, you can do the stem cell or the exosome intravenously. Now, after all that discussion, let's talk about peptides, which was Ray's question. Are short amino acid sequences. Proteins are long amino acid sequences, usually at 100 or more amino acids. The average human proteins, by the way, about 365 to 375 amino acids. Now, these amino acids are connected to each other by things called peptic bonds. That's why these are called peptides. Amino acids connected together by peptic bonds. Again, proteins are polypeptides. These peptides that Ray's talking about are very short amino acid chains. One peptide that's three amino acids long, a tripeptide that I use very frequently and I have found to be very safe and very effective is glutathione. Again, a tripeptide, three amino acids, glycine, cysteine, and glutamine. Powerful anti-inflammatory, powerful antioxidant, and arguably one of the best things to promote and support liver strength, liver health, promoting detoxification through the liver. Now, when you take peptides, again, what works, what helps you isn't the amino acid, it's the peptide. It's those amino acids connected by those peptic bonds. Almost always you need to do it by injection or something like that, not orally, because your stomach has pepsin, which breaks down peptic bonds. So when you have a protein or you have a peptide and you take it orally, by the time it gets into your small intestine, it's not going to be that protein. It's not going to be that polypeptide. It's not going to be that peptide anymore. It's going to be broken down by the pepsin. So that's why we're going to take proteins or peptides. If you really want to get that in your system, we're talking about peptides, the short chain amino acid sequences connected by peptic bonds. Because of the pepsin, you don't want to take it orally, and usually people will take it by injection or sometimes topically. Again, glutathione, it's not going to really work orally. It can work topically. There are some good glutathione sprays, and it also works very well by injection. Intravenous injection would be the best way to get a high level of it in your body. So the same is true for these other peptides. Now, I'm always concerned about safety and tolerability first, not about power or efficacy. And usually after I hear about something, it takes me a while to start thinking about using it in my patients. I have to really look into it, really study it, and get comfortable with it, and comfortable that it would be safe in myself. And many times I'll use it in myself before I would ever think of using it in a patient. Again, I have a lot of experience using glutathione, very safe, very effective. Now, there are tons of these other peptides on the market, and it's really at caveat emptor, let the buyer beware. You can get all kinds of these weird injections all over the place online. It's really crazy out there. Totally the wild, wild west. And again, there's no regulation on these things. So what are you getting? How safe are they? People injecting this stuff in your body, who knows where it's coming from? The FDA doesn't regulate it. I think it's a very bad idea. So if you're going to do a peptide, it's best to do it with the doctor so they can get these things from safe suppliers. There are compound pharmacies who will make these things. And again, I have used, and maybe you're talking about this particular peptide or these particular peptides, I've used a particular peptide, BPC-157 and TB-500. And I have found them personally and professionally very helpful in terms of promoting soft tissue, muscle, ligament, tendon, joint regeneration, and promotion of healing and repairs of injury. So yes, I do use these things as kind of the cherry on top of all that other stuff. I don't use them instead of those other things. I use them possibly added to those other things. I don't start with them. I might finish with them. I'll look at the structural issues. I'll look at the metabolic inflammatory issues. I'll add to that, possibly add things to help promote healing, the PRP, the exosomes, the stem cells, and definitely those particular two peptides by injection, intravenous or into the area. Again, the BPC-157 and the TB-500. I don't make these names. Again, I'm most concerned about safety and tolerability, and I make sure to get them from a compound pharmacy supplier, so I know the source. I know that they're pure and they're not contaminated by who knows what. So there's all kinds of people. It's amazing what you can get online in terms of peptides. There are tons of these different substances out there. I would be very wary on purchasing these things yourself. The likelihood of contamination and safety problems, especially if you use them long-term, will be very high. So I think it's a bad idea. It's totally wild, wild west. Now, I've also found this. If you use them intravenously, they tend to be much more effective. For example, in that BPC-157, TB-500, for people to do it themselves, and again, they should get it from a doctor and not online, like I mentioned, sometimes you need to do the injection daily or twice a day. Who's going to do that, especially long-term? Intravenously, sometimes you can use a pretty reasonable low dose, and all you need to do it is once a week, and you get just as much, if not more, positive response from that intravenous dosing of the peptide than you would if you gave yourself these injections. So if you're going to think about using these things, it makes sense to work with a doctor who understands the structural issues, the underlying metabolic inflammatory issues, healing issues, how to use them, getting a good product safely, whether it be the BPC-157 or the TB-500 or these multiple other ones. Again, I don't have experience with the other ones. Making sure it's a pure, safe product. And again, having the ability to give it to you intravenously, and it ends up almost always being much more effective and equally safe. So there's the very long answer to your question, Wei. Yes, I do use them as I just described. Our next email for this half of today's show comes from Steve. What are the typical tests that you end up recommending for your average adult patient? Thanks for the question, Steve. Obviously, we individualize our therapeutic decisions and we individualize our diagnostic decisions. We don't do the same thing for everyone. We want to do what's right for you. That being stated, for the typical man above 50 years of age, the adult patient, I'm going to recommend a baseline EKG about every 5 years, a baseline chest x-ray about every 5 years. I'm not looking for problems. Very rarely you might find a problem, but usually I'm getting them to have as a baseline just in case I need them later. Because obviously, if a person starts having some chest discomfort or some palpitations or something like that, and you get an EKG, it's nice to see now that they're having symptoms and you see the EKG and it looks maybe a little different or a little abnormal. Hey, is this a new problem or was this there to begin with? Same thing with the chest x-ray. In case a person in the future gets some sort of cough syndrome or whatever and it doesn't go away and we get a chest x-ray and we see a shadow or whatever the case may be, it's nice to know, hey, was this there before or is this new? Because obviously if you see new changes on a chest x-ray or new changes on an EKG, it's much more likely they're connected to whatever that person's problem is. Again, in men and women, I'll recommend for that purpose an EKG and a chest x-ray about every 5 years. I'll also recommend what's called a coronary calcium score every 5 years unless it's abnormal. If it's abnormal, I'll follow it to see, is there changes happening that suggest aging or no big deal? Or are there changes happening suggesting there's a problem here? Again, if you're following any test and it's going up and down, it's getting better and worse, like everything in our body has been that way from the time we were a bunch of cells growing in our mommy's tummy. So our body's always going up and down with our body weight and our body temperature and our respiratory weight and other things, even including coronary calcium score changes. So if you're following something and it's going up and down, it can't be that bad. Or if you're following something and there's very, very, very slow worsening over time, that's probably aging. If you're just having aging, the benefit of doing something about it probably is going to be outweighed by the risk of doing something about it, obviously, depending what you're talking about. So when you follow tests like a coronary calcium score or whatever, you're trying to determine, hey, does it look like this person's just having aging when it's going up and down, they're alive, or it's slowly worsening over time? Or does it look like there's a problem developing here where it's getting worse and worse over time and maybe I should intervene? So again, for the typical man and woman, I'm going to get that baseline EKG. I'm going to get the baseline chest x-ray. I'm probably going to repeat them every 5 years. I'm going to get the baseline coronary calcium score. If the level is zero and it looks perfectly normal, maybe I'll repeat it every 5 years. If the level's not zero, I might repeat it a year later and then maybe back off from there if it looks like what we're seeing is just an aging thing or not a problem. If it's getting worse and worse, then of course I might intervene. Other than that, for breast and pelvic cancer screening, I'm going to see if a woman is falling with a gynecologist. Whether or not she's falling with a gynecologist, I might offer her breast MRIs, which is significantly better in terms of sensitivity and specificity than our mammograms. Sensitivity, specificity having to do with false positives, false negatives. No tests are 100%. Sometimes the test is positive and there's not a problem. That would be a false positive. Sometimes the test is negative and there actually is a problem. The test missed it. That's called a false negative. Breast MRI, dramatically better than mammography in terms of that sensitivity, that specificity, that false positive, false negative concept. So I will offer that even if the person has a gynecologist. Obviously, if they want to just follow what their gynecologist recommendations are, that's fine as well. I also recommend pelvic ultrasounds, looking at the endometrial thickness and looking at the ovaries over time. Ovarian cancer does happen many times when a person finally determines they have it, they're having pain and it's widespread and they go through a bunch of heartache with surgeries, debulking surgeries and radiation, the chemotherapy, and it's a horrible experience. And I don't want my patients or any patients to ever go through that. So I usually recommend a woman to get a pelvic ultrasound, looking again at the endometrium, which will tell me balance between estradiol and progesterone and things like that, but also looking at the ovaries, and I'll follow it over time. And if you do that, you're pretty much never going to have a person who develops ovarian cancer, because what's going to happen? You're going to say, hey, your ovary looked normal this year. There was a little cyst now on this year, but then now it looks like that cyst has gotten kind of strange and atypical. And I would recommend, and I know I would do if I were that person, I'd get that particular ovary removed at that point. And it doesn't mean it's going to turn into ovarian cancer later, but obviously if it's looking weird, it could. And if it's removed now before there's any cancer, a cancer can't develop later in that ovary that's been removed. I'll also recommend for colon cancer screening either to follow up with a gastroenterologist and get a colonoscopy every 3 years or 5 years or 10 years. I think personally, even if you have low risk, getting it every 10 years is silly. I've had too many patients over the years who were told to get it every 10 years, had a colonoscopy, they were due for it 3 or 4 years from now, and they start getting change in their bowel habits. They get a colonoscopy and there's a big tumor there. So I think for most people, again, talk to a gastroenterologist. Getting a colonoscopy every 5 years makes sense. There's another non-invasive test called Cologuard. I'm sure you've seen it advertised on TV. Maybe you have. And it's non-invasive, so there's no risk whatsoever. Colonoscopy obviously has some risk, although it's rather small. It's recommended about every 3 to 5 years. Now, obviously, if it's positive, then you would need a colonoscopy. Otherwise, for prostate cancer screening, if the person has a urologist, the man has a urologist, I'll let that particular doctor deal with it. Otherwise, I'll take care of it with prostate exams and PSA blood tests. Those are kind of the baseline tests I'll recommend for kind of cardiovascular issues, general health issues, and some cancer screening. In terms of blood work, once a year, I'll recommend a complete blood count. I recommend a complete metabolic profile. Those are obviously blood tests. I recommend a urinalysis. I'll recommend a fasting lipid profile. I'll recommend a test that averages blood sugar over time called the glyco-A1C, or the hemoglobin A1C. It measures glucose attached to hemoglobin molecules, which are made when red blood cells are made in the bone marrow. Red blood cells have a lifespan about 3 months long. So hemoglobin A1C or glycohemoglobin gives you kind of an approximation of your blood sugar control over a 3 month duration. From an inflammatory standpoint, I'll recommend HSCRP, that's high sensitivity C-reactive protein. I'll check uric acid. I'll check ferritin. These are tests that test other things, but also give me a sense of inflammation in your body. Sometimes I'll also, for that same purpose, check anti-thyroid antibodies. From a nutritional standpoint, in terms of basic tests, I'll usually recommend folic acid, which is vitamin B9 and B12. I'll recommend vitamin D. From a hormonal standpoint, I'll check TSH, that's the pituitary test, thyroid stimulating hormone. I'll check the free T4 and the free T3 levels, sometimes the reverse T3, which is kind of an anti-energy hormone. T4, T3 are energy heat hormones. Reverse T3 kind of does the opposite. It's what animals do to thyroid hormone when they're going into hibernation. So it shuts off energy and heat production, just like the T4 and the T3 actually turn on energy and heat production. I'll check follicle stimulating hormone in women and luteinizing hormone in men. These are called gonadotropins, the pituitary blood hormones that would otherwise stimulate the gonads, the ovary in the woman, or the testicle in the man, to make those sex hormones, which we'll talk about here in a second. Sometimes, depending on the person, to get some sense of growth hormone functionality, I'll get the IGF-1 and sometimes the IGF-BP3 or binding protein 3. IGF stands for insulin-related growth factor. So the IGF-1 and the IGF-BP3 seem connected to growth hormone. For the sex hormones in women, I'll get blood progesterone, blood total testosterone, blood estradiol. For the man, I'll get blood free and total testosterone as well as estradiol. Now again, when you're checking thyroid hormone, meaning the T4 and the T3, when you're checking the sex hormones, estradiol, progesterone, and testosterone, and you're checking blood levels, you're checking traffic. These hormones move in the blood, but they enter cells. Their receptors are not outside the cell. For example, insulin, the receptor is outside the cell on the surface of the cell. So are those stimulatory pituitary hormones, the TSH, the FSH, the LH. These receptors are on the surface of the cell, so maybe getting it in the blood where it's transporting has more to do with that surface receptor. But estradiol, progesterone, testosterone, the thyroid hormones, cortisol, which we'll talk about here in a second, their receptors are typically inside the cell, in the nucleus or in the cytoplasm of the cell. So what you're seeing in the traffic isn't the same as what's happening inside the cell. For example, if I wanted to determine the population of Naples and the employment rate of Naples, I couldn't measure traffic, even though people do drive from home to the office to work or drive from home to the business to purchase things. So there is a connection to the life of the city, to the traffic, but the population is not the traffic, and the employment rate and the GDP is not the traffic. Again, hormones of this nature, cortisol, estradiol, progesterone, testosterone, thyroid hormone, move in the blood, are trafficked in the blood, but do not work or live in the blood. That's not where they function. They function inside the cells. They function inside the tissue. It's not the same thing. You need to measure tissue levels. The best way to do it with estradiol, progesterone, testosterone, cortisol, the sterol hormones, in that they're connected to cholesterol, is with saliva testing, believe it or not. And the best way to check the tissue levels of thyroid, the T4 and the T3, is with blood spot testing, not with blood levels. Very recently, I was lecturing at an anti-aging regenerative medicine type of conference up in Jacksonville, and there was a large group of people in the conference hall listening to me lecture. And I said, hey, how many people do bioidentical hormone replacement? And again, they were 40, 50, 60 people, and pretty much every single person raised their hand. And then I said, hey, how many of you people do saliva testing or blood spot testing? And no one raised their hand. So people don't understand this stuff. They're not taught it in medical school. They're not taught it in residency. So they're either self-taught, and of course, they're not going to figure it out correctly themselves, or they're listening to someone else who was sort of self-taught. So they think they know something just because someone told them something. But guess what? If someone tells me something, that doesn't make it true. It's only true if it's true. And again, you cannot see these things in the blood, and the vast majority of doctors don't understand this. Therefore, I will get the saliva test for cortisol, estradiol, progesterone, testosterone, and will get sometimes, not always, the blood spot test for those thyroid hormones. And the other test I tend to recommend in most patients, again, yearly, if it's normal. I'll tell you in a minute here how I break down how frequently to recheck these type of tests, is a red blood cell test, which again gives you much better evidence of tissue levels and not just transportation, is a red blood cell test that looks at a whole bunch of minerals and a whole bunch of metals. So it gives me extra nutritional information and extra toxic inflammatory information as well. Now, how I determine when to recheck those tests. So if there's a healthy adult and we get those tests and they look pretty good this year, I would repeat them maybe in a year. Maybe something could change. Now, if they're abnormal and we start doing something to help fix them or stabilize them or whatever the case may be, I might repeat it 3 months later. Once I've corrected it, maybe I'll repeat it every 6 months. So again, if it looks normal and we're not doing anything to make it normal, you're just living your life, maybe check it once a year. If it looks normal, but it's because you're doing something to make it normal, maybe every 6 months. And if it doesn't look normal and you're on your way to make it look normal, hopefully, maybe check it around every 3 months. That's how kind of I would repeat it. Sort of makes sense to me. Seems reasonable. Now remember, tests themselves don't help anyone. The doctor needs to be very thoughtful about the test. Always ask the doctor, myself or anyone else, hey, what are you going to do different with the results? And they should have an answer right there to tell you. They shouldn't be saying, well, we'll see, because then they're not being thoughtful. And look at this world. People not being thoughtful is the root of so many problems between people. Be thoughtful, including with your tests. So what are you going to do different with the results? The doctor, myself, whoever else should have an answer. Then maybe that test makes sense, because if it shows this, we're going to go down this path. And if it shows that, we're going to go down a different path. And you should know what path you're going to do before the fact. So you get the test to determine which path that you've already predetermined you're going to take. And the other very important thing is trusting the test. If the test doesn't make sense, repeat the test. Don't get tests of this nature when you're not feeling right, when you're stressed out, when you're sick, because you might get confused. Get tests like this to determine the overall situation in your body when things are kind of normal for you. If you're feeling sick or something crazy is happening in your life and you're planning on getting these kind of tests next week, maybe put it off for a few weeks when you're feeling good and things are kind of back to baseline. So Steve, there's the, again, pretty long answer to your question. Hopefully you found it helpful.
9: That's all the time we have for today. I hope you enjoyed the show and found the information helpful. And again, if you have your own questions or want to receive a copy of my monthly newsletter, please email me at mddocv@gmail.com. That's mddocv. God bless. Have a wonderful day.

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2: A top ISIS leader eliminated. I'm Pam Husso, Fox News. The operation in Africa was flawlessly executed, according to the commander-in-chief.
3: President Trump saying onto social, this was a complicated joint mission carried out by the U.S. military and the armed forces of Nigeria. The president indicates sources have been tracking Abu Bilal al-Manuki's, keeping the U.S. and Nigeria informed of what the ISIS leader has been doing. The president of Nigeria saying al-Manuki, along with several of his lieutenants, were killed during a strike on his compound in Lake Chad Basin. President Trump says al-Manuki, the second in command of ISIS globally, will, quote, no longer terrorize the people of Africa or help plan operations to target Americans.
2: Fox's Madeline Rivera. The president is reflecting on his visit to China and talks with Chinese leader Xi Jinping. Here's Fox's Kevin Cork.
4: President Trump seemingly positively stirred by the trip to China, which objectively was marked by pomp, politics, and of course, a lot of economic and political pressure. Now, the commander-in-chief told just about anybody who would listen that things went very, and I mean very well, for all parties involved. Meantime, the president told our Brett Baer that he wants China and Taiwan to cool down. The president reiterating his previous position that he's not looking to have somebody go independent.
2: The president welcomed an offer from President Xi to assist in ending the war with Iran. He said they both agree Iran should not have a nuclear weapon. Critics say the summit accomplished very little. Louisiana voters head to the polls today to nominate U.S. Senate candidates, and Republican Bill Cassidy may be in some trouble. 5 years ago, he voted to convict President Trump of impeachment. Cassidy is up against two Republicans who call themselves Trump supporters. 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
8: Temperatures being 30 degrees above average.
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11: 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I'm here with Pastor John Antonucci, and there's so much. 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
12: 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Well, Alfie, this is an incredible week that we're looking at. They rolled out the red carpet for Trump out in China, and a lot of great things coming out of there. I know you want to talk about it because it does make an impact in our markets, and the markets are responding accordingly.
11: Yeah, it sounds like they want to work together. You know, that's, you know, President Trump always said, he's my friend. He's my friend.
12: We
11: go way back. But they have met seven times. They're on the phone quite a bit. So they do have a different relationship than, obviously, Biden. Biden didn't have anybody. I mean, and I was it you or somebody I was talking about when Obama went over there? There was no red carpet. There was really nothing.
12: Yeah, I saw the side-by-side video of that, and I mean, this is historic because, I mean, for Xi to say, let's not be rivals, let's work together.
11: Yeah.
12: I mean, that's amazing, you know, to have one of our enemies really come to the table and talk that way.
11: And you know, they're enemies because obviously they're wanting to be number one. But if we did work together, we could be two big powerhouses, just get nothing but bigger and bigger. So that's a good thing. But we did have a delegation. There were $1 trillion worth of really assets from that really President Trump brought over there. It was powerful group of people. You had Elon Musk.
12: His posse, didn't he? All number one. I think 30 companies, they said.
11: Oh, yeah. You had, you know, Elon Musk, Tim Cook, Jensen Huang. And so you had, you know, NVIDIA that was there to, you know, sell some of their chips. I think $50 billion worth of chips over there. Now, these are not the fastest ones. We have that still, which is awesome. But the one before is very powerful also, and that is what they were able to get $50 billion, which is, you know, that's a great hit. And as you saw, NVIDIA stocks going up a couple days ago. So, you know, we have a lot of good things happening. You know, the main thing is what we can do over there, if we can, you know, how Xi can help us. And he can help us because he buys probably, 90% of the oil, 80% from Iran. So Iran needs that money coming in. So, you know, there's going to be some talk there about opening up the straits, and so hopefully this is going to be ending soon with Iran, but we need to go in there and get the uranium and make this a worthwhile war that happened. If Trump doesn't get that uranium, I think it's going to be, you know, not a good thing for Trump.
12: Yeah, well, I don't think he's going to stop. He's come this far. He's not going to, you know, not finish the job. You know, he's the type of person that's a finisher. And he's given Iran every opportunity to come to the table, and every agreement they put forward is really not up to par for what he's looking for. So they're either going to have to agree to his terms, or we're going to be back into battles again. But hopefully, when we get this down, you know, taken care of, that's going to bring the gas prices down, and that's going to really still be a boost to our economy once again.
11: Yeah, because gas prices right now are, you know, they just keep ticking up and up and up. And the bad thing about it is it's really hurting the CPI. They came out this past week, and the PPI, and these are, you know, so one is consumer and one is really wholesale, and they came in hotter than expected, almost near 4%. So, and that is really just direct to the energy. If it wasn't for the energy prices going up 50%, then I think you know, because that petroleum covers a whole lot more than what you're filling up in your tank. It gets into every product and fertilizer, and so this is something that we got to get down, and that will come down fast because it's not like we don't have the oil. We have so much oil that once that opens up, you're going to see that going down to, they're saying $70 a barrel, even $60 a barrel. So you're going to see inflation come down big time. Yeah. And the economy is going to rock and roll. I mean, if you look at the numbers, why the markets are doing so good is that companies are hitting all their numbers. They're beating expectations. So this is a good thing. A matter of fact, the S&P hits a milestone, on April 15th, closing at 7,000. That's historic, over 7,000 points. You have another in May 13th, the closing was 7,744. That's crazy. Then you have, I remember it wasn't that long ago that the S&P was at 1,600 points.
12: Crazy, isn't it?
11: You know, and then you have all-time highs. This is from RBC Global Asset Management data. It's at 204 times so far this decade. It's hit records 204 times. Then you have NASDAQ. You know, NASDAQ closed at 26,400 in May 13th. These are earth-shattering numbers. I mean, for NASDAQ, and the only one that hasn't really hit, and they will be hitting now, is really the Dow Jones. It already hit the 50,000 mark, and that was historic. And now we have NASDAQ historic and S&P. So if you're not in the market, what are you waiting for?
12: Right.
11: And they're saying, it's too high now. I think you need to give us a call and let us show you what we do with markets like this and how we can still make money and how we can dollar cost average it in there and you can earn some interest. We have some income producer that's paying that 9-10%, and then we can take that money and put it into dollar cost averaging each and every month. There's ways to do it, and let us show you here at Advantage Wealth Partners what we can do to grow your money and protect your money.
12: Yeah, rates are going to be shifting. We have a new Fed chairman we're going to talk about. Markets are evolving quickly. You know, now is the time to review your strategy, and a brief call can help you protect your income, adjust to new opportunities, and stay ahead of the shaping today's retirement landscaping. So you want to pick up your phone and either call or text the number 1515 to 239-747-1077. Again, text the number 15 to 239-747-1077. Do it right now while you're listening to me, and you'll land on a landing page, take you to a calendar, and you can book a 15-minute phone call with one of Alfie's Advantage Wealth Partners here. And basically, you can see if you're on the right course or put a strategy together or find out about different products and services that Alfie offers here through the Advantage Wealth Partners. And Alfie, inflation has ticked up, but really what's keeping that a little bit cooler is the job market is really, really strong. Jobs are coming in strong, and if jobs weren't coming in strong, it would be really a double whammy. But how is that affecting the markets? I don't think they really care about the inflation numbers because it's really not affecting, across the board. It's more airline travel. You know, food is still up. There's a lot of things that are affecting.
11: And there's surcharge. Some of these companies are hitting surcharge on so their profits are still up. So if you get a surcharge, we had to buy some office furniture, additional office furniture for some new team members that we have. And, you know, they called us back, said, you know, there's additional surcharge on this. I complained a little bit, but I understand it is business. So, these are all things that companies are dealing with it, and consumers are making more money. But consumers are spending money. They're getting more money back from their taxes. So, but just think when the market starts to, when inflation starts to come down, gas prices start to come down, you're going to see a market. It's going to be hard for the Democrats, I think, to win if we have the Iran war over and we and you know with great victories, and then we have gas prices down to $70-$60 a barrel, under $3 a gallon, and then you have a strong economy. You know, why do you want to change that? We already had 4 years of Biden. It was nothing but woke stuff, and people were sick and tired of it. I mean, everybody was sick and tired of it, and that would be what I would be showing on. Do you want to go back to this, you know, with open borders? And the open borders were disgusting.
12: Right.
11: So I think people, they just, they have short-term memory, but we got to bring back some of those long-term memories. You're listening to Saving the Investor. We have a lot more to talk about. We're going to talk about, you know, just like the confidence of spending. Do you spend with confidence? We want to help you do that. We'll be right back.

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0: 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Again, that's 239-747-1077. Pick up your copy of Alfie's book, Making Waves in Retirement, today. And Alfie, one of the biggest surprises in retirement is that many successful people don't struggle with saving money. They struggle with spending it. And, you know, do you really...
1: My wife doesn't.
0: Do you see people with substantial assets still worried about using their money?
1: Yeah, we see it all the time. I'm going to tell a little story about someone that... that we saw not too long ago, and it was amazing. They had substantial money, but they never really had an income plan that they saw it on paper. So that's, you know, on the big screen. Once they saw it on that, then they realized it. But, you know, what we always say is this: if you don't fly first class, your kids who inherit the money will. So your kids are going to, if they inherit your money because you didn't spend any of it, and you're flying coach, and you're not traveling, you're not doing the things.

0: in many cases, we see this. We had a client that literally came in and, you know, their house was paid off. They had a lot of assets. They're very successful. They had a nice income also, but they were hesitant about even upgrading to first class, taking taking these trips, their trips that they were really always wanted to do, but really never pulled the plug. And the thing about it is this, when we put an income plan together for our clients, what we're going to do is we're going to show them where the income's coming from. And a lot of times we can create income with about at least two times less with what you're currently getting your income from. So if you need $500,000 to create the income that you need, you would only need about $250,000. That leaves so much more money to invest to fight inflation. So we want to definitely, you know, we call it permission. We want you to spend money. The wife said, we just don't know what we can safely spend. That's what she said when we were talking to her. And once we mapped out this income for her and we talked about taxes, inflation, visually, she saw it, the hesitation just disappeared. So once we did the plan and put it in place and showed her, you know, the thing that when we showed both the husband and the wife the kind of money that they can spend and the kind of money that they're going to, and we show it at a very low rate, John. We don't show it at you know, ridiculous. We show it at like 4 and 5%. And the required minimum distributions, we have them taking money out, and then they see what is left in their account that's going to get passed on, even with spending, and then they get excited. And that's why a lot of people will come to us, and you know, where they're coming to us for our income plan, and people really are known. You know, they've heard it from a friend, or they listen to our radio show, or they're watching our TV show, and they really see what we do for our clients. But we really give them permission, you know, after they see their plan, to spend with confidence. And that's what you want. And my friend that manages over, you know, $10 billion, he always called it the abundant. You know, he says, you have the abundant mindset versus the scarcity. And right. a lot of people, John, as a pastor, you know it, they have that scarcity mentality versus the abundant mentality. And life is short, as we know, and you want to be able to spend with confidence and not worry about each and every dollar that you're saving and, you know, and not knowing that you have... that you have plenty of money. A lot of times our clients have plenty of money to spend, travel first class, do what they want to do when they want to do it. But once they see it, then they can achieve it.
1: Yeah, that's a great point. You know, to have a poverty mentality or an abundance mentality, really that's what Alfie does here at the Advantage Retirement Group, is bring balance into that place so that you can spend money in retirement. And I love that line, if you don't fly first class once in a while, your kids are going to do it and enjoy your money. And that's really a wake-up call to a lot of folks, Alfie. But practically speaking, how do you move someone from that place of hesitation to the point where they feel okay booking that first class ticket or taking the grandkids on a cruise?
0: Yeah, it's a great feeling to know our clients can do that. And then once we give them the plan and show them on the big screen that, hey, you're going to be all right, it's okay to spend with confidence, it's a whole new mindset.
1: Right.
0: You know, it's a whole new mindset. Forget about clipping coupons anymore. You don't have to do that. And a lot of times their parents came from that. And, you know, I remember, look, when we first moved here, you know, 20 years ago, I just gave up a business, successful business in Maryland, and worked out a deal with my advisor over there. When I moved here, I had to start from scratch.
1: Right, I remember that.
0: I had to start from scratch, and it wasn't easy. But on the other hand, I knew with confidence that I was going to be okay because of my ability, and I knew that we had something good to offer new clients.
1: Right.
0: But it was...

0: you know, how do you find these new clients? And then, you know, you helped me with getting radio and TV, and, you know, that's been a big blessing. And we always did, you know, workshops and referrals and stuff, but you have to go by blind faith. When we moved back here, it was blind faith that I could do this.
1: Right.
0: When we moved to Maryland, we were 26 years old, 25 years old, and that was blind faith. I didn't go there and check it out. My old boss said, hey, we got a nice office on 1625 K Street. I'm going to introduce you to Congressman. I'm going to do this. I'm going to do that. You're going to walk in with this amount of money. And I walked in with nothing. I walked in with no advisors, no money coming in. But we did have an office on 1625 K Street. But I always said, if Ray would have probably, did not fudge everything, I probably, if he would have said, hey, this is what you're going to walk into, you're not going to have anybody to see, you're going to, you know,
1: right,
0: I would not have went.
1: Right, yeah.
0: So but I took it. Sure, yeah, I can do it. We took a U-Haul truck, filled it up with our furniture and everything, drove over, and didn't even have a place to stay. We're looking in a U-Haul truck where we're going to rent.
1: That's amazing.
0: And we're looking in Virginia first, and right. Then that was so expensive. Then we ended up, let's look in Maryland. We looked in Maryland, that's where we ended up. We ended up renting a condo over in off of the Chesapeake, you know, in Annapolis,
1: yeah, nice
0: for
1: area.
0: A year. And then we went from there. But if a lot of times people have, they analyze everything so much. And you always say, John, you have to have gut feeling.
1: Yeah.
0: Remember that boat I wanted to buy,
1: right.
0: And it
1: yeah.
0: kept waking me up at 4 a.m. the same day for 2 days in a row.
1: Right.
0: And you said, if you don't have peace in your heart, walk away.
1: Yeah.
0: And that's what, you know, but, you know, I did not have, you know, when I had opportunities to have big moves, moving back here and moving there, there was nothing telling me not. I felt good, but I didn't really, you have to go by gut feeling a lot of times. And it comes to this, too. When you come and see us, a lot of times, you know, you don't know what you have, really. Until you have it checked out. So we have what we call the retirement simulator, where you can come in and we'll analyze everything for you. We're going to look at your current plan. We're going to look at your income plan, which most people don't have. We're going to look at your tax situation. We're going to look at your estate plan. We're going to look at the fees that you're paying inside your account. We're going to look at your returns, and we're going to put a plan together, and we're able to compare the two. And you know, there's no obligation at all when you come in to see us, but you find out how you're doing and see, you know, change is hard, but at least start the process to see if you're in a good position. So that's what I'm recommending you to do, is go on, you know, you can do all the research you want, that's okay, but when you come in, let us do some research for you, and then you take that and check it out yourself, and you'll see the big difference of what we do here at Advantage Wealth Partners versus what you are currently doing. And you're going to be a mind, it's going to be an eye-opening situation for most people.
1: Yeah, take a step of faith. You know, Alfie took that step moving down here, and now he's built an incredible company, and he's put together strategies for hundreds and hundreds of clients over the years. And listen, if today's conversation that he's talking about has you thinking about your own situation, your cash, your income, your overall retirement plan, maybe you've outgrown your advisor, why not take a step of faith out of where you are and start with a 15-minute phone call? It's just a simple conversation with Alfie and his team, and get some clarity, direction, and help you understand what your options are. All you have to do is pick up your smart device, do it right now while you're talking to me, and text the number 1515, just the digits, to 239-747-1077. 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We want you to stay tuned. We're going to be right back right after this break, so please don't go away.
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0: Good morning, Southwest Florida. You're listening to Saving the Investor Radio Show. I am Alfie Townsend, Southwest Florida Certified Financial Planner Professional, here with Pastor John Antonucci. And we have so much to talk about. We're going to talk about your silent partner you don't even know about, but it's the IRS. So stay tuned.
1: Yeah, good morning, and great to be in studio with you, Alfie. And as we always go deeper into the ideas that we talk about on this show, cash strategy, income planning, and navigating today's changing markets, Alfie's laid this all out in his book, and Alfie's making some copies available, so you need to act now. To get your copy of Alfie's book, Making Waves in Retirement, simply text the word book to 239-747-1077. Again, just simply text the word book on your smart device to 239-747-1077. It's a great next step if you want clarity and perspective heading into retirement. And Alfie, a lot of people assume retirement means lower taxes, but for successful families, the opposite is often true. And many people don't realize when they look at their portfolio that when they start taking that out, unless they have a Roth IRA, that they're going to pay taxes on that, which reduces their amount of money they have in there. So why are so many people caught off guard by taxes later in life?
0: Well, what they think, hey, you know what? I've had this 401k. I've saved a lot of money. And so they save money because it's consistently being put in every 2 weeks. So that's a good thing. But if you think about it, John, they might maybe put in $500,000 with growth. Let's say it grew to $1.5 million. So they have $1.5 million. Now, the $500,000 they got to write off, right? So let's say they're in a 30% tax bracket. So, yeah, they saved $150,000 in taxes. The IRS is, now you have $1.5 million you're going to have to pay 30% on. All of it's going to be taxed at that time, 100%. Everything you take out is going to be taxed. So a lot of times people don't really think about that. They think about the immediate money that they save in taxes, but the long term, all the growth and everything is all taxed. That was probably one of the best programs the IRS, you know, the government has ever created, you know, for taxes for themselves.
1: And they normally have no write-off at that time, right? Their house is paid off. I mean, how do they offset that if 30%?
0: They don't. So you have to do some planning. So so a lot of people, after we talk to them, they don't realize there's like a lien on their IRA. It's called RMD. Social Security can push you into that really surprise bracket, that you're not used to going into because there's so much. So you really have a partner. It's your silent partner is the IRS. And so what we want to do is try to fire that partner as much as we can. And that's by doing some planning. So a lot of people don't take any, you know, they could, you know, you have to, the government says you have to take your money out at age 73, could be 75, depending on when you were born, but you have to take money out and you can defer it as long as you want up to age 73, then you have no say so. You have to start taking monies out. So what we want to do is when people come in, we're going to look at different accounts and look at different incomes and maybe start reducing that money now. Start reducing that money now, taking income from the IRAs. So when you're 73, you don't have to take out as much. So this is very important. Start taking out monies out of your IRA in some cases. Not everybody's situation is different, but what we want to do is look at your accounts and see the best place to get the create income. The other thing we're going to do is we're in historically low tax brackets right now. Very, very low tax brackets. If you go back to 1979, that was Carter years, the highest marginal tax rate was 70%.
1: That's crazy.
0: Yeah. And right now, the highest marginal tax rate is like 37%. There's some surplus on there. It could put you to 40%, but it's not 70%. You know, so there's some major, major, you know, and there's sign into law that we have some historically low tax rates right now. So what we can do is look at your accounts, and there might be some opportunities to take your some of your IRA and convert it on these low tax brackets, pay the taxes now on it, and we do it slowly. You know, if you're in your 60s, if you're 65, you have 8 years before you have to start taking monies out of your IRA. If you're 60, you have like 13 years. So we can start planning on reducing your IRA and put in something that you never have to pay taxes again on it, regardless if the, you know, if the prices of taxes go up, you're good because you put it in what we call a Roth account. So these are things. So retirement tax planning isn't about this year. It's about really the next 20 years. You either control your taxes early or they control you later. That's the bottom line. They control you because you have to start taking monies out. And if you don't take monies out, then there's a big old penalty. So you got to take monies out.
1: Yeah, well, now would be the time to really put a focused tax strategy in place. You know, you might be leaving a massive tip for the IRS and you don't want to do that. So if today's conversation has you thinking about your current situation, your cash, your income, your overall retirement plan, the best place to start is a simple conversation with Alfie and his team. You know, a 15-minute phone call is designed to give you clarity, direction, and help you understand what your options are in retirement and really putting a plan together as far as taxes, which you may not even be thinking about yet, right now before you retire, or if you're currently retired, there's still strategies you can implement that can offset the amount of taxes that you're going to have to pay. All starts with a 15-minute phone call. Pick up your smart device. Text the number 15 to 239-747-1077. Again, that's 239-747-1077. Text the number 15 there, and you'll access a calendar and be able to book a 15-minute conversation with one of Alfie's Advantage Wealth partners. Get clarity first and then get a plan. And Alfie, when we're talking about taxes, we're talking about Social Security, there's many factors that go into that because people today that are soon to be retired have to think about taxes, but they also have to think about Social Security and how that plays into what they're doing because there's, you know, certain amounts that they can earn or can earn while they're taking Social Security if they're still working. But you put a plan together as far as not only for Social Security, but also taxes involved with that because you have to pay taxes on the money you make.
0: Yep. And a lot of things have changed with Social Security. Just think about this. It has not had an adjustment for income since like 1980. Okay, almost, you know, almost 50 years.
1: Well, you got a little cost of living, right?
0: I'm not talking about that. I'm talking about for this, what I'm going to tell you. So it's 50% of your Social Security is going to be taxed if you make over, it's like $25,000 as a single, $32,000 as a married filing jointly.
1: Right.
0: $32,000. That's 50% of your Social Security will be taxed. And then it's like just over $44,000 as a married couple. If you make over that, then 85% of your Social Security, but that hasn't been adjusted since 1980. So, you know, everybody's paying on their Social Security. So when you do your taxes, 85% of your Social Security income is going to be taxed at ordinary income.
1: That's crazy.
0: Yep. And
1: that's even at full retirement age or not?
0: Yeah, full retirement age. Yep.
1: I thought you could make as much as you want.
0: You can make as much as you want, but that doesn't mean your Social Security isn't going to be taxed.
1: That's crazy.
0: Yeah. Yeah. Your Social Security is going to be taxed big time. So you have Social Security tax. So there's some planning you have to do. So what we want to do is look at, things change, you know, using, just think about this. If you're using a 10-year-old retirement plan today, it's like really using an old GPS after the roads have been changed. So, and there's times on my boat that I have, if you don't update your charts, if you don't update your charts on your boat, the water changes. The water changes and you can run ground.
1: Wow.
0: You got to update those charts. So if you have an old chart, a GPS, then what happens is you have old news and that old news is going to get you in trouble. You can run ground and then boom, you hit a prop, $4,000, $5,000 worth of damage just because you didn't do something that you should have done. And it's a lot like, you know, with your investments and your plan. If you don't update your plan on a regular basis, then what happens is you're dealing with old statistics and old things, and updating it can save you thousands of dollars. It can save you hundreds of thousands of dollars, depending on the kind of plan that we're going to do. But you want to look at everything. You want to look at taxes. We want to look at your income. We want to look at, you know, is estate planning very important for you? It should be. Who do you want your money to go to, and how do you want it to get there? You want it to get to them tax-free in most cases, or do you want it to get to them through probate? And you don't want probate. Anytime you can leave probate behind, that's what you want to do. So you need to really have your whole plan looked at.
1: Yeah, it's very important. Listen, if it's been years since your plan was fully reviewed, you know, Alfie reviews his clients' plans multiple times throughout the year, or maybe major parts of your life have changed, now may be the right time for a second opinion, a second pair of eyes, but not just any eyes. Alfie is Southwest Florida's premier financial planner professional with over 40 years' experience as a CFP, and he's a fiduciary, which means his responsibility is to you, not to any products or services he offers. Alfie and his team are offering a simple 15-minute conversation designed to help determine whether your current strategy still fits today's environments. Just text the number 15 to 239-747-1077. That's 15 to 239-747-1077. And Alfie, we often see people who are asset rich,
0: yep,
1: but feel income poor. They look wealthy on paper, but they're worried about the monthly bills. What's the disconnect there?
0: Well, it's really net worth versus income. So you might have this statement balance that but the statement balance doesn't pay the electric bill, doesn't pay your monthly bills. Taxes and lack of liquidity can make a large IRA feel like it's under really lock and key. So what you have to do is structuring by purpose. We have to organize assets by purpose, meaning short-term income, long-term growth. You know, so we have to, where we're going to get the income, where we're going to get the long-term growth, and create a dependable, really, paycheck. Because when you retire, what happens is you're not, you know, you always were used to a paycheck. So we're going to create that paycheck for you. We want to create a paycheck so you don't have to feel like, excuse me on that, so you don't have to feel like you're still working, but you're not working, but you're getting that paycheck coming in each and every month. So retirement, you know, it changes. The question from how do I grow this to how do I use this wisely? That's what you want. How do I use this wisely? Income should feel like intentional, not improvised. So what you want to do is make sure you have income coming in and you don't have to worry about, you know, when am I going to sell to get this? You don't want to have to sell stuff, especially in a down market. We have so much more to talk about. Stay tuned.
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1: 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And Alfie, let's look in this segment at the second generation wealth problem. When we talk about a legacy, we have to talk about our kids. I have kids and six grandchildren. Under the new rules, inherited IRAs can become tax bombs for our children. What actually has changed?
0: Yeah, the main thing that changed with the Secure Act 2.0 is the 10-year rule. Okay, and the 10-year rule is something that eliminated the stretch IRA. So the planning that a lot of us would do would be to leave the IRAs to your grandchildren. This was the old way. And why would you want to leave it to your grandchildren? Well, the grandchildren, let's say you pass and they're 10 years old. They literally had almost 80 years to take income out of this account. So they could take a little bit of money each and every year for up to like 80 years. It depends on their age. If they were 40 years old, it was almost 50 years. So this was something that it did not hurt you to inherit an IRA, because even if you're in a high tax bracket, you have so many years to take it out, you're not hurt with it. But now the new rule is 10 years. So the good thing is you don't have to really take any money out like you had to do, but you have to have it all out after 10 years. So a lot of times the kids are you know, 30, 40, 50 years old that are inheriting their parents' IRA, but they're pretty big wage earners, and then they have this money on top of it. It might put them into the highest marginal tax bracket. So what do you do in a case like that? You know, so do you leave some money to charity? Do you want to really deplete as much as you can of that? Do some Roth conversions? So there's a lot of planning that needs to be done if you have IRAs, because it is really a ticking time bomb that you have for your children. So the children, you think you're helping them, leaving them something, and then before you know it, 40% of it is gone. So that legacy plan is more like a will. It's making sure your hard work doesn't disappear. It's a 40% tax bracket that goes to your heirs a lot of times with these IRAs. So there's some things, John, what we do with our clients is we talk about, okay, are your kids big wage earners? Yes. Okay. So what we might want to do is take part of their required minimum distribution, take a little bit more out of it, pay taxes on it, and buy a life insurance policy. And why do we want to buy a life insurance policy? Well, the life insurance policy, what it allows them to do is take money out of the IRA, take what they need out to live on, but pay into a life insurance policy for let's say 10 years or so, and spend the IRA money for themselves. But then when they pass, that life insurance goes to the kids without any income, without any taxes, 100% tax-free.
1: That's nice.
0: If it's set up right. Instead of receiving, let's say, a $500,000 IRA, they would receive a $500,000 life insurance policy, and it would be 100% tax-free. They can do whatever they want to do. Now, that's a gift that you want to have, okay,
1: right?
0: Because it's tax-free. Anything, you know, the Roth IRA, when they receive that, they still have to take money out over 10 years, but it doesn't create any income from them because it's a Roth. You did a Roth conversion. So those are some of the things that we want to do is to make sure that, you know, that they're going to inherit money that's not going to burden their kids. So when people come in, you know, people say, what does that first appointment look like? Well, the first appointment looks very similar to what we want to do is we want to really gather information from you. We're going to gather information from you. We're going to talk about your goals. What do you want to accomplish? I would say, tell me a little bit about yourself. You know, is there anything that that your other advisor is doing that you love? Is there anything that your advisor is not doing that you wish they did do? So these are things we're going to ask you, and then we're going to really put a plan together, show you after we find out everything about you, our plan. We're going to show you our plan on the second appointment, but that first appointment is really all about you to find out, you know, what you have, where you want it to go, and what type of income you need. Talk about taxes, talk about legacy. You know, legacy planning is so important. And a lot of people come in, John, they don't even have a will. They have no will, and, you know, they get around to it. But you know what it is to get around to a will that's or get around to things. A lot of times,
1: Years go by. And you work with one of the best in the business when you talk about a lot of people have advisors, but they then have to find someone on their own. But you work with, if they want to set up a trust or they want to set up a legacy plan, you have great attorneys.
0: Yes, and that's we have partners that that we work with. If it's a very high net worth and they have a business and they have a very complicated, we have the right attorney. That's the one that I use, and he is one that will you know, look at your plan and put something together for you. And matter of fact, we wrote a book together, Jonas Weatherby and myself wrote a book, and that's and you can get that book real soon. But when that why we wrote that book is because we talk about most people, we really give some stories in there about different clients that we had ran into and the problems that we often see. And that's what you want to see. You want to see problems before they happen. Let somebody else be the one with the problem and you have the solution already. So, yeah, but we want to make sure your wills are taken care of. You know, trust situations, you know, do you need a trust and what type of trust do you need? We want to talk about, you know, some Roth strategies, you know, how to create more flexibility for your heirs. And that life insurance is a great solution for business owners also, not just, you know, for your children. If you are a business owner and you're needing life insurance as a buy-sell, there's a lot of different ways to use life insurance. So the bottom line is without planning, you know, there's going to be a lot of unnecessary taxes and unnecessary taxes that you will pay and that your heirs will pay. So that's the bottom line. It's you have to make sure that you have a plan in place.
1: Yeah. Well, legacy planning isn't about leaving more money. It's about leaving fewer problems. And as we wrap up this segment today, here's a question that hits home for many of the families we work with. Is your retirement plan actually designed, or is it just a collection of accounts and assumptions? Listen, if you built meaningful wealth, the real risk to your lifestyle isn't just a bad day in the market. It's the invisible friction of uncoordinated taxes, shifting legacy laws, and income strategies that haven't been stress tested. When those pieces aren't talking to each other, even a large portfolio can leave you feeling uncertain. That is exactly the conversation that Alfie and his team at the Advantage Wealth Partners have every single day with investors just like yourself. They help you move from being wealthy on paper to being confident in your lifestyle. And listen, if you want to see how your current plan holds up against today's new reality, start with the simple 15-minute second opinion. 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
0: Thanks, John. And this was, I love segments like this because a lot of people don't realize, everybody thinks they have so much time to do everything. And the problem is when you think you have enough time,
1: that's
0: usually
1: something you can't get more of, right?
0: You can't buy time back. It's like, I will get up at 5 o'clock in the morning, sometimes 5:45 to go, let's say I'm going to go play tennis over the weekend. I get up and I have literally 2 hours to do everything. I got plenty of time. And then I catch myself at the end rushing.
1: Right.
0: Because I either got caught up watching.
1: You
0: got to
1: feed the dogs.
0: You got to feed the dogs. You got to do my routine every morning. I got to do that routine. And then what happens, you start watching TV, you're drinking some coffee, and then you look at your clock. I got to run. And now you're rushing and you're behind. So you have to manage time properly, and you have to really manage your estate properly, your portfolio properly. And that's why we always talk about that second opinion is so worth to have a second opinion, just to look and make sure that you're using your resources properly. You're taking advantage of everything you can take advantage of to increase your returns and to reduce taxes. That's sort of the bottom line. I don't know if you've ever seen our TV show. It's called Saving the Investor. How about that? Same as our radio show. And it's on the NBC right after Meet the Press every Sunday at 11 o'clock, 11 to 11:30. And of course, right here on 92.5. We've been on this station over 10 years now, and we just absolutely love it. Jake, the millennial, helps out, and Devin and Mary do a great job. So I hope everybody has a fantastic weekend. Until next week, be blessed.
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3: 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Right all along.
4: Taking him out. I'm Roger Stern, Fox News. The U.S. walking with Nigeria killed a top ISIS terrorist. The president announcing this.
5: President Trump saying onto social, this was a complicated joint mission carried out by the U.S. military and the armed forces of Nigeria. The president indicates sources have been tracking Abu Bilal al-Manuki's, keeping the U.S. and Nigeria informed of what the ISIS leader has been doing. The president of Nigeria saying al-Manuki, along with several of his lieutenants, were killed during a strike on his compound in Lake Chad Basin. President Trump says al-Manuki, the second in command of ISIS globally, will, quote, no longer terrorize the people of Africa or help plan operations to target Americans.
4: Fox's Madeline Rivera. Meanwhile, Israel says it killed the leader of the Hamas military wing. This from an airstrike. Israel says he was one of the last remaining Hamas commanders who helped plan the October 7th attack, which killed 1,200 people nearly 3 years ago. President Trump is reflecting on his summit with Chinese leader Xi Jinping and their discussion on Iran, which is blocking the Strait of Hormuz, sending gasoline prices sharply higher.
6: When you tell somebody you're going to have to pay a little more, not that much more, a little more for gasoline for a very short period of time, because we want to stop the threat of being blown to pieces by a lunatic, by a crazy person, and they are crazy, using nuclear weapons, everybody says that's fine.
4: Critics say that summit accomplished very little, a gallon of regular costing more than $4.50. And as many worry about the dangers of AI, Pope Leo has created a study group in artificial intelligence. He's preparing an encyclical which will likely call for an ethics-based approach to AI. 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
11: To feel as great as you feel, to look on the outside as good as you feel on the inside, right? I'll get it out eventually, Dr.
13: Exactly.
11: Flaherty. I'm Gina Birch. 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
13: Yes,
11: Azul. Since I've known you.
13: We're growing and still growing, and lots of some wonderful new doctors, as you're aware. So
11: yeah, we're going to talk to Dr. Verrico at the end of the show this week or today. Yeah. And she's the newest addition. We have Dr. Yee and
13: Dr. Bachman.
11: Dr. Bachman, that's right.
13: Dr. Bachman's in their Sarasota office. Dr. Yee is here with us in Fort Myers, Bonita, and Cape Coral. And Dr. Verrico is working Fort Myers, Bonita, and Naples.
11: Yeah.
13: So, but Dr. Verrico is a plastic surgeon who specializes in just breast and body work only, and that's been like a perfect marriage for us because Dr. Yee and I and Dr. Bachman primarily just do face work. So now we have a superstar here to help expand our offerings for breast and body work, which comes up all the time, you know, the mommy makeovers and breast lifts, breast reductions, breast augmentation, body liposuction, brachioplasty for the arms, all the wonderful things that can be done in body surgery now to help improve the shape of the body. So
11: we always talk about harmonious rejuvenation with the face. Now you've got some harmonious rejuvenation with the practice, too.
13: Exactly.
11: You got everything involved, right?
13: That's a good segue. Yeah. I like that.
11: Speaking of harmonious rejuvenation.
13: Yeah, when we look at the face, and you're right, you know, but my world has always been the face, so I kind of, you know, kind of it starts and stops there, but you know, it's great with Dr. Verrico. We now will be able to do everything. And, you know, that comes up sometimes when we finish somebody's face. They're like, that's great. Now I just need, you know, my tummy or my, you know, breast done or whatever they need. But with guarding the face, the concept of harmonious rejuvenation is super important. You know, we as we age, you see these aging changes on the face, whether it's a sun-damaged skin or wrinkles of the skin or drooping of the brows or extra eyelid skin, you know, hooding or heaviness of the eyelids, bags under the eyes, dark circles, jowling, neck laxity, wrinkles around the mouth. So we see all these aging changes. They don't all occur at once. They're sort of gradual over time. But when we talk about surgical rejuvenation of the face, it's nice, you know, you need to take a look at the entire face and then come up with a list of things that can be helpful to rejuvenate the face. And then ideally, in a perfect world, do the things that are most needed so that it all looks harmonious. And by that, I mean, you know, you don't, let's say, you know, lift the brow and do the eyelids, but then leave a heavy lower face and neck, which, you know, half the face would be rejuvenated, half would look aged, and that doesn't look ideal, you know.
11: Right.
13: Obviously, when we come to surgical plans, you know, it's a decision that ultimately the patient's decision, and our job is to guide them, you know, by giving them the information and education that is needed to, you know, to make those decisions. But we do, you know, we do want them to finish the procedure and feel really good about the way things look. And that tends to be when it's all done together and it all fits together. When you rejuvenate one part of the face, and we always use this analogy of like redecorating a room, but leaving like your one old favorite chair from the previous version of that room, it just won't look right, and it'll be the first thing you see when you walk into the room. And with facial rejuvenation, that's the way it is. If you, let's say you have heavy eyelids and you do the upper eyelids and they look beautiful, bright-eyed and open and youthful, but there's bags under your eyes and you don't address those, well, those are going to be more noticeable afterwards because the uppers look so good that naturally your eye is going to be drawn to what's left, which is the bags under the eye. So that's a perfect example of sort of harmonious rejuvenation, trying to do things in a way where they blend together.
11: Right. And that makes sense because one of the things that everyone talks about when they want or their concerns for facial cosmetic rejuvenation is they want to look natural. And if you only address one thing, like you said, you're you're gonna look good, but you're not going to look. You're gonna tell that something's been done because right. It doesn't look natural. We age all at once from top to bottom,
13: right.
11: So it makes sense to get it all rejuvenated from top to bottom all at once too.
13: Right. Yeah, it's really a disconnect where, like you say, the mind to the eye, something doesn't match up because one part looks much more aged than another part, and you know, that can even be subconscious, but when you see it, you kind of know it, mm-hmm. You know. And the beauty of, you know, modern facial rejuvenation surgery is that we can do everything at once and give you a comprehensive result where it all blends in and it all looks great. And it not only looks much better, but it actually looks more natural or mm-hmm. more connected or more harmonious, as we talk about. So there is real value to that in terms of having the result be more comprehensive and more harmonious, just looks right.
11: Let's start with a lower face and neck, because that's one of the things that I know bring a lot of people, and a lot of men come in for this too, because they start feeling it. I mean, the women, we can see it. We see it in our décolleté. But when you're wearing a shirt and tie, mm-hmm. and it starts squeezing your neck, and you start feeling that skin coming over, and that's one of the first things that would bring a man in. Is that correct?
13: Yeah.
11: Or I mean, safe to say?
13: Well, you know, eyelids do a lot, of course. But yeah, in the lower face, for sure, jowling, neck laxity. And if they're wearing, you know, now casual dress is so common, it isn't as maybe perhaps as big of a problem as it was where everybody was wearing a suit and tie. But yeah, you know, we all have to put on a suit and tie from time to time.
11: Occasionally, yeah.
13: And if your neck skin is loose, you definitely notice it more because you can see that loose skin hanging over the collar a little bit. So lower face and neck rejuvenation is certainly one of the calling cards for consultations. Patients notice jowling, laxity of the neck, loss of the, we call it cervical mental angle, that the youthful angle that occurs with the platform under your chin, and then the sharp angle curving onto the neck and descending along the neck, where it can become just like a soft slope where the skin is drooping. And, you know, rejuvenation of the lower face and neck has been and remains a very popular procedure, what we call lower face and neck lifting. And in particular, the deep plane lower face and neck lift has been the real key recent advancement in recent years, where we recognize that by tightening at the deeper levels of the face, you can get a better result and a longer lasting result, and even a more natural result, because when you lift at the deeper levels, less of that tension is transmitted to the skin and it looks much more natural. And, you know, when we talk to patients, and patients ask me all the time, okay, what's the difference between a deep plane facelift versus the way, you know, a former type of facelift, other types of SMAS facelifts? And the reality is, it's not night and day difference. The incision lines are essentially the same. We make incision lines that are hidden in the natural creases, typically inside the ear, behind the ear, and along the edges of the hairline. The skin release is very similar. We're releasing the skin and subcutaneous fat. And then, you know, it's really the deeper work that's different. Rather than just tightening the SMAS, we now are developing a flap to release the SMAS, and that's variable depending on the face, the thickness of the face, the degree of laxity. But we do that deep plane lift by releasing the SMAS, developing a flap of the SMAS, and then tightening that in an overlapping fashion with some deep sutures. These are all dissolvable sutures, but they're long-lasting, so by the time they dissolve, the tissues have healed. And we can get really nice lifting of the lower face and neck with this technique, and that's what I've noticed, where it's improved our results, just better tightening of the jawline and neckline. And then you trim out skin, and, you know, again, that's not really any different than it was before. The extra skin that's been created by that deep tightening has to be removed. So that's delicately trimmed out segmentally around the ears, so that everything comes together and is you know, all fits in perfectly where you don't see really the incisions or tension, a very natural result. So that's been the biggest thing. It really gives us not only a really great and long-lasting rejuvenation of the lower face and neck, but very natural contours without tension on the skin and a very natural result.
11: And I would say the majority of people are candidates for deep plane, but it's not 100%. There's some people with their anatomy and their skin and their bone structure that might not, that a different technique might be best for them.
13: Yeah,
11: is that
13: sometimes
11: true?
13: That's correct. I mean, some patients who are the main thing, patients that we have, you know, might not do a deep plane is if somebody is super thin or have had facelift surgery before or more than one facelift, where the SMAS layer just isn't strong enough, in which case developing a flap of a layer that is thin and not very strong doesn't make sense. So there are other ways where we can reinforce that with a suture technique that still lifts and tightens, but without having to do the full deep plane lift. So almost every primary lift we do deep plane, many secondary lifts we do deep plane. Some of the patients who are having secondary lifts and are thin, we will do more of a SMAS plication technique, which preserves tissue and reinforces and tightens the tissue. And again, gives us very nice results. These are procedures that have been successfully performed for many, many years. They're just always, you know, a new wrinkle to the procedures. And, you know, deep plane is one of the newer wrinkles that does offer some benefits for most patients, but isn't essential for everybody.
11: Wrinkle, pun intended.
13: Wrinkle, that's exactly right, yeah.
11: Are there any types of lasers that are used on the bottom or energy devices that would be used in the lower face and neck?
13: Yeah, there are some really important adjuncts to lower face and neck lifting. One, we do tend to accumulate fat in the neck, so sometimes you'll get some fullness in the neck, in which case liposuction remains very important to help get rid of the extra fat and to tighten up the neck. In addition to liposuction, you can also use energy devices. We like the Renuvion, which is a relatively new technology that creates some heating under the skin, which can tighten up the skin. That can be used in the anterior neck when we're doing a face and neck lift, or if somebody just is having neck liposuction without a lift, we do the neck liposuction Renuvion together in almost all cases, because that only not only allows us to get rid of the fat, but tighten up the skin as well. So, you know, technology is moving forward in the cosmetic arena as well, and Renuvion has been really helpful for tightening up the skin of the neck as well as on the in the body. And Dr. Verrico can probably talk to you about that. It will, adding Renuvion to liposuction to get tightening of the skin over an area of liposuction, such as abdomen or arms or anywhere you do that, really allows you to get better tightening of the skin without skin removal.
11: Okay. Let's take a break here. And when we come back, I want you to tell us about the gift card special that is still going on. It was in honor of Mother's Day, but it's lasting throughout the month of May. And if you can't wait, you can always go to azulbeauty.com during the commercial break. 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I'm Gina Birch, the ringleader of the show today. 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
11: And that adds up. So
13: for sure. That's a big benefit.
11: Yeah. Take advantage of that while you can. So last segment, we were talking about the lower face and neck and the

0: the midsection, or
1: you know, when we think about the face, you know, when you look at the framework of the face, obviously the lower half is the lower face and neck. The upper half is the forehead and brow and scalp. And yes, we don't call it deep plane brow lift, but the endoscopic brow lift is essentially a deep plane brow lift, because when you look at the forehead, the layers are skin, subcutaneous fat, the frontalis muscle, and then the periosteum. And the periosteum is the tough fibrous tissue that's attached directly to the bone. And the bone is obviously right beneath the periosteum. And so when we lift the brow via the endoscopic brow lift, as opposed to a subcutaneous brow lift, almost all brow lifts now are done endoscopically. We are lifting the entire envelope of soft tissue. So in a sense, you could call it a deep plane brow lift, but we don't call that. We just call that the subperiosteal brow lift or endoscopic brow lift. And the important part of that is, again, we're releasing right from the periosteum level. So the skin, subcutaneous tissue, muscle, and periosteum are lifted as a composite flap, which looks very, very natural. You're, you know, lifting and shaping the entire brow. And we do endoscopic brow lifts through tiny incisions hidden in the hairline. There's really two versions of this procedure I use. One is just a two-incision lift, and one is four. These incisions, however, are hidden in the hairline, and they're only 2 centimeters in length, so they're small. They're really access points. So we make these tiny incisions in the hairline. We use very specialized instruments to release that envelope of tissue, you know, doing that subperiosteal dissection. We use an endoscope, which can be introduced through these tiny incisions, to visualize the anatomy to make sure we get the proper release of the brow. And then the whole brow is lifted and suspended, and so that it'll heal down. And that periosteum will heal down wherever you place it. So we release it, lift it, and evaluate the height, shape, and contour of the brow, even holding the patient's head up during the procedure to look at the height, shape, and contour. And once we get it exactly where we want, we use the fixation with, again, dissolvable stitches and a little device called an endotine, which is an absorbable device that attaches to the bone and attaches to the scalp and very nicely holds the brow in place. And the brow will heal and become very stable in that position. And these stitches will dissolve, the endotines will dissolve, but we don't need them to be there because that periosteum will seal down and stabilize the brow. So it's a very, very effective operation. It's a small incision, quick, very accurate in terms of controlling the height, shape, and contour, and very long-lasting because it's very strong with the way this periosteum heals. So obviously different anatomy in the forehead than the lower face and neck, but a similar concept. We're getting a very natural lift. We're getting a very long-lasting lift, and it's done through very small hidden incisions as well.
0: When you get in there and you have that little microscopic scope in there, what do you see? I mean, do you see all the blood vessels and the...
1: Yeah, I mean, the periosteum is a tough tissue and it's on the bone, and that's an avascular plane, which means there's no vessels there. So it's really, it's a good, what they call optical cavity. You see, and the periosteum is white, so it reflects the light on the endoscope very well. So you just see the bone and the periosteum. But when we get down to the level of the brow, that's where we divide the periosteum because we want it to release so the brow can come up. And right along the what we call the superorbital rim, the area right above the orbit, like right where your eyebrow is, there are some nerves that come in. There's the superorbital neurovascular bundle, so it's an artery, vein, and nerve, and then the supratrochlear vessels are in kind of around the bridge of the nose. So when we get down to that level and we release the periosteum, you will see those nerves and those vessels, and the endoscope is very helpful to, you know, avoid injury to those structures while we're releasing the periosteum. So it has two benefits. It helps to make sure you've got adequate release of the entire periosteum and it's equally divided, which I think is really important. And it also allows you to see the important structures, the the arteries, veins, and nerves. These are sensory nerves, and so we can be careful and gentle with those just to help reduce the risk of swelling, bruising, or
0: numbness.
1: That must
0: be really cool to see all of that.
1: Yeah, it's cool to see the anatomy, for sure. Really
0: so cool. Once you lift the brow, sometimes that takes care of the heavy eyes, the drooping, the hooded, because a heavy brow obviously will make your eyes droopy and heavy.
1: Exactly. And, when we do examinations, consultations, we, check.

0: the brow. I have everybody close their eyes so I can see where the brow is. To carefully evaluate the eyebrow, you need to have somebody close their eyes. That will relax their forehead and the brow will come down a little bit. So you can assess how much of this is a heavy eyelid, how much of it is a heavy eyebrow, and what's the best course of action. And, you know, there's three variations in that. There's one where people have a heavy brow and the eyelid is not too heavy, so just doing that endoscopic brow lift is all that's needed. There's one where it's mainly just loose skin of the eyelid and the brow is in pretty good position, in which case what we call upper blepharoplasty, just removing that extra skin from the upper lid. And in some cases, people have a heavy brow and a heavy eyelid, in which case we'll do the endoscopic brow lift as well as the upper eyelid together. So that's what we're assessing when we do that initial examination. And it's really interesting to me. I see patients all the time who say, you know, have gone for consultations at more than one place and say, well, you know, the doctor or doctors at the other place I went never even touched my face. And
1: wow.
0: I find that amazing. I had a patient even last week that said they did five consultations and no, I was the only doctor that actually touched their face.
1: I don't understand how that's possible.
0: I don't either. I mean, mm-hmm. I don't know how you could possibly recommend any kind of surgical procedure unless you've felt the tissues and really understand the anatomy, you know, mm-hmm. the how thick is the skin, how loose is the skin, what's the bony anatomy like. All those things are super important and all go into developing the right plan. So it's very much, and you know, intraoperatively, it's the feel of the tissues as well, feeling how much to release the tissues of the lower face. You know, these qualitative judgments that are made when you are, you know, handling the tissues is a critical part of good success in facial rejuvenation. So you really have to be intimately involved with the anatomy. Mm-hmm. It's not across the room kind of an undertaking. It's a very much an immersive one.
1: Right. Yeah. So if you've addressed the brows and you still have some hooding and some heaviness of the lids, that's when the blepharoplasty comes in, and that's basically trimming out some of the excess skin in the
0: right.
1: eye.
0: So the most common form of blepharoplasty for the upper eyelid is just removing the extra skin. The skin of the eyelids is much thinner than the rest of the face. Mm-hmm. We blink 20 times a minute. We rub our eyes. We roll our face in the pillow. All those things can lead to stretching and loosening of the eyelids. So trimming out a little bit of extra skin on the upper eyelids can get rid of that hooding and heaviness and some of those extra folds or wrinkles and really make the eye more bright-eyed and open and more youthful in shape. And then in the lower eyelid, you know, several things can happen. You can get redundancy of skin. You can get wrinkles. You can get fatty pockets. You can get dark circles. So we look at all those things and determine what's the best course of action. But sometimes that's removing a little bit of skin to get rid of the wrinkles. Sometimes it's using a laser to tighten up the skin to get rid of, you know, really improve the envelope, smooth out the skin. That's if there's a lot of sun damage and wrinkles throughout the whole lower lid. Fat removal can be useful when patients have bags where they have a lot of bulging of the lower lid. And then using fat or fillers to fill in the hollowness under the eyes can also be helpful to fill in those dark circles. So there's a variety of little delicate maneuvers in the lower lid we use to try to help rejuvenate that area.
1: And that makes a huge difference, not just in how you look, but how you see. There are some people that report having their world just really open up to them again when it comes to reading and driving and everything else.
0: Yeah, yeah. It's upper eyelids, you know, can get so heavy that they do affect your vision. That is something we can test for here at Azul you know, when the lids get heavy enough or they're drooping over the lashes or weighing down the lid, you start to lose peripheral vision. And that can affect, you know, peripheral vision for driving. It can affect your ability to read in the evening. Your eyes can be tired and heavy and difficult to read. So upper lid blepharoplasty can be not only helpful in terms of making you look younger and more vibrant, but also can help you see better. And we can do those tests to see if insurance will help you with upper eyelids.
1: And wouldn't that be a bonus if insurance did the upper, then you could take care of the lower? Because, you know, we started this program off talking about harmonious and being balanced and looking natural. Right. And if you only address the aging of the upper part of the eye and you leave the lower part, it doesn't, you know, it just makes sense to do the whole eye.
0: It does. Most people will do upper and lowers together. And sometimes insurance will cover the upper and then the lower is, you know, almost always cosmetic. So, you know, those two things can be done together and that works out really well.
1: What do you do for the lower?
0: So lower lids, you know, if there's extra fat, we'll take out a little fat to get rid of the bags, you know, what we call the bags under the eyes. If there's extra skin, we'll either, you know, typically trim out a little skin. It's called a pinch technique. It's a very delicate procedure. We don't take out as much skin in the lowers as we do the uppers. There's typically not as much skin. And also, we have to be careful because we want to make sure the lower lid stays in a good position so that it protects the eye with blinking and stays in good position against the eye. So remembering that the eyelids are a functional structure and they're responsible for maintaining good vision and a comfortable eye with each blink, you have to make sure you preserve the normal anatomic function of the eye while at the same time making them look better. So trimming out skin has to be done in a very delicate and measured way. Laser resurfacing can be very helpful to tighten up the skin, and we'd use a lot of lasers. Most of the time in my practice, I do full-face lasers because if the eyelids are wrinkled, probably there's sun damage everywhere. And so doing the whole face at once allows it to heal together as a brand new layer of skin. But you can do just the eyes, and sometimes just doing the eyelids makes sense. And then, you know, the hollowness, the dark circles under the eyes can be improved with either a little bit of filler or doing what we call fat augmentation using free fat, which we can get into a little more in this next section.
1: Yeah, this is a good place to take a break, and we'll pick it up when we come back. You're listening to Look and Feel Your Best. 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
1: 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You can look us up or 239-415-7576. And this morning we've been talking mostly about harmonious rejuvenation and how that applies to surgical procedures. We started with the lower face and neck and the deep plane facelift, which is the big buzzword.
0: Right.
1: And then moved up to the brow lifts and the
0: endoscopic brow lift, yeah.
1: And the blepharoplasty, upper lid blepharoplasty for the eyelids to get rid of the redundant skin. And we left off on the lower lids because they're a whole different animal than the upper lids. There's so many different things happening with those.
0: Right, yeah. Lower lids, we have to be more delicate in a sense because you don't want to take too much skin on the lower lid and cause the lid to pull away. What we call lid retraction or ectropion. There's some very delicate, the eyelids are a very delicate structure. They have the primary function of protecting the eye. We have to make sure when we're doing these procedures, upper lid blepharoplasty, lower lid blepharoplasty, that we're preserving the function of the eyelid while at the same time, you know, accomplishing what we need to in terms of improved shape and function and contour around the eyes. So in the upper lid, when we take out skin, we measure it very accurately to determine how much skin needs to be removed and not to take too much skin, but to take just the right amount. In the lower lid, and there's typically a tiny stitch in the upper lid for about a week that comes out in the office. Eyelids, there's not much discomfort with eyelid surgery, but there's always a little redness and swelling. So we always ask patients to kind of take it easy for a day or two and use a little bit of ice to try to keep the swelling down. In the lower lid, we might take out extra fat if there's bags that are bulging. We might tighten the skin with what's called a pinch technique, where we trim out a little bit of extra skin right under the lashes, hidden in the natural crease. We might use laser to tighten up the skin if there's a lot of sun damage. And we might use either fillers or fat fat to fill in the dark circles under the eye, which are quite common with aging. As a result of volume loss, you see these dark circles under the eyes. But now we have some nice ways to correct that. And so that's that kind of accomplishes that rejuvenation of the eyelid area. These are very delicate procedures, but very safe and effective procedures to help rejuvenate the eye.
1: When you mentioned the laser, is that the same laser that to get rid of the fine lines and wrinkles under the eyes that you would use on the rest of the face during a cosmetic procedure?
0: It is. You know, it's an ablative laser, and the laser I prefer for full face and lower eyelid resurfacing is called the Cyton TRL, and it's a ablative laser that removes the surface of the skin, but a very thin layer at a time. So it's very well controlled in terms of how much to remove. Now, a lot of fine lines and wrinkles, as well as sunspots, are in the very surface layer of the skin. So even one pass with this laser can remove most of the sunspots and many of the wrinkles. In most areas of the face, we'll do at least two passes of the laser. In areas where there is deep wrinkles, like upper lip, for example, we'll sometimes go up to six or eight passes with the laser, which is safe, and that can help get rid of those deeper wrinkles. And in areas where we only need, you know, very superficial superficial ablation, like the upper eyelid, for example, we might just do one pass. So the beauty of that laser, it's very, very adjustable. This is a surgical procedure. I know we have a lot of lasers. It gets very confusing sorting these things all out. Mm-hmm. But this is the Cyton TRL is really a surgical laser we use almost always just in the operating room. These are done with anesthesia because we do have to numb the entire face if we're doing a full face laser, and we want to give you sedation so that you can be comfortable, don't have to feel the procedure. So we do the laser that removes, the very surface layer of the skin. A new layer of skin will heal in over about the course of 5 to 7 days. To assist with that, we use a little mask on the skin for the first day, and then the mask comes off the next day in the office, and then we do some soaking in Aquaphor or Vaseline, sort of a thicker ointment. That first week, you sort of have to be at home because we just have you in this ointment. We don't want you getting direct sun. But the new skin usually heals, like I say, about 5 to 7 days, and then at a week, we get you out of the ointment into a moisturizer, and the skin will be very tight and smooth, and it'll be beautiful, like a brand new layer of skin, but it will be pink and sensitive. So you have to use, we give you what's called a moisture intensive serum. It's kind of a slightly oil-based ointment that, not ointment really, just sort of an oil-based moisturizer that you're going to apply a couple times a day, and that allows you to start to get out, like go to the store and do some things, get you out of the thicker ointment. And that we're going to use for a couple weeks, and then we'll transition you again into more of typically a cream-based moisturizer called green tea moisturizer, and that's a natural, non-allergenic, bland, natural moisturizer, which is what we want with this brand new layer of skin. So we're very delicate with the skin with just gentle cleansing, gentle moisturizer for about a month. And by that time, patients are usually ready to put on sunblock and get back out to playing tennis and golf and pickleball. But we do want to avoid the sun with this laser. And as you might guess, this is a laser that's we don't offer to everybody. Mm-hmm. You know, this is really for patients with the more advanced degree of sun damage, or if they have even mild sun damage but are going to be in the operating room for something else and want to rejuvenate the skin. We do have, non-surgical ways to rejuvenate the skin in the office with skin care and broadband light lasers that help lift reds and browns, but none of them work as well as the Cyton TRL for total rejuvenation of the skin. So for somebody who kind of wants the maximum improvement, doesn't mind a little bit of downtime, that's the way to go.
1: All right. And the other procedure that now we're talking about this whole time, we've been talking about lifting and tightening, and now we've got the polished skin, but that's only two-dimensional. We have a third dimension when it comes to aging and restoration of the face, and that's the addition of volume.
0: Right. So, volumizing the face surgically, the best way is what's called fat augmentation or fat transfer or fat grafting. These are all the same. essentially. And this is a procedure where we take fat from your abdomen or flanks with a little bit of delicate liposuction. Fat is living tissue. These are living cells. So we harvest it with liposuction. We spin it down in a centrifuge that concentrates the fat cells. And then we use those fat cells, delicately layer those into the face to help restore volume. And that's done tiny little pieces of fat at a time, tiny little parcels that are layered at the deeper layers of the face. And we use it to delicately rebuild the volume. So we lose volume from our face with age, mostly because the fat pads disappear, but also the muscles shrink and the bone resorbs. And so we can see that with dark circles under the eyes, flat cheeks, hollow temples, and just sort of the overall deflation with the face sagging. You can see that with jowling, laxity of the neck. And so, you know, traditional techniques such as lifting, you know, even things like endoscopic brow lifting, face and neck lifting can be great at lifting and tightening these tissues that have gotten loose or saggy, but those don't restore volume to the face. They just tighten and lift. And so restoring volume can be a really important part of what we call three-dimensional rejuvenation, where we add some volume back. And that's done at the end of the procedure. We do all the lifting first, and then we harvest the fat, spin it down, and then layer the fat into the face to restore the volume. And that gives us that nice three-dimensional rejuvenation of the face.
1: And what's great about that is, you know, I think most people are familiar with fillers, and a lot of people get them. And these are like fillers on steroids, because you can most of us have an unlimited amount of fat that we could spin down and put back in our face and really get a global transformation instead of just a little bit in the cheeks on this visit and next month a little bit in the lips. You know, you can get it all over the face all at once.
0: Right. Yeah. The people ask, because we do have fillers now. So, you know, why use fillers versus fat or fat versus fillers? And really, they're similar but not identical. You know, as you mentioned, fillers are typically non-surgical, done in the office. That's obviously one of the advantages. But fillers, we typically are going to do a little bit at a time, as you mentioned. Maybe we do 2 cc's to lift the cheeks, or we do 2 cc's for the frown lines around the mouth, or enhance the lips, or strengthen the chin, or fill in the temples. But typically, we're not doing a whole bunch. The fillers are fairly expensive, for one, because you have to buy those. And two, you know, you're doing an office-based procedure. Patients are awake, so we typically do a little bit at a time. Fat is a little different. Fat is done in the operating room with some anesthesia, so you're completely comfortable during that time. And because it's a one-time-only treatment, we can do as much as we want. So the supply of fat in most patients is, you know, relatively unlimited relative to what we need in the face. So we'll do in the range of 40 to 50 cc's of fat at once. You'd never do that many fillers in a single setting. You know, that might be, you know, 10 years of fillers for the average person. But with fat, we can harvest the fat, we can concentrate it, and we can use it to gently rebuild the volume of the face. And it's a really nice process. It's very artistic. You start at the deeper level, so you're really kind of supplying volume throughout the entire face versus fillers, where you're being highly selective about what you're doing to make the most of that 1 or 2 or 3 or 4 cc's. With fillers, we're very discriminating about where we're putting it and why. You know, lift the cheeks, enhance the lips, do some very subtle, fill in dark circles under our eyes, or reduce hollow temples. With fat, we can do all those things at once: temples, lower lids, cheeks, jawline, chin, lips, area around the mouth. And typically we will do the entire face with a small amount of fat, so that you get this nice softening and filling and make the face just look a little bit younger and healthier, which really works great. And there's a great finish after, you know, the other procedures we talked about, like we might do brow, lids, face, neck, fat, and then even laser if we want. And that just really is an important enhancement to give you that more youthful shape to the face.
1: You can find out more about all of these procedures online at azulbeauty.com. 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
1: Yeah, it's definitely something to take advantage of. And so we're wrapping up, but I hear you're stepping out and you're going to high five Dr. Verrico in the hallway.
0: Dr. Verrico is here. She's stealing my thunder now. You know, everybody wants to hear about the mommy makeover, which is probably a good topic given it's just was Mother's Day. So,
1: all right. Well, you have a good rest of the week. We're going to bring in Dr. Verrico for the last segment. You're listening to Look and Feel Your Best. I'm Gina Birch. We'll be right back with more.
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1: Hello and welcome back to Look and Feel Your Best. I'm Gina Birch, and Dr. Flaherty is out. We kicked him out. It's just the girls right now. Dr. Verrico is in. Dr. Verrico is new to the Azul Cosmetic Surgery and Medical Spa family. So tell everybody who might just be hearing your voice for the first time, because I know you've kind of dipped in and out of the show since you've come to town, a little bit about yourself.
4: Yes. Hi. Thank you so much. I'm really excited to be here. So I'm Dr. Elizabeth Verrico. I'm a plastic and reconstructive surgeon. I focus on body procedures. So here at Azul, traditionally, we did mostly face and neck procedures, but I'm bringing on the full gamut of body procedures. I'm from Pennsylvania, Philadelphia area originally, where I did my undergraduate training at Temple University. Then I did medical school out in Erie, Pennsylvania. From there, I did my general surgery training at Hackensack University Medical Center. I did a full 5-year residency in general. And then from there, I did plastic surgery in Philadelphia. I went back home. I did a 3-year residency and a fellowship in plastic and reconstructive surgery. And then I did one extra year doing high BMI aesthetics. And that's kind of what my background is, and what I like to focus on is aesthetics of the body.
1: Right. And, you know, since we just had Mother's Day week, and I know last week you came in and we talked a little bit about this, but I think it's such a hot topic. And it's the so-called, and I know it's a nickname, the mommy makeover. And a lot of people talk about that, especially I know a lot of women listening, their kids are older now. They might be out of the house. And they're looking at their bodies and they're still feeling, just like we say about the face, you're feeling young on the inside, but then you look on the outside and sometimes it doesn't reflect the way you're feeling inside.
4: Yeah, 100%. You know, especially as mothers, you know, I myself am a relatively new mom. My little guy's only 10 months old. Aww. Yeah, he's cute. So it was my first Mother's Day and it was a nice day. Mm-hmm. And anyway, so yes, you know, whether you're child is 10 months old, 20 years old, 30 years old, it doesn't change the fact that being a mother changes your body. Mm-hmm. And, you know, it's a lot of sacrifice, not only emotionally, physically. And one of the things we want to feel, like you just said, is young and beautiful, on the outside as well. And that not only applies to the face, but the body. And so a mommy makeover kind of focuses on all the changes and things that happen to the body after you become a mother from pregnancy. So you see changes in the breasts, for example, from breastfeeding and just pregnancy in general. Weight changes up and down. It changes the texture of your breast tissue, how the breasts, you know, they get saggy. Let's just say how it is, right? Yeah. And then in your abdomen, you know, you have of a pregnancy, this baby grows, stretches things out. The texture of your skin changes. You get stretch marks. Things start to sag. You know, all these things that we – lovely things that change in our bodies when we become a mother. So yeah, a mommy makeover, or I like to call a mommy restore.
1: I like that word too.
4: Yeah, better. Restores us back to our pre-children state. It addresses the breasts and the abdomen. You know, and there's various ways to address the breasts, right? And that's really depends on the patient. And I, you know, I always talk about how I really focus on individual plan and really involving the patient in their care and in their consult. Because it's really important. You know your body more than anyone, and you know what your goals are for your body. So in your mommy makeover consultation, we'll talk about how your breasts have changed pre-pregnancy, pre-breastfeeding. What were they like? What did the, you know, what were your, was your breast size? And what's your goal now? Is it to be bigger, smaller? You know, so we do all kinds of things. So we go bigger. So sometimes all you need is an augmentation. Sometimes usually that's with an implant. Sometimes you need a lift. You know, typically a mommy makeover more likely involves some form of a breast lift.
1: Right.
4: Where we just move the breast back up where it's supposed to be. Where it
1: not,
4: used to be.
1: Not sitting on the waistline anymore.
4: Yeah, yeah. Not looking down at the floor, looking forward. So a breast lift. And sometimes that breast lift, if you've lost volume from breastfeeding, also requires some form of an augmentation. So sometimes it's just an augmentation. Sometimes it's just a lift. And sometimes it's a combination of both.
1: So many possibilities.
4: Yeah. And then in the other circumstance, sometimes your breasts really grow, right? Some women will say, oh my goodness, my breasts used to be small and now they're like huge after breastfeeding. What do I do about that? Well, we make
1: them
4: smaller.
1: Isn't that funny that there are two different ways? They could go concave or they just explode.
4: Yeah. You know, it's like exactly.
1: There's no rhyme or reason.
4: Exactly. And you know what? The good news is we have a solution for it all. Mm-hmm. So if they do go the other way where they got big, and typically when they get big, they also get saggy. Mm-hmm. We address that with a breast reduction. Mm-hmm. And usually, and all breast reductions involve a lift at the same time. Right. So we reduce the breast tissue, the extra skin, and we lift and move the breast back and give you a much more beautiful breast. So that's the breast half of a mommy makeover. Mm-hmm. One of those procedures tailored to you and your needs and desires. And then the other one is your abdomen. So all those changes in the abdomen, so what happens? Our muscles stretch out. Our skin texture changes. We get stretch marks. The skin sags. So there's different ways that we address that. Usually the common word is it's a tummy tuck. Mm-hmm. Have you heard of that before?
1: Yes, of course.
4: Yes.
1: Yes. I've always thought about that. Like, that sounds great until I think, I don't know, that sounds like quite a recovery too.
4: Yeah, yeah. You know, it is a little bit of a recovery, but it's totally worth it. Yeah. Totally worth it. You end up with a much more beautiful contoured abdomen. So in a tummy tuck, we basically address multiple things. We address the contour of the abdomen, the looseness in the muscles, and the extra skin and fat. So we lift it all up, we take all the extra off, and we really improve. We tighten up your waist from the inside, an internal corset, and then we kind of just really make you look a lot better.
1: You know, I have a friend who doesn't live here, but she lives in another state, and she had a tummy tuck after, you know, years. Her kids are grown, and she called me and she said, you know, it's the best thing I've ever done for myself. She goes, I feel so much better in my clothes.
4: Yeah.
1: And I just love that. I'm like, wow. She said that was the best thing she's done for herself. And I think a lot of times the moms are so used to giving and taking care of everyone else that, you know, you've got to take care of yourself too.
4: Yeah. 100%. I 100% agree with that. And, you know, you touched upon something that's a really good point and a lot of patients complain about. It's in your clothes. You know, when your belly stretches out and you have this like lower apron, you know, the common thing people say, which all these women say, oh, this part. Yeah, well, that's where it happens. You know, that's where we, all of us gain that weight there, have those changes. And the tummy tuck addresses that.
1: Well, not just for mommies. I mean, that's a menopausal thing for a lot of women too, that always were in shape and worked out. And then all of a sudden it's like, where did the spare tire come from?
4: Yeah, the spare tire. And then, you know, when we go through menopause and have those changes, it kind of changes our weight gain pattern and mm-hmm. our, you know, the fat distribution in our bodies, it tends to be more central. And all of a sudden we have this belly that we were like, wait a minute, I never had this for the last 30, 40 years. And so even if, you know, you're not a mommy and you have that, which is very common, like you just said, we can also address that very similarly with a tummy tuck.
1: And the third part of that is, you know, you have so many people on these new GLP classification of weight loss drugs that have lost a lot of weight that have excess skin now that they, you know.
4: Yeah, 100%. You bring up all these really, really good points that, you know, the tummy tuck procedure, because it addresses the skin, for whatever reason that you have the extra skin, maybe it's from weight gain and loss naturally, weight, maybe it's from having weight changes and stretching your belly from pregnancy, or maybe it's from a GLP-1 and the new wave of weight loss using those medications to help us, which are incredible. And we feel great and are doing, you know, so great in our weight loss journey. And then all of a sudden we're like, oh, I don't have these pounds, but now I have this skin. So what do I do about that? Well, that's when you come see me and we fix that up. That's what we do.
1: That's right. And then when you, and the thing is, one of the things that we talk about on this show a lot, you know, with Dr. Flaherty and Dr. Yee, is the way technology and techniques and things have changed so much that you can address so many things during one surgical booking. You know, there's separate procedures, but you can do it all at once and have one healing, one event and be done.
4: Yeah, 100%. So one of the things about what you just said, that's true. So not only can we, like in a mommy makeover, since we were talking about that, we can address the breasts and the tummy. We can also address your flanks. We could do some liposuction to the flanks that helps narrow the waist. We can also do some skin tightening from the back and things like that at the same time, like you just said, using technologies that we offer here at Azul to help with skin texture and tightening as well. So, you know, it's true with technology, it's made us kind of almost limitless in what we can do for our patients.
1: Right. And then you just have that one recovery time, which I know depends. It's all different depending on what you get done. And when you're talking about breasts and muscles in the abdomen, I mean, I know you have to be careful with lifting and doing certain activities and that type of thing. So you just have to plan it, and it should be pretty simple.
4: Yeah. Yeah. I mean, you know, recovery of any kind of surgery is, it's specific to the surgery. Mm-hmm. And, you know, we give you incredible amounts of information. And one really great thing about Azul is we're great with communicating with our patients. I really take my time and your appointments to explain everything to you. And that way you're prepared for your recovery. So even though there is recovery with any surgery, it becomes pretty, like you said, seamless and straightforward.
1: Do you typically see the patient the next day for a follow-up or a few days, or how does that work with you?
4: Yeah, that's a good question. You know, in a lot of our facial procedures, they're a little bit more delicate. You know, we need to see them pretty quickly, because if there is a little bit of a complication, that can happen with any surgery, right? Surgery, is, even if it's a cosmetic, it's a major procedure. And we sometimes see complications in the face. You know, one of those complications can you know, really lead to obvious problems down the road, right? So we see you usually the next day, right? In the body, that's not really necessary. Usually within a week, you come back in about a week or a little bit short of a week, and that's usually pretty good. If I had any inkling to need to see you sooner, obviously we would tailor that to you. Or if you're a very anxious patient and you said, you know, I really want to be seen sooner, then we would bring you in.
1: Right. And the best way to do this, we always say, is to come in and have a consultation with you, because what I see in the mirror might be like, you might say, well, that's really not, this is what we really need to do, because you're the professional, you're the one who knows how this all plays out at the end. And
4: Yeah, exactly. And so, you know, when you come in for a consultation, it's really a team effort, right? I always say surgery, you know, it's a journey, and you need to pick who the people are going to be on your team to get through that journey, right? And that's where I am. You know, I really involve the patient in the process, right? My job is to kind of examine you, analyze you, kind of help you get to your goals with a realistic approach, right? And I just kind of help you help me pick out what's best for you. And that's what we do. We tailor your surgical plan to you, to your goals, to your anatomy, to what, you know, will work for you and your body.
1: And you made a good point there. It's realistic, because there are some things that, with the way our anatomy or the way we're built or our DNA, some things that I just probably am not ever going to have those curves of Kim Kardashian.
4: You know, I would like to have those too. But you know what? Some of us were just not born that way. And, you know, I always say to patients, it's really not about being looking like someone else. It's about being and feeling good in your skin and being the best version of you. Mm-hmm. And whether that best version of you looks exactly like someone else, that doesn't matter. It's about you and feeling good about you and your skin.
1: Right. That is so true. So we do have some Mother's Day specials still going on with the gift cards.
4: Yeah.
1: It's like basically you get a 20% bump. You buy one for $500 and...
4: Yeah, and then you get an additional $100. So mm-hmm. then if you buy a $500 gift card, you would get $600. If you bought a $1,000 gift card, you would get $1,200. If you bought a $1,500 gift card, you would get $300 extra or $1,800. And then if you bought a $2,000 gift card, you would get $400 extra, which is $2,400, which is really a great deal, honestly.
1: I know we can't use it on surgery, but you can use it on some of the things you do in the med spa and some of the products here.
4: Yes,
1: and all of that
4: exactly.
1: stuff. And that goes on through the month of May. So take advantage of that savings. Well, Dr. Verica, it was so good to have you in again this week. And I look forward to doing a whole show with you
4: yes.
1: coming up soon here. Maybe by the end of the month, we'll get you going. I know you're getting your feet wet here at Azul. So welcome again to Southwest Florida.
4: Thank you. Thank you very much.
1: Thank you. Dr. Elizabeth Verica is one of the new surgeons here at the Azul Cosmetic Surgery and Medical Spa. 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And that does it for Look and Feel Your Best. I'm Gina Birch. We'll see you next week with more.
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7: Virginia's voting map won't budge. I'm Pam Puso, Fox News. The Supreme Court has sunk plans by Virginia Democrats to redistrict ahead of the midterms.
8: This was a brief unsigned order by the Supreme Court and no justice publicly dissented. Virginia Governor Abigail Spanberg is now criticizing the high court's decision, saying it goes against what Virginians had voted for. She says, as governor, I will make sure voters know when and how to cast their votes this year, because our votes are how we choose the representation we deserve. The state Supreme Court ruled the legislative process to advance this redistricting proposal violated their constitution. They argue it was proposed when voting had already started, meaning those who cast early ballots were not given a chance to respond. The ruling by the Supreme Court means Virginia's current map will stay in place for November.
7: Fox's Madeline Rivera. Polling stations are open across Louisiana as voters decide a heated Republican Senate primary.
9: It's a primary that some expect may lead to a runoff election, as incumbent Senator Bill Cassidy is fighting to defend his seat against several challengers. But Trump and his allies, including Republican Governor Jeff Landry, are backing Congresswoman Julia Letlow in the Senate primary.
10: Well, you're not handed out an endorsement. You have to earn it. And it means everything to Louisianans. Trump's approval ratings are still 90% in Louisiana. We are huge fans of the president. And so, yes, to have his belief and his endorsement means everything in this race.
9: And 6 years ago, Senator Cassidy cruised to re-election, but since that time, he was one of only 7 Senate Republicans who voted in early 2021 to convict Trump after he was impeached by the House for his role in the January 6th riot.
7: Fox's Chanley Painter. A global ISIS leader has been killed in Nigeria. President Trump says the mission took out the most active terrorist in the world. 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
13: 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I am your host, Tyler McCluskey, giving you all the facts, not feelings, in regards to your health insurance. Phone number to reach the show, as always, 239-800-0304 or online at rockethealth.com. And yes, we are back and better than ever, and as always, giving you the facts, not feelings, to your health insurance. And I say that again, repeatedly, because so many of you make bad choices and decisions about your health insurance based on feelings versus the facts. We all know how we feel about insurance. We hate it. We don't like it. We don't want to have to pay for it, and it better work the way that it's supposed to when we want to use it. But that's not the reality that we're living in the country of health insurance versus healthcare. So we try to give you the facts to make you the best educated consumer to use it to the best of your ability and save you the most amount of money in your pocket, while also, most importantly, giving you the coverage that you deserve and to protect you and your family. Today, we're going to be doing a little bit of different style, though. We have a massive Q&A section here that I think is going to probably really help you if you've been on the brink of making different decisions, wanting to make a change, but you didn't know how to, what might affect you because you think it doesn't affect everybody else, when a lot of you are in some of the same boat and situations in regards to your health insurance, your employer's insurance, and right here in Southwest Florida. So we will touch on that for everything in the Q&As. But I want to start with a little bit of the updates that we haven't had in the past couple of months, because once open enrollment was over, once the government shut down and reopened back up and they did not expand the subsidies, it's kind of been quiet. Unfortunately, as you all know, we've gone into this war with Iran. Gas prices started going up. There's been a lot of heat on both sides of the aisle. But we try to leave the politics out of it and keep it specifically on health insurance. And guess what? You, the consumer, continues to get absolutely screwed if you're not educated enough to make sure you have the best plan at the best price. So yes, this program is designed specifically to educate you and to try to get as many of you as possible to make a decision and move to a better insurance policy that can save you and your family money every single month. Again, when we talk about, we just went through our stats a couple weeks ago, so I'll say them again. We're not saving people $100, $200 a month. On average, we pulled our stats from 2025. Our customers save an average of almost $1,000 a month per family plan. $1,000 per month. It's 12 grand a year just in premium savings, let alone do you have a better network, better doctor coverages, better catastrophic coverage, whatever it might be. $1,000 a month in average savings goes right into your pocket. So we're going to talk and discuss a lot of those things that are happening. But again, the newsworthy part, Cigna just announced last week, they're ditching the ACA marketplace. They're gone. 2026 is going to be their last year offering health insurance on the marketplace. Remember, that's Obamacare, that's healthcare.gov plans. Now you think, oh, do I get a subsidy? Not, it doesn't matter. No, plans are offered through healthcare.gov, whether you get a subsidy or not. Cigna is now one of the largest health insurers in the country to be absolutely dismantled by the Obamacare system because they didn't hedge their bets and go onto the private market like United Healthcare did or Allstate or other ones. So with Cigna leaving the market on ACA, here's the trickle-down effect that will happen. As insurers start to see this, you would think maybe prices would get better, right? Because the other insurance companies like a Florida Blue is going to pick up those customers. Wrong. They're actually going to increase their pricing even more now because they have more control of a monopolized market. So if anybody here has a Cigna health insurance policy and they've got the notice that Cigna was going out of the market at the end of this year, I ask you directly to take action now. Give us a call so we can review. What did you have? How much are you paying for it? Do you have the right coverage? And can we switch you now until waiting to the end of the year? See, when you wait to the end of the year, there's a lot of things that can happen from now until then. So the only thing that you can do is put it into your own control by getting onto a different program before it's too late. And these are not scare tactics that we try to tell you or just to sell you on something. Again, it's educating you to make the best decision possible for you and your family. So this Cigna leaving the marketplace is going to have a massive effect. And I'm going to tell you this, they're probably not the only ones. While we saw some insurers come back to that market under the Biden administration, which we all thought that was great for competition and more plans, but when the Biden administration just freely handed out these inflated subsidies that were unimaginable when you really look at the scale of things, all it did was destroy the Obamacare market even more. You guys all see it every single year, 20, 30% rate increases, deductibles going from 6,000 to 9,000 to 12,000, higher than ever. The Obamacare not offering the proper supplemental coverage to cover your deductibles if you have to go to the higher deductible plans. It is a mess out there. So how do you fix it? Luckily, for this audience, this educated audience that listens every single week, you have a place in Rocket Health and rockethealth.com that is local and right here in your backyard that can help you navigate this market that is completely asinine. You shouldn't have to just put up and take whatever they give you. So if you or your family are on a Cigna healthcare plan that's going to be ending, if you're on any ACA policy right now and you think that you're paying too much and you want to review it, if you just did your taxes and found out that you had to pay back a subsidy last year, and boy, if you did last year, tell you what, this year's coming even harder. 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Go directly to our website. It does not go to any outside agent or agencies. Come directly to here to me. And believe it or not, because we're at this time of the year right now, open enrollment's over, tax time is over, all the people that we've been helping and new customers, you may even hear from me personally. I've been actually trying to jump in and help some of our local team and our agents that are here because we have been getting bombarded with different phone calls and requests online that I may actually be the one that's calling you back and setting up that appointment. I kind of took a big step back over the last year as we have been just massively growing this business and growing the agents locally to help you guys out. If you talk to me, you know that we're going to get you a plan as fast as possible, get you through underwriting, make sure you're approved so that you guys are taken care of properly. 239-800-0304 or online at rockethealth.com. When we come back, we've got our first Q&A session here, and it's a very good exercise to go through that I had my team put together. I'll talk to you about it in a minute, but all of the Q&A sessions that we're going to have right here that I think will directly answer some of the top questions that you, the customers, have asked us over the past year and a half. We'll be right back. 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
13: 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We're back and better than ever. And as we talked about in the first segment, we are going into this Q&A session here right now that I'm going to read off some of the top questions that my staff and our agents put together that you all have asked them. And it comes across, again, in a way that it is. It's the customer asking these questions that I maybe don't get to address in our show all the time because I'm just going off of the knowledge that we have and the notes that we put together before our shows each week. So these are direct questions from you, the customers, our agents can buy out, and I'm going to kind of hit these from top to bottom, all right? Some of these are going to be very quick answers. Again, this is not, as much as you may think, it's not a sales tactic. It's just an education type show that I want everybody to have that right knowledge because when you do, you'll be the ones that are making the decision on your health insurance, not us. So simply put, a couple things. It's two parts of it. Why did my Obamacare premiums go up so much this year? Well, this is all due to two factors. Number one, government involvement in health insurance in general, mandating certain coverages and open enrollment guarantees prices will go up year over year. That's it. And then the last big picture of that is the subsidies. If you were used to getting subsidies prior years to this, during the COVID era, the Biden administration increased subsidies so high because the premiums went so high. And those had an end date of December 31st, 2025. So it was stuck with this administration, the Trump administration, to say, deal with it. We're going to hold you hostage to try to extend the subsidies. And this current administration didn't budge. They said, let them expire. You wrote this, figure it out. And the subsidies expired. Coupling on top of massive rate increases, that's exactly why premiums went up so much this year. Next, we do get this a lot. So it's very specific. Why is my deductible $9,000 if I'm already paying $1,200 a month? Again, I gotta answer this correctly with you guys so that it makes sense as to why it is the way that it is. Health insurance sucks. Health insurance is the only insurance that you purchase that you actually want to use. Think about that for a second. Health insurance is the only insurance that you purchase you want to use. Everybody has auto insurance. Do you want to use it? Absolutely not. You might have a $500 or $1,000 deductible and you hope you never have to use it. 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Homeowners insurance. Everybody knows you have a deductible, $5,000, $10,000, $15,000, 2% of hurricane. Do you want to use your homeowners insurance? Absolutely not. Life insurance. I think that kind of speaks for itself. You purchase life insurance and you hope you never have to use it or you outlive it to your 100 years old. Health insurance, though, on the other end of it, is an insurance product that you're buying from a company, and you want to be able to use it as many times as you need to. Now, the thought and the concept of that is not wrong, because you should be able to access doctors for general preventative health care all the time. Again, preventative health care is a different topic and should be placed in a completely different bucket. But what happens is, and why, number one, the premiums are so high on Obamacare is because everybody's guaranteed issue, that everybody can get it during open enrollment each year. And they had to continue to raise deductibles because people just use their insurance no matter what. And think about it. When it's a guaranteed issue style policy, it doesn't matter if your insurance is $1,200 a month or $5,000 a month. If you have to go get an open heart surgery the minute you bought the plan, and that surgery is $500,000, how will the insurance company ever put a program together for them to make money? You see, they're not always the bad guy, and that's not me standing up for the insurance care here, but it's a problem with the design of how it is. So deductibles are so high, with your monthly premiums are so high, is because of a broken health care system, which led into Obamacare breaking everything down. Again, we have options and solutions on the private market where we can massively bring your monthly premium down, still possibly keep your deductible maybe at $9,000 or $10,000 a month. But every plan with Rocket Health, we have riders that are attached to the policy that can cover your deductible at 100% in 24 different cases. And we'll talk more about that later. All right, what is the difference between Obamacare and private insurance? I don't have to spend a lot of time on that. You guys understand and know that enough, that Obamacare, funded by the government, mandated style insurance, can only get it during open enrollment or certain special elections.

So your premiums can be much higher and they can take everybody. Private insurance, you can still get on the private market, meaning through an insurance carrier or an agent. They can underwrite you, which means they can ask you health questions. They can ask you pre-existing conditions. And that's how they keep their premiums so much lower. Can I still qualify for private insurance if I'm self-employed? Absolutely. I would say that this is our number one customer, whether it being self-employed or retired, early retiree, bridging to Medicare. Our number one customer is in that scenario because you're the ones that are left with only two options, Obamacare or the private market. So on the private market, again, we go through underwriting, we find out the best plan, the best price, and we will show you how much more affordable it will be on a monthly basis. All right. Why do I make too much money for subsidies but still can't afford good coverage? Well, the good coverage aspect of it, again, we'll break it down to how much you need to use it up front or for catastrophic insurance. So I'm kind of lumping all of these questions in together, and I'm going to get on my team because some of these are somewhat in the same questions, but I understand why they're asking. You've got to retrain yourself and take your feelings out about your health insurance and how you want to use it. Health insurance should be something that you buy for the cheapest monthly premium without sacrificing catastrophic coverage. Because you can pay for your doctors, your out-of-pockets, for your preventative care at probably a much lower rate than, number one, what insurance will even cover, or the difference of premium towards an Obamacare-style plan. Again, if you're getting something through healthcare.gov, 99% of the time, you're on a restricted HMO. That gets back to the usability of the insurance. How good is your policy or not? I mean, the policy is good and great. It'll cover, you get cancer, you have a heart attack or stroke. But if you're restricted to an HMO and you have to be on a waiting list to get to specialist and you can't go where you want to go when you want to go, that's the problem. So it leads you into another question. Why can't I keep my doctor on an ACA plan? Because that ACA policy that you got probably is an HMO. So you're going to have to go to whatever primary care doctor they put you in or tell you is within network. And then you have to get referrals from them to go see any specialist that you want. The best part about the private market, and let's reiterate on this, almost every single one of them is a PPO policy, not an HMO. 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Going right into some of these other questions right here, I think these are very specific and good questions because, again, do I mention them at all? Tyler, can I switch plans mid-year? Great question. The answer is absolutely yes, period. Now, what are we going to switch you to? Why are we switching you? And what will you qualify for? See, when you look at it just with Obamacare, no, you cannot switch your plans mid-year. You cannot go from one Florida Blue plan to a Cigna ACA policy, Obamacare policy mid-year. You can't do that. You got to wait till open enrollment. But guess what you can do? You can right now today have a plan with Florida Blue on healthcare.gov. Getting a subsidy or not is irrelevant. And right now, mid-year, you can cancel that policy and go onto the private market. Pick and choose whatever plan you want. Now, what you need to do, if you're being educated properly from a professional, you need to make sure that you can qualify for that plan in the private market before you cancel your insurance. Remember, you never want to cancel your other insurance until you're approved for your new policy. Never know what can happen through underwriting or anything that might come up from that. So always remember that when you're switching. Switch whenever you want, mid-plan year, but do not cancel until you get that approval letter. Let me just skip through a couple of these here because we did get about

0: about 30 questions or so that our team put together. Here's a good one. Again, these are kind of more out in the open for discussion and debating. What's worse, high premiums or high deductibles? Well, the answer in theory should be higher premiums are the worst than having a high deductible. We can sit here all day long, go through the math and numbers, but guess what? The insurance carriers are pretty smart with how they price things. So, unless you are getting an Obamacare plan that you know you have some major pre-existing conditions, you have a surgery upcoming, you have to use your plan at doctors weekly, monthly, everything else like that, maybe you might want to have a lower deductible. But again, when we were looking at the insurance aspect of it, meaning you don't know what's going to come up from it, it's a risk versus reward, you want to get the absolute lowest premium possible with a high deductible. 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Does that make sense? Right there, that should tell you absolutely not. That doesn't make sense. But also, on that plan with the higher deductible through Rocket Health, we make sure that your premium includes an accident rider, critical illness rider that states in the event of any accidental injury, cuts, burns, stitches, broken bones, or any diagnosis of a critical illness, cancer, heart attack, stroke, the rider triggers and it covers your deductible at 100%. Easiest way for you to save money, raising your deductible, packaging it together, is what we do 100% of the time. 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You don't need referrals, wide range of networks, and a great price. Next, kind of going through here, why do some plans require referrals? I just answered that question there. Then we got some Medicare questions. We don't have the time for that today. We'll stay more on the private here. All right, here's a very good one, actually. Very deliberate, to-the-point question. Tyler, are short-term insurance bad plans? Very good question. What is short-term insurance? Back during the Obama administration, and then again in the Biden administration, short-term insurance stated you can only have a policy for up to 90 days. That's it. Well, who the hell wants to have a health insurance policy that ends every 90 days and you have to renew it or you have to qualify again or go somewhere else? The worst type of a policy. However, under the original Trump administration and then now again back to the executive order from the current Trump administration, by definition, short-term insurance are longer than Obamacare insurances. You can have a short-term insurance plan for 3 years now, one of the primary products that we actually help people enroll in. So when you hear the word short-term, if you hear a negative connotation or from a doctor or from a friend or somebody else, they're thinking back to 3-month policies through Obama and Biden. Current, quote unquote, short term, I don't even like to call them short term. They are 1-year to 3-year policies, guaranteed renewable, covers pre-existing conditions on year 2 and 3. Guess what? If you go get a new Obamacare plan right now today, if you even qualified, if you get on, you have a 6 or 7 month short-term policy till open enrollment. Those are the facts, not the feelings. So very, very good questions there. We're actually coming towards the end of the show already, so that did help us get through and bridge a lot of those questions. We will couple some of these into next week as well and build up more of these Q&As, because I think it does help us define directly what consumers are thinking about on a daily basis. Again, if you have any health insurance questions at all, but also if you are paying too much money for your current health insurance, if you are coming off an employer plan in our offered COBRA, or 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We will see you next Saturday at 11 a.m. right here on 92.5 Fox News Radio.
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4: 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I'm your host, Michael Crothers, and I'm the president and owner of Pure Air Conditioning. On this show, we talk about a variety of topics regarding your air conditioning and heating system. And if you listen to the show regularly, you know my goal is to educate and inform the listener so that you can make the best decisions in regards to your own air conditioning system. If I can deliver some knowledge that helps you make a better decision for you and your family's comfort, air quality, and quality of life, then I think I've done my job. An educated customer is always our best customer. I'm also very proud of the team that we have here. We invest heavily in the technology that makes us more efficient, and we invest heavily in training our staff so that we can deliver the best products and services to you, the customer. We have training every week for our technicians and installers so that we can be sure that they are as educated, efficient, and professional as possible before they enter your home. We also live here and are committed to giving back to the community. We support local toy drives, women's shelters, cancer charities, and other community programs. We will highlight some of these charities and programs during our shows. Pure Air Conditioning is also one of the larger companies in the area. We have clean vehicles, honest and upfront pricing, and the staff and resources to get to all of our customers quickly. So today, if you need help with your air conditioner, please contact us. There are some good air conditioning companies in the area. If you have found one, that's great. If not, I hope you can consider us your friend in the business. I'm confident that we can earn your trust. 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
5: In this segment, we're going to do a question and answer segment around everything air conditioning and air purification. 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And on a future show, I will try to address them. And you know what? Let's have a little more fun and play Michael Crothers, owner of Pure Air, versus ChatGPT. All right. Rebecca in North Naples has an interesting question. She writes, what types of air conditioners are best for coastal homes to resist salt air corrosion? And folks, if these questions seem like they're a little loaded, well, it is my radio show. But I plugged that question, what types of air conditioners are best for coastal homes to resist salt air corrosion, into ChatGPT, and ChatGPT says a lot. But mainly, it says that you should get a unit that is built for coastal salt air exposure. Okay, that's kind of helpful. And when further asking ChatGPT the question, who makes a coastal ready unit, ChatGPT says Carrier, Trane, Mitsubishi, Daikin, Lennox, Goodman. Okay, not so helpful. You just named almost all of the air conditioner brands out there. So let's just skip ahead a little bit and just talk about what we're really referring to, which is every air conditioning system out there has a condensing coil that is outside. It's exposed to the elements like salt air. The reason ChatGPT is telling us all of the brands is because all of the brands can pull their coils out of their systems and send them to the East Coast to be coated with a protective coating that will make any condensing coil or air conditioning system coastal ready. So again, any other brand out there can be sent to have it coated, which will give you much more protection against the salty air. The problem with that is that those other brands are going to have to spend about $3,000 just to get that system back and installed in your house with that coating. And so here's where I get to have a little fun. And here's what ChatGPT didn't know how to tell you. Trane air conditioners are already coastal ready. Every single one. And that's because of the patented spine fin coil and microchannel technology using all aluminum construction. Trane uses all aluminum tubes, fins, and headers to make their condensing coils. The use of a single metal, again that being aluminum, will avoid galvanic corrosion that occurs between dissimilar metals like you would find on other brands. Most of Trane's competition uses copper tubes running through aluminum fins, and after a while, you'll notice you can turn these fins into dust with your finger. Corroded fins on an outside condensing unit, not helpful at all. Having a Trane air conditioning system that does not corrode and turn into dust after 10 years, very helpful. All right, let's keep score. Mike 1, ChatGPT 0. But again, you can get a coastal Carrier unit or a coastal Goodman or Rheem, but please just realize that you're paying for them to ship it to the same place that every other manufacturer ships them to on the East Coast. And that's going to bump up the price versus a Trane system dramatically. Let alone, it will take longer to get your system installed because you're going to be waiting for transportation and the coating to be done first. Why doesn't someone just carry all of the coastal units in stock? They'd be rich, you ask. Actually, if they were the specialized coastal units that they have to send to the other coast, the contractor, in my opinion, would have trouble selling them. I'll explain. I always say I think it's wise to get several estimates when you're spending thousands of dollars. So let's see how that plays out in the real world. Joe's AC Company has a Rheem coastal unit for $12,000 installed, but Pure Air Conditioning has a Trane unit for $9,000 installed and has explained to Susie why the outside coil will hold up better than any other brand out there. Who will Susie pick to do her installation? So I suppose if there is a contractor stocking coastal units, it would be us with the hundreds of train systems in our inventory, ready for the coast without the extra coating. Let's also not forget the inside coils on your air conditioning system. Although they are not outside and exposed to the elements outside, they do sweat because they get cold, and therefore they will still corrode if they are dissimilar metals. Train also uses an all-aluminum evaporator coil on the indoor system. Little trivia for you here. What is Train's tagline? Well, you got it right if you said, nothing stops a train. I'm from Ohio originally, plenty of rail and trains around. The only train I found around here is the dinner murder mystery one. So the tagline might make more sense if you're from an area where physical trains run. Another trivia thing for you. Why do the dissimilar metals corrode and the all-aluminum ones do not? Well, that's because the different metals have different properties and the different metals corrode at different rates. And what actually happens is ions are transferred between the metals and the metals that were going to corrode in the first place are going to corrode faster than they normally even would. All right, let's move on to the next question. We need to, before we do that, let's talk about the sweepstakes we are running. We are giving away a free air conditioning system to one lucky family and installing it for free. Or you can take the $2,500 cash payout if you still want to participate in the sweepstakes but do not need the air conditioning system right now. No purchase necessary. Please visit our website, www.getpureair.com, and look for the tab at the top of the homepage that says sweepstakes. Click on it. There you can view all of the official rules and add your information and click submit. We will be randomly drawing a winner at the end of the year, and I will reach out to them and see which prize they would like to accept. Okay, we do work with many of the local charities in the area, like the Pace Foundation out in Immokalee that helps young women develop life skills. We work with Amber's Antibodies that provides families with financial assistance after a cancer diagnosis in the family. And we hold an annual toy drive for the shelter for abused women and children every year. But I thought this might be a fun contest, and hopefully we can give a family in need of a new air conditioning system a new system and have them ready for summer. So again, please visit www.getpureair.com and look for the tab at the top that reads sweepstakes to enter. Speaking of tabs on the homepage of our website, there's also one that reads podcasts. Here you will find other shows that I've done in the past that deal with a variety of topics in the air conditioning and air purification space. So feel free to take us on your nightly walk. As I've always said, if I can make you a more informed listener in regards to your air conditioning system, then I feel I've done my job, because a more informed listener will make better decisions when it comes to their air conditioning system. Hopefully one of those informed decisions is choosing the professionals at Pure Air Conditioning. You could also decide to take advantage of our $59 radio-only maintenance visit on your air conditioning system. We are running an AC maintenance special for radio listeners only for $59. A clean technician in a clean truck in a clean uniform and booties will perform a thorough AC maintenance cleaning and tune-up, which includes a free sanitization of your air handler included at no extra cost, using a safe product that is designed for residential air conditioning systems. So that's $59. If you are a radio customer only, you must mention this radio show. All right, let's get to another question. Jim from Bonita Springs asks, I'm looking at possibly replacing my AC system. I'm curious of what your thoughts are on what SEER rating works the best for Florida. Jim, thank you for the question. I plugged it into ChatGPT and I got, for Florida's humid climate, a higher SEER rating is almost always worth it, especially if you will be living in the home for several years. All right, my response. And again, I do cover two-stage systems and different types of air conditioning systems on other shows, and they're available on the website at getpureair.com. But let's answer the question. The SEER rating on any prospective air conditioning system that you are considering has only to do with how much energy it will consume while it's running. For example, you can buy a Toyota that has a gas engine and it may be 24 miles per gallon. You could also buy a Toyota that's a hybrid and has a small battery in it. Maybe that gets 40 miles per gallon. They both go down the street the same way. The hybrid is more expensive but costs less to run. Does that make sense? So, in my opinion, I would put two factors in consideration before what SEER should I buy. The first factor is sizing. Essentially, is your system sized right for your home? Is it undersized? Is it oversized? And I'm kind of rushing through these because we're at the end of the segment here. But the second factor I would say is, what is that air conditioning system capable of doing? And quite honestly, I'm going to go ahead and say there's more important factor before both of those, which is choosing the right company to install your system. But I would definitely look at what is the system capable of doing for my house and is it sized right for my house before I would even look at SEER rating, because SEER rating might amount to you saving $150 on your electricity bill every year. Mike 2, ChatGPT 0. But not useless by any means. And again, these podcasts are available on the website on the top of the homepage under the tab Podcasts. All right, that's it for this show. As a reminder, please visit our website, getpureair.com. Put your information in for that sweepstakes. Good luck and stay safe. Thank you. Okay, I'd like to give a local charity some time on the show. Amber's Antibodies is a charity that raises money for their grant program that helps local families that are dealing with the crushing financial struggle that cancer brings. They also provide funding for cancer research. I like to give to this charity because almost all of the money raised is kept local. 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We will answer all of your questions regardless of them being on the show or not. It's also nice to answer some questions from customers because it allows me to get back to the grassroots level while educating you in the process. So let's get started. Let's start with a question from Dan in Naples. Dan asks, why is my outside unit so noisy? Thank you for the question, Dan. There are essentially three things that can make noise when your outside unit is running: a fan, a compressor, and a contactor. Many times when we hear people complaining about a loud outdoor system, it's got all to do with the fan on the top of the unit. It's most likely either an out-of-balance fan blade or seizing up fan motor, or a compressor struggling to run. It could even be a weird vibration noise from a loose screw. So in conclusion, Dan, we really need to get out there and get eyes and tools on it. If the outside unit is making noise but the fan on top is not running, then you should shut the system down immediately at the thermostat before that compressor burns up, and of course call the professionals right away. Hopefully you choose us. And for anyone else that might be in need of service right away, we are always on the road fixing air conditioners every day of the week. So call Pure Air Conditioning at 239-597-7873, or you can visit us on your phone or computer at getpureair.com. Okay, let's answer another question from Matt in Bonita Springs. Matt asks, what can I do to help clean and maintain my system myself between maintenance checkups? All right, thank you for the question, Matt. I talk pretty extensively about filters on other shows. Again, these shows can be found on our website at getpureair.com. Filters are by far the best thing you can do to ensure your system has less problems. Air filters are not just about having clean air.
4: They also help the air conditioning system stay clean and running efficiently. So if you want to save money on your electricity bill, having a clean coil and clean air will help you do that. When the coil inside the air conditioner is clean, it's going to dehumidify and cool your home much better than when it is dirty. When the coil is dirty, it is essentially blocked from cooling the air passing by it. That means the air coming out of your vents is not going to be as cold as in your house, is not going to be as dry as it could be. So please, be on top of your filters. I recommend you set reminders in whatever calendar you use. I set up a reminder in my phone for my house so that every 90 days I'm replacing my filter without fail. Something else you can check for yourself is the condition and cleanliness of the coils on the outdoor unit. If you see a bunch of grass clippings stuck to the bottom of the coil, you could take a garden hose and only when you have the system off at the thermostat, gently spray off any grass clippings, leaves, dryer vent lint, dirt, dust, anything like that off the coils. Even construction dirt and just years of buildup can cause blockage on the outdoor coil, which in turn makes the entire system less efficient and unable to cool as well as it could if it were clean. And please, do not use a pressure washer. Too much pressure could bend the fins, creating an airflow restriction, which happens to be exactly what you are trying to avoid by cleaning these fins. So, you know, just again, system off at the thermostat, normal water pressure on the coils, let it dry for 10 minutes or so, and kick the thermostat back on. These systems are meant to run in the rain. You'll be fine, but I do recommend you shut the system down before taking a garden hose to them. We do clean coils on every maintenance visit, and we are offering a special for radio listeners. It's $59 for a complete maintenance visit. That's the only place I'm offering such a low price, by the way. So, again, you can visit getpureair.com, where you can request a time without having to even pick up the phone. But if you want to call us, our phone number is 239-597-7873. Okay, this next question kind of relates to the one we just answered about things you can do yourself. This one is from Cheryl in Marco. Cheryl says, "Hey, Mike, I've been listening to the show for years now and just wanted to say keep up the good work." Thank you, Cheryl. "My husband wants to go out and use the shop vacuum every few months, and he says he pulls sludge out every time. Is this normal?" And thank you for the question, Cheryl. A lot of people ask us about using a shop vacuum to suck out the drain line in between maintenance visits. This is not something you should have to do, however, if your drain line is running with the proper pitch and is run properly outside. If your spouse thinks they have to break out the shop vac every few months so the system doesn't shut off, there's got to be an underlying issue that is not being addressed that should be addressed. But again, usually that issue involves the drain line not having enough pitch or drop. So in all my years, you know, I've seen all sorts of stuff, like people set a box of Christmas decorations or a box of extra tile on top of the drain line up in the attic, if the air handler's up in the attic. And what that'll do is that'll actually cause that drain line to bow, create kind of a U at that spot, you know, because there's pressure on top of it, and it's going to prevent the water from having enough pitch to drain out. Some systems are installed improperly and don't have enough pitch right away. So that kind of dooms you to think that it's a lemon right off the bat when it's not. It's just a drain line issue. But these are things we look for on every maintenance visit, regardless if we have installed the system or not. There are things we can do other than replacing the drain line. Condensate pumps can be really useful here too. But the best thing you can do is to have us come out and do our complete maintenance checkup for $59. You can book us online at getpure.com or you can call us 239-597-7873. We will clear and flush your drain line and let you know if something else could be done, especially if you're having a ton of drain issues. We also go a step further and treat the drain pan inside of the unit with a chemical made for air conditioners. This prevents algae from building up there before it gets into the drain line. So again, thank you for the question. All right, Samuel in Fort Myers asks, "Why do I have one room in the house that won't stay cool? And it happens to be one of the closest rooms to the air conditioning system." Thank you for the question, Samuel. All right, this is a pretty common situation that we find, particularly on older homes with only one return or air filter in the entire house. And that's going to be my guess, is that there might be plenty of air going into the room, but maybe not enough air being pulled back out of the room in the form of a return. I would also guess that this room has a southern or western facing window in it, adding to the heat load, but maybe not. Of course, the sun sets in the west, so towards the latter part of the day, when it's already hotter to begin with, those rooms with those windows facing west are going to heat up faster because of that sun exposure. You know, window treatments will help with that, but, you know, inevitably heat will get through. So I would suggest that you have us come out and do a ductwork evaluation to see what the whole picture looks like. Solving a few airflow issues will also make your home much more comfortable, and it'll lower your electricity bill. So homes built prior to 2000 tend to lack adequate return air and have many hot and cold rooms. The good news is, if there's attic space above the rooms, this can be fixed by adding a return into some of those hot rooms. Also, I feel like I need to add something here in regards to the ductwork when you are replacing an air conditioning unit. Okay, 95% of these duct systems need some sort of modification when putting in a new system. The new system may run with the original ductwork, but it will not run as efficiently as it could until the duct system is modified to handle the extra efficiency and airflow that these new systems need. My recommendation is that if your home is built before the year 2000, that you have us or someone come out and look over your duct system. We'd be happy to do so on our $59 introductory maintenance for radio listeners. But please, if you're looking to have your entire duct system looked at, let's set you up for a morning call. Let's try to not do that in the afternoon. All right. Thanks for the question. Dave from Bonita Springs. Next question here. Why does my Nest thermostat go blank and send me a message that it is offline, but when I get back home, it's working again? All right. Thank you, Dave, for the question. These Wi-Fi thermostats, regardless of whether it's a Nest or another brand, they all need a constant supply of low voltage to charge the small internal battery. Because they're connected to the router constantly, they always have power on them. And they need this battery to maintain the signal to your router so that it stays online. So most of the time when we see one of these thermostats go offline, it's actually because of the drain line, and more specifically the float switch. What ends up happening is the drain line backs up, it pops the float switch, which floats, of course, when it's displaced by water in the drain line. That in turn cuts the power to the thermostat, which is the power that's keeping that internal battery charged as well. Eventually that battery dies and sends you a signal that your thermostat is offline. And I'll throw you a curveball. Now that these Nest thermostats have been out for a while now, some of the batteries are going to go bad too. So if your thermostat is older than 5 years, it's also possible that the battery inside of that Nest thermostat or Wi-Fi thermostat is not storing charge as well as it used to. Super easy fix here. You know, if you want to go buy the same exact thermostat, swap out the face, you know, we can do that for you on a maintenance, no big deal. The wiring is already done for you. You can do it yourself, actually. But you do need to go through the manual and make sure it's set up properly, because a lot of these thermostats are default set up for gas furnaces for up north. So it's important to remember that, too. So if you're not sure, just, you know, let's get it knocked out on our maintenance, on our $59 maintenance. So again, thank you for the question. I really appreciate it. And I hope we all learned a little something from this segment. Thank you.
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7: Getting involved in statewide politics, I'm Roger Stern, Fox News. President Trump inserting himself in today's Senate primary in Louisiana, where Republican Senator Bill Cassidy is running for re-election. Here's Fox's Jonathan Seri with details.
8: He was one of just seven Republicans to vote in favor of convicting the president during his 2021 impeachment trial. Senator Cassidy faces Republican primary challenges from Louisiana State Treasurer John Fleming and Congresswoman Julia Letlow. Now, for President Trump, this race is personal. He is attacking the incumbent. He says Senator Bill Cassidy of Louisiana is a disloyal disaster. Bill Cassidy is a sleazebag, a terrible guy who is bad for Louisiana.
7: The Supreme Court has dealt a legal blow to Democrats in Virginia.
9: Last week, the Virginia Attorney General launched a last-ditch effort to the Supreme Court in hopes of reviving the state's plan to redraw its congressional districts to gain additional Democratic seats. Asking the justices to block a May 8th ruling by the state Virginia Supreme Court that invalidated an amendment to the Virginia Constitution that allowed the state's legislature to enact a law, a new congressional map, before the midterms. But the AG's emergency appeal found no traction at the nation's highest court, which many legal experts considered a long shot because the Virginia Supreme Court's ruling rested on its interpretation of the state's constitution.
7: For now, Virginia is using the current congressional map. Six passengers from a cruise ship hit by the Hanta virus outbreak have arrived in Australia for a three-week quarantine. In the U.S., two passengers who were originally sent to Atlanta have been transferred elsewhere. 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
1: Welcome in, Clay Travis, Buck Sexton Show. President Trump is officially on the ground in Beijing. It is midnight in Beijing. I guess it is Thursday, early morning in Beijing. Much of the news we will find out as this state visit officially progresses. He landed, Buck, with a ton of high-powered heavyweight CEOs who were also on the trip, among them Elon Musk. The band is back together again. And many others, Jensen Huang of NVIDIA, just a huge collection of pretty formidable leaders of major corporations in the United States. They feted him on his arrival with a red carpet in Beijing. We will see what progresses there. I was doing a lot of reading about this visit as we are beginning it as to what might happen. And Buck, I would say there are two things that are standing out to me. We'll get to that in a moment. I'm curious what's standing out to you as the state visit begins. The first for an American president in China since 2017 when Trump went during his first term. L.A. mayor's race, fireworks, a lot of drama building there as we come up on the California primary, as well as the California governor's race where the top two advance from the so-called jungle primary there. We've got COVID testimony from a CIA whistleblower in front of Senator Rand Paul. The CIA official is saying that Dr. Fauci interjected himself into the investigation from of where COVID came from, and that the CIA was prepared in 2021 to say publicly that they believe that COVID came from a Chinese lab, which it feels like at this point, Buck, everybody kind of acknowledges was what happened. But remember, it was racist to say that COVID came from a Chinese lab, according to the New York Times, for some time. And so we got a bunch of cuts from that, and I do think that is at least intriguing testimony. We also have an offer out to Senator Rand Paul to potentially join us. We'll also be going down to your home state of Florida, where Congressman Byron Donalds, who is the leading contender to be the next governor of the state of Florida, is going to join us at 1:30 Eastern. All that coming, but Buck, there are two things that stand out to me about this Chinese state visit from President Trump. One is what's going to happen with the Strait of Hormuz. China gets a huge percentage of its oil and gas via oil that transits that through there. There are reports that there have been a lot of back-channel discussions that China may be leaning on Iran, which is one of the foremost providers of oil and gas for China, and saying, guys, open up the strait, or we're not going to continue to give you the favorable treatments that we have given you in the past. We'll see whether anything emanates from that, whether while Trump is in China, we may get some form of resolution associated with Iran. How involved will China get? Point two, you traveled to Taiwan, Buck. And so you know of the intense severity, complexity of the relationship between Taiwan and China and the United States, what the United States is willing to see. We've had this strategic ambiguity policy as to what we would do if China invaded Taiwan for a long time. So those are the two things. And maybe will Jimmy Lai, this goes directly with the show because we talked to Jimmy Lai's son, will he be released from a Hong Kong prison for effectively standing up for basic human rights around the world? That is kind of my big picture take. What are you expecting? What are you paying attention to as this Chinese state visit begins?
2: Well, Xi Jinping has elevated Taiwan to the absolute top of the agenda. And he's trying to use what he wants when it comes to Taiwan as a primary bargaining piece against what Trump wants, which is a whole range of things on the U.S. side when it comes to trade. One of the reasons why, of course, Trump went with all these mega CEOs, if you will, some of the biggest and most powerful CEOs, really the biggest and most powerful CEOs in many cases in the world. So it's worth noting that we signed, and as you mentioned, Clay, I went to really so that going forward, I knew China would be a big issue. I went to Taiwan with Steve Yates, by the way, who will be with us tomorrow to talk about the first run through, if you will, of these Xi Jinping talks. But when we were there, the Taiwanese are incredibly concerned about even signaling from Trump that somehow Taiwan is on the menu, if you will, that there could be enough daylight between America, Japan, very important ally as well in this whole issue, and Taiwan, that the Chinese think that now is the time. Now it's go time. So the leverage that we have, I might note, is just to continue essentially status quo. Trump approved an $11 billion arms package for Taiwan. So we are selling them stuff, advanced munitions, and the Taiwanese are ramping up. I think, Clay, they're going to spend 5% of GDP on defense this year. That's a lot, everybody, right? You think about what the NATO requirement is, I think 2%, which none of those countries hit. 5% is a sizable chunk of GDP for a country that, let's remember, just wants to stay doing exactly what it's doing. It has no offensive intent whatsoever. So all of that is defensive. It doesn't have bases all over the world. It's not trying to invade a neighbor. It just wants to be left alone. It wants to make sure the quills on the porcupine are long enough and sharp enough that the Chinese dragon does not decide it's lunchtime. So that's a huge part of this. Trump is going to want to make sure that we get continuity on the rare earth minerals piece, because we found out, oh, wait a second, China has a lot of rare earth, and if they use that against us, that can create supply chain disruptions and problems for us. Trump wants Taiwan to offshore, Clay, a lot. And I remember I went to see the premier manufacturer of chips in Taiwan, and TSMC, and it's like a country within a country.
1: Yeah.
2: Imagine an industry in a nation that is so essential and so powerful to that country and to the world that it is a strategic asset globally as well as locally. That's what TSMC is. Now, they've moved, Clay, some of their facilities into the U.S. They're building a big fabrication facility in Arizona. And TSMC walked me through a lot of what they're doing. But here's the problem, Clay. We want them to build more stuff here, of course. But they're looking at us like, and this includes even talking to the president of Taiwan about this, they're looking at us like, guys, first of all, we kind of like being the best in the world at this, just going to be honest with you, and having it on our own soil. And second of all, you can't allow China to seize this. So isn't it a good thing for us that we have this incredibly important intellectual property and strategic asset? 90% of the high-end chips, everybody. We think AI is going to change our lives, and it already is. 90% of high-end chips are made in Taiwan by TSMC. And it looks like magic when you see just versions of, like, videos of how they put all this stuff together. So, Clay, it's high stakes with Trump here in China. You know, Trump is going to say that he kicked ass and got the best deal possible. I think he'll get some good things done, but the Chinese have some bare-knuckle tactics that they're going to use here too. So it is a real showdown on trade, on economics, and on strategy.
1: Also, the Chinese have the advantage of knowing that in theory their leader is going to be in control for far more than the next 6 months. Which is, you know, when you balance out how all of these scenarios are in play, and somebody say, okay, what do you mean by that, Clay? If the midterms go against President Trump, President Trump is still in office, but in terms of being able to implement anything through the relationship with Congress, that's basically over. And so already, I think the odds of China having to do anything that's particularly beneficial to us, given their time situations, is less significant. I would just say this, too. China has begun a decline. And I do think this is significant and not receiving enough attention. By the end of this century, they are now projecting that China's population will be cut in half from what it is right now. And China's population has already begun to decline. They were supposed to catch us for world's biggest economy. You remember reading all those feverish articles a decade ago about how China's progression was such that soon they would get, they're not close. And we are actually creating more of a gap between ourselves and the Chinese again. I think to a large extent, that's because President Trump stopped bending over backwards and allowing China to take advantage of us in terms of trade to such a significant extent. So China, while they have a longer range leadership certainty, they've actually got a worse overall, I would say, global trajectory than we do. And China's one of those first countries. I mean, what's the population of the world now? 8 billion? I think if we end up continuing on these trend lines, the global population may well have already peaked. It's going to start to decline, and China's going to be a foremost proponent of that decline of overall population.
2: One thing on the demographic side, Clay, that is a bit unsettling for us is that when you have a country that has a large male population without female pairing because of China's monstrous one-child policy, when you think about this, I mean, for, what is it, about 30, 40 years,
1: yes,
2: they had a one-child policy, hundreds of millions of births prevented through either restriction or abortion in China. Hundreds of millions of people. And, of course, what that also meant, because the one child, people, a lot of them chose, has to be a male. I need an heir to keep the family name going and to, for economic reasons and, you know, all these different things. So you have a bulge of unmarried Chinese men in their, you know, 20s, 30s, 40s now. And what are they going to do? And this is a big problem. Now, historically, when societies have a huge surplus of unmarried men, I'm just going to say bad things happen, including wars. So that's something that I think is very concerning for us on the demographic side of things. And even with a massive drop in population, Clay, there's still over a billion people. So it's there, you know, it's one of these things on the China-Taiwan issue, depending on which expert I talk to, I will get, and I've talked to a lot of them, right? And depending on who even the government you talk to over there, it's all going to be fine. Status quo will continue. People need to calm down. Don't worry, Taiwan and Japan and America together will defend themselves aptly if China does invade. There's no issue. Or Taiwan's totally screwed. It'll take a few days. China will take it. And that's the, I mean, the range of quote unquote obvious outcome
1: from,
2: here
1: from experts. In quotation
2: marks. That's what's really concerning is that I'm telling you, depending on who you talk to, China could invade and kick their asses in a few days. China would get wiped out in the strait. It's a total mess and a disaster for, I mean, you know, their answers. And that's why I sit here and say, if everyone is certain and they all disagree with each other, it means no one is certain. And that's where we are as Trump is sitting down with Xi Jinping to work out deals that will have implications for us here at home for sure, but also for the whole world, quite honestly. So it's a big situation. It's big stuff, big stakes going on over there. And like I said, we'll cover that more here. And also our friend Steve Yates, maybe he can do part of the interview, Clay, with us in Mandarin just to show off a little bit. You know, I got to tell you, seeing that guy walk around Taiwan and just whip out perfect Chinese everywhere, because, you know, Yates is like a big white dude. You know what I'm saying?
1: Yes.
2: I mean, you know, you wouldn't expect it. It was it's pretty cool. So
1: I would think for him, eavesdropping would be incredibly valuable because nobody is expecting that he's having any idea what they're saying. And he's got it mastered.
2: I will tell you that I went into a place and I was getting they do a lot of reflexology there. And as I was getting reflexology, one of the women said that my feet are weird. And it was very sad for me. He told me this. Because they didn't think that I would be able to understand, which of

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1: 2-5 Fox News. Right all along.
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10: 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Like President Trump, I'm a businessman, not a politician. I built 92.5 Fox News, giving conservative icons like Rush Limbaugh a platform in Southwest Florida. 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
2: Welcome back into Clay and Buck. I just want to note that while Trump is in China right now, he's on the ground in Beijing. Meetings will be happening imminently. He does have an economic wind at his back. Despite the, not sure, stalemate, well, it certainly is a negotiating stalemate in Iran with the Strait of Hormuz, the economy is still humming along. And here's Trump talking about, yes, we just had 1 month of high inflation, but he says inflation overall is good and the stock market is absolutely cooking. Play 10.
3: Mr. President, you promised to bring inflation down. It's now at its highest level in 3 years. Are your policies not working? What's happening?
4: Policies are working incredibly. If you go back to just before the war, for the last 3 months, inflation was at 1.7%. Now, we had a choice. Let these lunatics have a nuclear weapon. If you want to do that, then you're a stupid person, and you happen to be. I mean, I know you very well. Anybody that wants them to have a nuclear weapon is a stupid person. So we said we're going to take the greatest stock market in history, and we're going to go down a little bit. And actually, that turned out to be incorrect because our stock market is now at the highest point in history.
2: Clay, Trump is still taking this position that, look, the Trump economy is so strong that he was willing to do what was necessary here, even if it meant a temporary hit to the market, which didn't really even materialize. It was very brief, and now it's higher than ever. And even if it means temporarily higher gas prices, he's taking a risk. He knows it, but he's very clear-eyed in this was a risk that he felt he had to take.
5: I think all that's true. But if the president were asking me, I would say get a resolution and get a resolution soon. And
2: yeah, of course.
5: if you think that you need to go back in, go back in after the midterms. The timing on this again is such that I believe if you get this done before the summer really starts off, because again, remember, usually in the summer gas prices go up naturally. So I think it's likely the case that gas prices will go up in the summer. So we need gas prices to start coming back down so that you end up, I think, lower than we were in June of 2022. Gas prices go above where they were in June of 22, which was the peak of Biden inflation. Trump is going to be in a tough spot. Republicans are going to be in a tough spot come September, October. So that would be my suggestion in general.
2: And I'm just going to say, even the most ardent Trump supporters in Congress, et cetera, Clay, they're all saying the same thing. Gas prices are high. It's going to be rough.
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1: 5 Fox News. Right all along.
2: When we talk about Israel, we're not just talking about a country on a map. We're talking about a people connected to a promise.
5: Right now in Israel, families are still on edge with an ongoing ceasefire in place, knowing that missile and drone attacks can start again at any time. This isn't just a crisis, it's a call to respond.
2: For Christians, caring for the Jewish people isn't rooted in politics. 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
0: Caruso. Virginia's current voting map will stay put at least for now. The Supreme Court has rejected Democratic redistricting efforts.
8: Virginia Governor Abigail Spanberg is now criticizing the high court's decision, saying it goes against what Virginians had voted for. She says, as governor, I will make sure voters know when and how to cast their votes this year.
0: Fox's Madeline Rivera. More than 200,000 commuters are bracing for the worst in the Northeast.
9: Thousands of workers for the Long Island Railroad walked off the job around 12:01 this morning, bringing the nation's busiest passenger railway to a grinding halt.
0: Fox's Chanley Painter. Among the major sticking points, wages and health care costs, the railroad argues meeting union demands would mean fare hikes for riders. 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
25: 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Right, all

0: on in that area at that time. They intentionally let it out. They put it amongst the crowd, and those people spread it around the world on that. Well, you guys know.
1: We'll come back to this.
2: Yeah, it's a big part of the story. Next hour, was it an intentional leak? What do we think about that? Thanks to Fred in Ohio for the call. That's next.
3: 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I am drinking it right now. I have Crockett Coffee every day when I sit down to do this show, and I keep drinking it during the course of the day because I absolutely love it. You will too.
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10: A big contest for an incumbent. I'm Pam Puso, Fox News. Polls are open in Louisiana, where Senate Republican Bill Cassidy is fighting for his political life.
11: Unlike previous Louisiana primaries, which listed candidates of all parties on the same ballot, today's Senate race is being conducted as separate closed party primaries. That's in the Senate race. Adding to the complexity, U.S. House candidate names are still listed on today's ballot, but votes for them will not be counted. That's because Governor Jeff Landry has postponed U.S. House elections in this state until November to allow lawmakers time to redraw the state's congressional districts. This following a Supreme Court ruling striking down racial gerrymandering in a majority black district here in Louisiana.
10: Fox's Jonathan Sary, Cassidy voted to convict President Trump in his second impeachment. The president has called him a disloyal disaster. The Supreme Court is denying Virginia's bid to restore a congressional map that favors Democrats.
12: Last week, the Virginia Attorney General launched a last-ditch effort to the Supreme Court in hopes of reviving the state's plan to redraw its congressional districts to gain additional Democratic seats. Asking the justices to block a May 8th ruling by the state Virginia Supreme Court that invalidated an amendment to the Virginia Constitution that allowed the state's legislature to enact a law, a new congressional map, before the midterms. But the AG's emergency appeal found no traction at the nation's highest court, which many legal experts considered a long shot because the Virginia Supreme Court's ruling rested on its interpretation of the state's constitution.
10: Fox's Chanley Painter. Thousands rallying in Alabama. They're calling out rollbacks to the Voting Rights Act. 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

0: Listen as Clay Travis and Buck Sexton recap another week of exposing hypocrisy and fight to protect our freedom. This is Clay Travis and Buck Sexton. Sound off.
1: Second hour of Clay and Buck kicks off right now. We are going to talk about the recently released report on what happened on October 7th, because this is a true compilation of all of the evidence that what Hamas did wasn't just a terrorist attack. It wasn't just a war crime. It was truly crimes against humanity and our most basic decency. And this should be a part of any discussion about Israel and its actions in Gaza. Because, well, we'll get into all this. And also Nicholas Kristof, the New York Times writer, who I've always thought is a smug, slimy, and vile propagandist. I do not respect him or his work. He just carries the water for the left in every way that he can, any time that he can, and he wraps himself in caring about women and the underprivileged and the dispossessed, but really he just is like might as well just be a Soros operative. He put something out there on the same day that this report came out that we should discuss, and it's preposterous. But it's really a blood libel, too. It's meant to be so incendiary as to distract us from what is true and what has really happened there. Clay, I did want to return us for a second because we had a caller a moment ago, and I thought people would want us to at least handle this assertion. He was saying, first of all, he has great taste in radio. He was saying, yes, fabulous job. The two most well-informed people that he listens to on the radio. So this is a man of high IQ and exceptional taste. So I wanted to respect our caller's key point here beyond him saying very true and very, very wise things about this program. He said that it was an intentional release. I am not, I'm 100% that the virus came from the Wuhan lab. And just to be clear, I was one of those people very early on. But I was also somebody who thought we should reopen and just go about our lives and try to just give as much care to the elderly as we could by Easter of 2020. That's who I was on all this. Easter of 2020. I was like, yeah. And I also thought masks were stupid the entire time. The entire time. Because it made no sense. So I'm that guy. Just to give a little bit of my bona fides there, okay? I'm the, and you know, Clay, we still have, I know you had Berenson on Monday. We still respect. Some people seem to have forgotten about the role that Alex played in all that, Alex Berenson. We still have a tremendous amount of respect for what he did, because he provided a lot of the necessary data analysis for us to fight back against the madness at a time when there were very few people willing to do that. Okay, that's all one way of saying, I don't understand why it would have been released intentionally by China or by, I don't, looking at it purely from motivation, why would they do that? Do you see? I think it was, by the way, a super contagious virus accidentally leaking from a lab in China. I mean, that doesn't even seem like a stretch at all, right? This stuff is, they're made to be communicable. It's made to be something that goes quickly from person to person in the air. You can't see it, right? Do you think it was intentional? I'm open to being persuaded on this. I don't understand why they would have done that. It affected China just like it affected all the rest of us.
2: Yeah, I think of everything probabilistically like this. I think there is a world where some malactor could have intentionally decided, hey, I want this to go out there. I want there to be intentionally a negative outcome from this leaking. So I wouldn't discount that. I don't see a direct benefit of why China would have intentionally leaked it, unless, and again, this, I understand why so many people go down conspiracy rabbit holes, Buck, because when the conspiracy ends up being right as often as it was during COVID, then I understand why there's a deep suspicion and a susceptibility for conspiracies to spread. The only real argument I've seen that would make any sense is that China wanted to undercut Trump. The United States was roaring in February and January of 2020. Trump was coming into his full fruition economically. I think Trump, if COVID never happens, I think Trump wins re-election easily. And that somehow China decided we're going to disrupt the entire world and we're going to intentionally leak COVID into the global economy. I don't find that to be likely. But if it were going to be an argument of it being an intentional lab leak, that's the only real motivation that I could see made sense from a Chinese perspective. But I think the most likely outcome is it leaked, and then they covered it up, and Fauci completely panicked because he knew that American tax dollars had been used to help fund the gain-of-function research, and that they immediately tried to put in the code red. This is to kill this story. This is where Fauci, to your point, Buck, not only do I think he was a malignant force inside of government, he was the highest paid and one of the longest tenured figures in all of our government. And so he
1: is highly suspicious. Just to tell you this right now, when you are the single most overpaid federal government employee, something's up. Like, I just don't trust you. I don't care who you are. Okay. When you're making more than double what the president makes and you're not, he wasn't even that. People always think he was the head clay of NIH or the CDC. He was the head of NIAID, which was like a subunit of NIH. How is this guy the highest paid guy ever?
2: Some people, and you've got people who work at your place of employment, who do this, aren't really great at their jobs, but they're really good at manipulating the bureaucracy.
1: At getting that next promotion, 100%. By the way, it's Clay.
2: Next step.
1: This is a plague within the federal bureaucracy. The worst people. Look at Comey. Look at Brennan. Look at these people. Look at Fauci. Look at these people that have made their way to the top of these bureaucracies. They're not smart. They're not good at their jobs. And yet they wield enormous power. The best people that I knew, with some exceptions, but the best people that I knew within the CIA, and they know this too, they all leave. And this is going to sound self-congratulatory or like, oh, I was one of them, but everyone leaves Clay 5 to 7 years in.
2: Because you can get burned out over the bureaucracy and the heft of it and how hard it is to do anything.
1: Yeah. Yeah. After 5 years, you're like, I've done some cool stuff, but I've been ground down by the stupid bureaucracy and the idiots who run the security office here, who all they do is harass people and they never catch the actual spies. And I'm just done with it. 5 to 7 years. I can still go to grad school. I could still start a new job. I could, you know, I don't know. Some people will tell me that they've seen that in their own bureaucracies within the government, but I can tell you in the intelligence community, 100% the case.
2: What I will say, I appreciate our caller on this front. So I don't think, I think Fauci immediately knew how to manipulate the levers of government. He knew how to grease bureaucracy. Remember, he had a great deal of power over federal funds, the distribution of them to so many different organizations. And so he had manipulated all that. He had a crew that he could help cover it up. Let me just say this, though. I simultaneously do not judge anyone who believes that it was an intentional leak. And I understand skepticism over it because there is so much that we were told about COVID. We could run through 20 things probably, Buck, where you and I were out there saying, I don't know. You know, like, remember we played the clip when suddenly, even on the left, it was Jon Stewart who went on with Colbert. And he ridiculed the idea that this was anything other than a lab leak. And suddenly everyone in that Colbert audience who had been hectoring and lecturing all of us for saying, hey, I'm not sure the official narrative lines up. They were laughing along with Jon Stewart as he punctured the absurdity of the series of stories that they had bought, which were all untrue. And so I think that whole era, there were so many lies told that I understand why anyone would think there are additional lies being told and why there are additional story angles that we haven't gotten to the bottom of.
1: I just want to note, you know, if someone calls in, even if they're an esteemed and appreciated listener, which all of you are, and they say something that I truly think is just wrong or incorrect, we'll say so. We're not always right. I mean, we're pretty much always right, but we're not always right. But we would say, or I would say, and you would say respectively, no, I'm sorry, I think that that's wrong or that's incorrect. I'm not saying the gentleman who called in is wrong. I'm just saying I'm not there on the analysis.
2: Yeah,
1: I open to the possibility.
2: Way.
1: You know, I am absolutely there, as I think everybody is, that it came from that lab, obviously. I still think it's more likely than not that it was an accidental release than it was an intentional release, because the motivations to me still go for door number one and not door number two. But, you know, I'm open to being persuaded otherwise. That's where I would put that. And as for Fauci, it's just amazing when you go back and read all the propaganda about this guy early on, because I think people forget Trump had to look to this guy and look to the health bureaucracies early on with the idea that, come on, we're all on the same team here. Like, we just don't want people getting sick. We don't want things to happen that are terrible in society. This isn't a partisan moment, right? Wrong. That was, I think, one of the big misapprehensions early on. And I think that Trump, which is, I don't blame him for this. And that's why I hate this thing they do, by the way, Clay. They'll say, well, Trump shut down schools, or Trump did this. It's like, what you did in April or May of 2020 versus what was done a year later by Biden are night and day in terms of the data, what we had seen, what we had been through, what we had learned, all this other stuff. And they always intentionally conflate this. Trump looked to the health bureaucracies early on when we were told that in Italy, people were all on ventilators and everyone's dying and this is so terrible and what are we going to do? And Fauci was clearly a partisan actor who at the first opportunity started to undermine and eventually betray Donald Trump. Now, people said he should have fired Fauci. Well, that would have just created that would have been the Comey martyr complex on steroids. It would have been he got rid of the top health guy during a pandemic. So Trump was in an impossible position with that early on. I think that's a fair way to grade what was happening there. And I spoke to Trump in the Oval Office in May of 2020 about COVID, mostly also about CIA stuff, but mostly about COVID. And he said, look, we're going to let states, he wanted to let the federalist system play out where states could do things and then we could compare the data. And I think that that was a very sound approach to it early on. And yet the health bureaucrats effectively seized the narrative and seized control. And I think they helped deliver the election to Biden.
2: Two things. One, your point on deferring to federalism. There's never a time when someone could have taken over, look at what Biden did a year later, more dictatorial powers than Trump had the opportunity to take on in the spring of 2020 and the summer of 2020. And he mostly deferred to individual states and mayors. Two, this, I'm going to go back to the caller. This is the other part of the timing that that I think is suspect. And this is why I said, one, if China had done it intentionally, it would be designed for Trump. The fact that it to harm him in a political election year, the fact that COVID hit in the spring of a presidential election year was also the worst possible time for COVID to hit. By which I mean, if COVID hits in 21 after Trump has won re-election, I think there is far less insanity. If COVID hits in 22, even though it's a midterm election, far less insanity. If COVID hits in 23, far less insanity. The fact that it hit in the spring of an election year when Trump was cruising to re-election, and it led to, and I always feel like I need to put it in quotation marks, 81 million votes for Joe Biden. And even Democrats are starting to look around. Even the most strident, anti-Trump Democrats, Buck, they're starting to look at that 81 million in the wake of this past election compared to Obama in 12, compared to how people voted in 16. There's no one, I think, with a functional brain that believes that Joe Biden got 81 million legal votes at this point. There's the math. It's like steroids in baseball. When you had guys who used to hit 20 home runs and then one year they hit 50 and you looked at a picture of them and you said, boy, they put a lot of muscle on in the offseason. Biden 2020 was for elections what steroids was to baseball. He cheated. There's not 81 million real votes out there. Now, what exactly is that number? I think even Democrats are starting to look around. I don't think they'll get to 81 million votes in 2028.
1: And let's remind everyone that
2: what
1: you just said now, Clay, I don't think it will now, but a couple of years ago, that would have gotten this bounced off of YouTube.
2: Yeah.
1: Our clip would be removed from YouTube. They removed an interview we did with the former president from YouTube

0: the former president of the United States, they would not allow us to post our President Trump interview.
1: This show was censored to the point where we had a sitting senator and a former and future president not allowed to say what they wanted to say. And we were pulled off the biggest platform, video platform online. Tells you a lot.
2: Clay Travis and Buck Sexton on the front lines of freedom and truth.
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0: 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Born on America's darkest day of 9/11, the Tunnel of the Towers Foundation has been helping America's heroes ever since. Heroes like New York City Fire Department firefighter Robert Welsh.
5: Robert initially served as a police officer before joining the fire department in 2001, just weeks after the 9/11 attacks. He was on the front lines of 9/11 recovery efforts.
0: Robert dedicated nearly two decades of his life to protecting his community. 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

0: Clay, can I play
1: I gotta,
0: Travis?
1: What do we think about Michael Jackson music? Did you see the most recent stuff? This is tough, buddy.
0: No, we're not canceling Michael Jackson on the show. Laura Travis would be furious. She says music's too good. He was never convicted. It's number one movie in America right now. The Michael Jackson movie. Oh, yeah. Did you know they came out with a, I guess it's a biopic, right? Would be the way that it's described. And it's the number one movie in America. It's everywhere. So I don't think now R. Kelly, I don't think we should do Trapped in a Closet coming back out of, remember when he did like 40 versions of Trapped in a Closet or whatever it was back in the day. R. Kelly, I think he's still in prison, maybe for the rest of his life. But Michael Jackson, the music is just too good. I think we got to keep playing it. My 15-year-old asked this week, he said, "Hey, Dad, I want to go see the new Michael Jackson movie." So I think it's the number one movie in America right now.
2: I guess maybe that's also coinciding with why there's the interest in these most recent allegations too, because it's the number one movie.
0: Oh, it has circulated back as a story, certainly because of that. I was mentioning to you off air, I'm going to go see Nate Bargatze's new movie. It's got its premiere tonight in Nashville. Probably the most famous comedian out there, and we'll see.
2: Thank you for taking us in the like wholesome and
0: I was going to say
2: God-loving, wonderful direction of Nate Bargatze.
0: Really good dad, really good guy. Family comedy. I'm going to go see that tonight.
3: One truth revealed after another. Clay Travis and Buck Sexton.
4: 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Right all along.
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7: Fox News, I'm Pam Puso. Taking out terrorists. President Trump says a top ISIS leader has been killed in Africa during a joint operation between the U.S. and Nigeria.
8: The president indicates sources have been tracking Abu Bilal al-Manuki's, keeping the U.S. and Nigeria informed of what the ISIS leader has been doing. The president of Nigeria saying al-Manuki, along with several of his lieutenants, were killed.
7: Fox's Madeline Rivera in Washington. The polls are open across Louisiana.
9: It's a primary that some expect may lead to a runoff election as incumbent Senator Bill Cassidy is fighting to defend his seat against several challengers.
7: Fox's Chanley Painter. In 2021, Senator Cassidy voted to convict President Trump after his impeachment, one of only 7 Senate Republicans. 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
1: Welcome back in, Clay Travis, Buck Sexton Show. I wanted to mention this because I know that many of you were following this case. I don't remember if we talked about it that much, but in South Carolina, the Alex Murdaugh double murder conviction has been overturned. He's going to get a new trial. And some of you are like, I don't care about this story at all. The numbers on this thing were through the roof. Again, he was convicted of double murder, killing his wife and one of his kids, right? If I remember correctly, the team in New York can correct me if I'm wrong on that. I believe that was, and there was a whole sordid family history of the Murdaugh family in South Carolina, potentially getting away with a variety of different alleged crimes. The evidence that was allowed to be introduced at his trial should not have been some of the evidence, some of the individuals. I haven't done a big read on this. This is me just reading the headline. Some of you are going to be insanely well-versed in this because you have followed this case very much. I do know, Buck, was it Netflix that had the crazy popular Murdaugh family documentary that was one of the top most watched shows that they've had out? I think it was Netflix.
2: Did you see the documentary?
1: I think I did. I think Laura and I watched it.
2: I remember. It's very, very dark, very macabre.
1: Yes.
2: Very, demonic of a documentary. But I just say there's one scene where, like, the son, who is obviously a brat, like, shoves aside his girlfriend and is like, your dad's not even man enough to make enough money so your mom could stay home. And then he proceeded to, like, hit the boat full throttle and ran them into a bridge. Do you remember this?
1: I mean, that story was the whole family and all of the sordid shenanigans that they were allegedly involved in, another trial. So this is, remember the Weinstein case in New York? All of that got tossed, right? All of the convictions because they put improper testimony into the record. Why do I bring this up? These are big screw-ups for high-profile cases to get the entire thing tossed. The South Carolina Supreme Court, again, has ruled that he has to get a new double murder trial. Same thing happened with Harvey Weinstein. I believe it was in New York, right, where they tossed all the convictions that he got in New York?
2: I'm going to say it did play. Yeah, they tossed some of the Harvey Weinstein New York convictions. But, Clay, they did play into, I think, a bit of the lack. You know, here, if you know the sheriff in South Carolina, you can just get away. You know, so a lot of the coastal people really enjoyed the Murdaugh story because it was playing to a stereotype of, like, in the deep South, you can get away with anything if your family is connected. And, you know, so that was part of, I think, why it was such a frenzy.
1: It was a little bit of the Midnight in the Garden of Good and Evil, where you have a unique location that also ties in with the murder mystery. I was out to dinner last night. We were having a conversation. The true crime podcast audience is truly overwhelming. And they now do all these crime con events. And I think the true crime world is even more popular than it ever has been in the past. And so that case, again, the South Carolina Supreme Court, tying it in politically, if they are willing in New York to overturn the conviction of Harvey Weinstein, if they are willing in South Carolina to overturn the conviction of Murdaugh, I think those are two guys that did commit crimes. I still believe, Buck, that eventually in New York, we're going to get an overturning of all of the convictions that happened of President Trump related to bookkeeping shenanigans that was prosecuted by Alvin Bragg. And I do think that's going to happen at some point in the years ahead. When we come back, awful story in the New York Times about Israel we'll discuss.
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0: The shelves are stocked with brilliance. Clay Travis and Buck Sexton. Back in mere moments.
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10: Getting involved in statewide politics, I'm Roger Stern, Fox News. President Trump inserting himself in today's Senate primary in Louisiana, where Republican Senator Bill Cassidy is running for re-election. Fox's Jonathan Seri with details.
11: He was one of just 7 Republicans to vote in favor of convicting the president during his 2021 impeachment trial. Senator Cassidy faces Republican primary challenges from Louisiana State Treasurer John Fleming and Congresswoman Julia Letlow. Now, for President Trump, this race is personal. He is attacking the incumbent. He says Senator Bill Cassidy of Louisiana is a disloyal disaster. Bill Cassidy is a sleazebag, a terrible guy who is bad for Louisiana.
10: And the Supreme Court's dealt a legal blow to Democrats in Virginia.
12: Last week, the Virginia Attorney General launched a last-ditch effort to the Supreme Court in hopes of reviving the state's plan to redraw its congressional districts to gain additional Democratic seats. Asking the justices to block a May 8th ruling by the state Virginia Supreme Court that invalidated an amendment to the Virginia Constitution that allowed the state's legislature to enact a law, a new congressional map, before the midterms. But the AG's emergency appeal found no traction at the nation's highest court, which many legal experts considered a long shot because the Virginia Supreme Court's ruling rested on its interpretation of the state's constitution.
10: Fox's Jan Lee Painter. For now, Virginia's using the current congressional map. And 6 passengers from a cruise ship have arrived in Australia for a three-week quarantine. 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

0: Listen as Clay Travis and Buck Sexton recap another week of exposing hypocrisy and fight to protect our freedom. This is Clay Travis and Buck Sexton. Sound off.
1: Welcome back in hour number three, Clay and Buck Show. Just kind of rehashing is probably the wrong word.
2: Rehashing.
1: Rehashing or recapitulating would be another way to say it. What we have been discussing so far, Trump has arrived in Beijing for the big Chinese state visit. We've talked about what might happen as it pertains to Iran and also to Taiwan. We have talked about the COVID testimony that was taking place with a CIA whistleblower in front of Rand Paul, and many other stories that are out there, including the Alec Murdoch double murder conviction being overturned, which a lot of people care about that as well. We still got other things we want to get into, including the latest on the LA mayor's race. And this is a crazy story. California has been paying, according to Chris Rufo, they paid $189 million on iPads for all inmates in California prisons. Yeah, that's crazy. 90,000 of them all got brand new iPads paid for with taxpayer dollars in California. But we shall return to that. By the way, Byron Donalds, who I think, and I bet Buck would also co-sign on this, is likely to be the next governor of the state of Florida, was just on with us in the last hour as well. But there's a huge story that has gotten a great deal of attention from the New York Times, and it's going to be graphic, so it's hard to have a conversation about this story without it being graphic. Basically, accusing Israel of training dogs to rape prisoners. This is, I mean, sounds crazy, but this is Nick Kristof at the New York Times has got a big piece that is up. Buck, you have been teeing off on it. I'll let you dive into the particulars of that those accusations. But I went to Israel, and I toured the kibbutzes. I toured the Nova Music Festival. I toured so many of the sites where Hamas terrorists raped and murdered innocent people who happened to be Jewish, not even all Jews, right? Just innocent people who had gone to this music festival, innocent people living in these kibbutzes, kids, women, children were targeted. I saw still bloodstains, awful, violent, predatorial behavior on behalf of Hamas, which we 100% know occurred. I met people who were eyewitnesses and walked me through exactly what happened. Producer Ali was there. She was recording a lot of this stuff. We shared videos, footage from all of it. And at some point in time, and it really is, Buck, a crazy pivot, October 7, 2023 happened. And then they managed to create a narrative that somehow, instead of being innocent when they were attacked, which is 100% true, that somehow Israel was the predator and the bad guy, and a lot of people who should know better have been continuing to spread those, well, I think you called it blood libel, basically. Mm-hmm. Okay, so what is the latest, and any questions you have about the sites and experiences that I had with people who were victimized, I'm happy to talk about. But the New York Times is now saying basically that Israel has been engaged in this awful venal behavior, including training dogs to rape Palestinians.
2: So a few things. First of all, coming from a counterterrorism center background, at a time when the CIA was the preeminent agency in hunting down and killing the barbarians of Al-Qaeda, the Christians and Jews, which is what they would always call any Americans or allies, using horrific torture on us in prison is a constant. They say this all the time. They lie about this all the time, because you have to understand, even if it's not believed in the West, and in this case, unfortunately, some people do believe the idiocy put forward by Nicholas Kristof, remember that their intended audience is often other Muslim males who are angry and disaffected and want an excuse to join up with Al-Qaeda or to join up with Hamas or whatever it may be. So they create this lie of the brutalization that happens. And specifically in this case, the dogs raping inmates at the direction of Israelis. And keep in mind, people would say, well, Buck, what about Abu Ghraib? Yeah, Donald Rumsfeld offered his resignation when that came out. It was a huge, huge deal, huge problem. And in fact, led to a lot of insurgents killing a lot of Americans in Iraq, specifically because of their outrage of Abu Ghraib. Now, by the way, Abu Ghraib was just another day in Saddam's prisons for decades. And, you know, in fact, far less than what happened in Saddam's prisons. But I won't get into the difference between the civilizational standards that America and Israel are held to and the abject barbarism that Middle Eastern Muslim states engage in on a day-to-day basis, and no one seems to care. There's no real pushback on it. But Clay, something that's important to note about the release of that Nicholas Kristof report was that it was the same day as a 300-page report on exactly what you saw. The 300-page report was, and I was up late last night reading it, reading the actual report, which is why I was also tweeting about it, Sexual Terror Unveiled, the Untold Atrocities of October 7th against Hostages in Captivity. And unlike the not just thinly sourced, but obtusely sourced, meaning there no person should believe the nonsense Nicholas Kristof put forward based on the sourcing, this is heavily sourced with video and eyewitness testimony, hundreds of them, hours and hours of footage, hours and hours of live testimony from people who were there, who saw this. And the acts that these Hamas Palestinian terrorists engaged in against Israel. And I think this is what people have to really take a moment here to understand. This was not a thing that happened because it was fog of war, spur of the moment, some guys got out of line. It was the deliberate policy by the government of Gaza, which is Hamas, the deliberate pre-planned policy to mutilate, rape, murder, torture as many people inside of Israel as possible, to light their genitals on fire, to gouge out their eyes, to shoot out their eyes, and to shoot off their genitals so that their bodies could not be buried with any sense of family closure and dignity, to do everything possible to be as sadistic and barbaric as possible as a tool of policy. Clay, they weren't going to defeat Israel with this attack, and they knew it. They weren't going to destroy the Jewish state with this, and they knew it. It was just bile, rage, sadism. It was, we hate Jews, and we're going to show you the extent of that demonic hatred. And people have to understand that that is what happened on October 7th. It wasn't, oh, they do things, we do things. They sometimes go over the line, we sometimes go over the line. The government, the elected government of Gaza, chose to do this, planned to do this, had husbands watch their wives raped before they were murdered. They videotaped this. They bragged about this. They spoke in glowing terms about the mutilations they were doing, Clay. There is no doubt about the extent to which these Hamas animals visited this kind of violence upon the Israeli people. And now I have people going saying, well, look what happened to Gaza. Look what happened to Gaza. War is hell, and Hamas brought war upon Gaza. It is their fault. The Israelis were in absolutely no position to be told, sit back and take this. Go to the UN. We'll figure out a better way. If this had happened to me, if I was an Israeli, I would absolutely demand of my government that we hunt down and kill every person involved, not just in perpetrating these acts, but in planning them and in supporting them. And if that means that there are going to be buildings that blow up that have innocent people inside because Hamas is hiding behind them, I'm sorry, war is hell. Hamas brought the war to Gaza. A lot of people on our side have forgotten about this.
1: I think all that's really well said. If you want to take it outside of Israel, imagine that a group of terrorists came across the southern border from Mexico and raped and murdered 1,200 innocent people, Americans, in Texas. What would we do?
2: We might nuke Tijuana tomorrow and not lose a moment's sleep, honestly.
1: We would obliterate the people who did that to us, and all of you would say that is the right choice. Let me go a little bit further on this too, Buck. I think that there is a targeted, intentional, highly paid campaign to try and distract from what happened on October 7th. And I'll give you an example. I think there are people that want to blame Israel that are being shoved in front of a lot of people on social media through paid campaigns. And I see it in my own household. I was talking with my kids recently. One of them had a bunch of their friends over. I don't even think I told you this, Buck, or maybe I did. I can't even remember. I know I didn't say it on the air. And they were asking me questions. They used to see Charlie Kirk videos all the time when they were on TikTok and they are on Instagram Reels. Now they get Nick Fuentes all the time. So Charlie Kirk gets murdered, and then a lot of young people in America start to see this guy that I don't think has a very big audience in general, and his videos are everywhere. I think it's a calculated, paid attempt to try and make Israel the bad guy, and I think they're going after young people in particular who are susceptible and persuadable. And I think you've seen it happen on college campuses. I think it is one of the great flaws of the world in which we live that algorithms can be rigged and that you can start to see things that are fundamentally untrue. And if you look, ages, young men and young women think, many of them do, that Hamas is the victim here. Older Americans are not susceptible in the same way, I don't think, to manipulation on this issue. I wish everybody that is listening to us right now could go to Israel and see the kibbutzes and see the Nova Music Festival like we did and see and read and meet the survivors and hear from the families of those that were murdered. One of the things that I worry about now as a dad is much of America seems to have lost the ability to distinguish between good and evil. And that's why I think, take it outside of Israel. Just leave Israel off on the side because they're freighted aspects of that. I like the analogy of what would we do to a terror group in Mexico? What would we do to a cartel if they crossed our southern border and they murdered 1,200 Americans and they kidnapped 200 of our people? Would any of you say, oh, well, you know, the real victim here, it's the Mexican cartel that killed 1,200 innocent people, raped, murdered them, kidnapped 250 of them? Would any of you say, boy, that Mexican cartel, they're really getting treated rough. They're the real victims here. Oh, they're having issues getting food. Or would you say they created this situation? War is hell. I think that first person to say it, is that Sherman? At least the one that I think gets the most attention for saying war is hell in America anyway. I'm sure it's been said by other people before, but war is hell. And when you create hell, when you start a war, I don't want to hear whining when you get your ass kicked by people who were the innocent victims of that war. And I think you can go back to 9/11. There are a lot, Buck, of innocent people that died in our immediate response to 9/11. That stinks. I wish that there was never an innocent person who died in war. But when you murder innocent people, a civilized society responds and makes it clear that we're not going to stand for that anymore. And I just think there's a lot of people, and by the way, a lot of people on the right that have lost the script and lost the ability to distinguish between good and evil. And that is alarming going forward because if you can't distinguish between good and evil, as you well know, Buck, and as the vast majority of this audience knows, you can be led anywhere. And I think there's a lot of young people being led astray. And I think it's an intentional algorithmic campaign to try and hide the truth from them about October 7th and their response. We'll take your calls, talkbacks. By the way, none of us get paid. You're getting paid by so-and-so. I have never taken a dollar from a foreign organization, to my knowledge, in my life. And there's not a lot of people in media that can say that. We don't get paid to have opinions. There are some people who do. Most of those people are actually ripping Israel.
3: You and I have both actually
2: very explicitly turn down foreign money. Not something we'll get into the details of, but we only do Made in America, baby. That's how we roll.
1: Yes.
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3: Five Fox News. Right all along.

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0: Welcome back in to Clay and Buck. Let's take some talk backs and get some of your calls as well here. This is G. Tom in Tennessee, listens on WLAC. 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
1: Buck, 100%, brother. Way to put it out there on the line. I'm so tired of so many people keeping their mouth shut about what Hamas actually did to Israel. Just like you said, if anybody experienced that, you would be like the Punisher going out there to get them. Good job, guys. Keep it up.
0: Thanks, Tom. Totally true. That Hamas could not have acted in a way that was more inhumane, evil, and disgusting. And every single one of them who are a part of it and planned it should die. A lot of them have, but any of them who are still out there, we should hunt them down and kill them. So, yes, sir.
2: They spent years holding hundreds of people hostage. Again, I just take it outside of Israel because people have freighted opinions one way or the other about Israel and about Palestine and Hamas and, like, whatever, Arabs, Israel, Israelis, the relationship between Muslims and Jews. What would we do if we had 1,200 innocent Americans killed by a Mexican group, a cartel of some sort, and they also kidnapped 200 Americans? We would rain down holy hell on them.
0: And I, of course we would, because that would be the right thing to do.
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0: Born on America's darkest day of 9/11, the Tunnel to Towers Foundation has been helping America's heroes ever since. Heroes like New York Police Department officer Pedro Garcia, a 25-year veteran who answered the call in the aftermath of 9/11. Pedro spent many days in search and recovery efforts at Ground Zero. In this 25th anniversary year of 9/11, we continue to see the toll that day is still taking on heroes and their families.
2: Pedro bravely battled a 9/11-related illness that ultimately took his life. He survived by his wife Yvonne and their children, who remember him as a man who cared deeply for others and always had a story to tell. The Tunnel to Towers Foundation honored Pedro by paying off his family's mortgage through their Fallen First Responder Home Program.
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5: News. I'm John Saucier. 22 subpoenas been served in the Minnesota Medicaid fraud case, with Vice President J.D. Vance on Fox explaining how the Trump administration is prosecuting aggressively.
6: We're not the Biden administration. We don't prejudge the outcome, but I guarantee, unless something crazy is going on, I guarantee there's going to be some criminal wrongdoing that we're going to find, because there's so much wrongdoing, somebody had to know what they were doing.
5: The Organization of Iranian American Committees with a protest today in Washington, D.C., calling for an end to political executions. An exiled dissident group, the People's Mojaddin Organization of Iran, involved in that protest with member Kimia Arya, honoring the women who risked their lives to stand up to the regime.
7: The regime fears these women because they shatter the foundation upon which tyranny survives.
5: Organizers calling for the Iranian people's struggle to overthrow the regime. America's listening to Fox News.
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0: Closing up shop here on Clay and Buck for the day, and we're going to have a lot to talk about tomorrow because Trump is in China right now. China! Capital C and a Y, I think, thrown in there. China!
1: I was telling you, Buck, this is maybe the first time that we've done a show since Trump 2.0 where there hasn't been a word from Trump during the entirety of our show today. He's sleeping, I presume, in Beijing right now where it's 2:53 in the morning.
2: He's like General Tso's chicken. Who would have known? It's the most delicious chicken of all chicken. The General, he's a beautiful man. That General is chicken, lightly fried, very nice sauce, beautiful sauce.
0: Are you, as General Tso for the Chinese food, is that your, for me, I could probably put away 4,000 calories of just General Tso if you let me. Like, I go after
1: it's
0: it.
1: It's good. It's good. I'm a fan of the General's work.
0: Yeah, the General did great stuff.
1: Make chicken better.
0: Yeah, everyone loves the General. General Tso is, I think that's peak Chinese food. I'm just going to say. I think General Tso, that's why he's the General. You know, he's not the lieutenant or the captain. He's the General for a reason. Top of the heap.
1: Let's get to some of these podcasts talking. People are fired up because I can't pronounce words. Mateus, I don't know if I got his name right. Of course, he has a complicated name. Mateus, I believe. Is that right? Is that how we would pronounce that? Podcast listener from California.
3: Come on, Clay. Do better. It's Perfecto Mundo, like Fonzie from Happy Days.
1: I blame producer Ali because these are evidently azaleas, and I know how to pronounce azalea, and I know what that is, and instead she's giving me complicated phrases that we don't know in advance, and we all know that I can't pronounce anything that I haven't seen before, so this is all Ali's fault. I'm, again, not a blame guy, but it's Ali's fault. Let's see. Do we have any other – corral the talkbacks for tomorrow. We had a bunch of them. We're not going to get to a lot of them here. But we will see what happens with day one in Beijing. I'm betting that we will have a lot of news coming out of China tomorrow. And we will get to many more of your talkbacks. What do you got for the rest of the day? What are you going to do? Anything fun?
0: I'm going to drink a lot of hot tea and perhaps make some ginger tea for myself because that is my favorite of the teas. Because if you couldn't hear, I'm struggling over here. So pushing through.
1: During one of the commercial breaks, Buck's fantastic wife, Carrie, came in and said that he was being a wuss with his cold. She let you have
0: it off
1: air.
0: This is true. Wifey lights me up. Even when I push through and work through my cold, she says that I'm, quote, a whiner about it, end quote. Sad.
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12: Another terrorist wiped off the earth. I'm John Saucier, Fox News. Several ISIS leaders actually were killed in Nigeria during a joint operation between U.S. forces and Nigerian forces. President Trump sharing news of the strike on social media. Fox's Alex Hogan is at the White House with the latest.
13: The U.S. military says this was a joint operation between U.S. forces and armed forces in Nigeria to kill multiple leaders in ISIS in Nigeria early this morning, local time, and the U.S. military's Africa Command releasing footage of the strike that was carried out, saying that Abu Bilal al-Manuki was a key figure in ISIS who provided strategic guidance and financial operations in developing and manufacturing weapons. No U.S. service members were harmed, and officials tell Fox that all service members made it back safely. President Trump made the announcement on Truth Social, writing, Abu Bilal al-Manuki, second in command of ISIS globally, thought he could hide in Africa, but little did he know, we had sources who kept us informed on what he was doing.
12: The Nigerian president thanking President Trump claimed the strike was an example of the cooperation between the two countries. President Trump actually just got back from a trip to China, that nation agreeing to buy hundreds of planes from Boeing and more U.S. soybeans. Senator Jerry Moran was on Fox News Live with some thoughts on the meeting and what he hopes China will do.
14: I think what we're looking for is to China to say exactly what they've agreed to. And then, of course, we need to make certain that they live up to that agreement.
12: Chinese President Xi Jinping is set to visit the United States in September for another meeting. And workers for New York's Long Island Railroad are now on strike, bringing the busiest commuter rail system in North America to a halt. The railroad president is Robert Free.
15: If it were to become resolved, we would need time. It's contingent upon what time it would be settled. So it would be difficult for me at this point to say if it was settled at this time, we'd have service back at that time. But rest assured, we would look to get service back as soon as possible.
12: That guy's going to have a busy weekend. 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

0: going to have Scott Perry in the final hour of Free for All of this program today. And the president went out there and said he wants to get rid of, at least temporarily, the federal gas tax. Here's what he said.
1: Are you going to suspend the federal gas tax?
2: Yeah, I'm going to reduce until the... Let me tell you, as soon as this is over with Iran, as soon as it's over, you're going to see gasoline and oil drop like a rock. Going to be dropping down like a rock. I mean, already, look, just on the basis of, you know, things have happened. When it first came about, 20% of the oil came out of Hormuz. That's a lot. But, you know, with time, it's like they go into Texas, they go into Louisiana, they go into Alaska, a lot of Alaska. Alaska's, you know, sort of, it seems like very far away from Asia, but it's actually a relatively short trip by comparison to other locations they have to go to get oil. And they go into Alaska. In fact, our big problem is we're building bigger docks, docks to fill up. But we have, we've become very big on the filling station.
0: Scott Perry, Pennsylvania, will weigh in on that and much more, and how to get rid of other costs related to gasoline on the other side as we continue.
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0: Now, when we talk about Israel, we're not just talking about a place. We're also talking about a people connected to a promise. Right now in Israel, you see, Iran has been targeting densely populated areas, families running to shelters, sirens sounding left, right, and sideways, these cluster bombs hitting cities like Tel Aviv. It's been horrible. Christians and Jewish people together are standing for the people that are suffering the most and providing humanitarian assistance. That's where the International Fellowship of Christians and Jews comes in, and they are providing all of this humanitarian assistance, food and water and medicine and clothing and shelter. And by the way, they have their mobile medical clinics for the elderly as well, but they desperately need our help. Please help the people in Israel fighting for their very survival in their time of need. 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
8: 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Right all along.
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5: joint strike takes out a leader. I'm Jane Fergus, Fox News. As President Trump says the U.S. and Nigeria took out a top ISIS leader, Israel is making a similar claim about one of its enemies. Fox's Roger Stern has more.
12: Israel says it killed the leader of the Hamas military wing in an airstrike. Israel adds that Izzaldin al-Haddad was one of the last remaining Hamas commanders who helped plan the October 7th attack nearly 3 years ago, which killed 1,200 and saw more than 250 people taken hostage. Now Israel killed six other people along with al-Haddad, according to his family. The killings come as the ceasefire between Israel and Hamas remains fragile, with both sides arguing over Hamas's disarmament. Roger Stern, Fox News.
5: Meanwhile, new details emerging in the 2025 murder of two Israeli embassy staffers. Fox's Madeline Rivera in Washington, D.C. with more.
13: Federal prosecutors say Elias Rodriguez was motivated by political bias and hatred. Rodriguez is now facing multiple charges, including murder, terrorism, and hate crimes. Authorities say he planned extensively for this attack, flying to D.C. from Chicago with his gun. Investigators say surveillance video showed Rodriguez shooting 26-year-old Sarah Milgram and 30-year-old Yaron Leshinsky after they left a young diplomat's reception at the Capitol Jewish Museum. As Milgram tried to crawl away, Rodriguez allegedly approached her and shot more rounds. Court papers state Rodriguez then went inside the museum. He displayed a red keffiyeh and said, "I did it for Palestine, I did it for Gaza," and as police officers removed him from the building, he called out, "Free Palestine."
5: Rodriguez has pleaded not guilty. The Department of Justice is seeking the death penalty. 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
8: 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We survived the latest comments from AOC. 92.5 Fox News. 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
5: 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Coming up next, our final news roundup and information overload hour.
6: My news roundup and information overload hour. Here's our toll-free telephone number this Monday. It is 800-941-SEAN if you want to be a part of the program. This time tomorrow, I will be on Air Force One flying with the president to China for his summit. We'll be checking in on this radio program. I probably every day. Well, maybe I can check in tomorrow. I'll try. But every day other than maybe not tomorrow. We will be reporting live and feeding interviews back and so on and so forth that I'll be doing. Now, I know everybody has been watching the events in Iran, and one of the complaints, the biggest complaint people have is that gas prices have gone up, not nearly as high as when Joe Biden was president. But you know what? If you can pay $2.50 a gallon of gasoline, why do you want to pay $4.25? You don't. And yeah, it's difficult. However, when you think of what's at stake, and that would be a nuclear armed Iran, I don't think it's much of an option. And, you know, as Marco Rubio said and articulated last week when we covered his press conference, imagine if the Iranians did have a nuclear weapon, forget the Strait of Hormuz, they'd be able to hold the entire world hostage and blackmail us constantly around the clock, and there'd be very little we can do to stop it. Now, the president has floated this idea, said it's a great idea. Actually, we're going to take off the gas tax for a period of time. On the federal level, that's 18.4 cents per gallon on gasoline, 24.4 cents a gallon on diesel. Anyway, here to weigh in more on this and much more, Congressman Scott Perry of Pennsylvania. Sir, how are you?
7: I'm well, Sean. Great to be with you. Be careful when you're in China. If they ask you to go get a checkup, don't go. They'll want to harvest your organs. But I know you're a smart guy, Sean. You know.
6: Well, I really appreciate that. The other warnings I've gotten are you better understand that inside your hotel room that they actually have secret hallways and that there are often live people watching and monitoring you in the room. The other piece of information I got is my room is going to be bugged, not if it's going to be bugged,
7: yep.
6: And that they'll have infrared, you know, night vision cameras that'll be watching me take a shower. And I'm like, oh, that's all very comforting.
7: Yeah, it's the Communist Party of China, and that's the things they do. And of course, you know, we have their accolades and proponents in the United States of America. So just, Sean, you're a smart guy. You'll be careful, I know, and you'll be.
6: Well, I don't think you can be that careful. I mean, my producer said to me, well, just put on a bathing suit when you're going to take a shower. I'm like, well, how do you put the bathing suit on without taking your underwear off?
7: Right.
6: I mean, yeah. You know, you're getting naked at some point, one way or the other. And if the communist Chinese are that interested in me. Now, I'll give you another little piece of the puzzle. And it wasn't exactly the most comforting call, but I did get a call saying, just so you know, they will know you're there and they will pay added attention to you because they're very aware that you are close to President Trump. I said, gee, thanks for the heads up. I really appreciate it.
7: Yeah, the point is to never trust a communist, right? But you already know that. So these people have.
6: Well, you have any tips for me then, Congressman? Because I'm a little befuddled on this.
7: Well, of course, don't say anything that you wouldn't want the Communist Chinese Party to know or hear. And the rest of the stuff, you know, where you change, how do you go to the bathroom and take a shower and all that stuff. Just, you know, you're going to have to give away some of your, what is it, your you're just going to have to be careful there and not be humiliated by knowing that somebody's likely.
6: What is this going to be up on Chinese version of OnlyFans, whatever that site is that I guess has become so popular? I'm going to be on that website, the Chinese version, or what?
7: I don't think so, but just be modest, Sean, and just understand that the Chinese Communist Party has no borders like the United States of America.
6: Well, I'll be honest, Congressman, I already know it because I've gotten phone calls from the FBI, my attorney has, saying that the Chinese have hacked into my phone, the Russians hacked into my phone, and the Iranians hacked into my phone. Why the hell they're so interested in my life, I don't know.
7: Well, you're a problem for them because you're outspoken about China and the Communist Party. But
6: I don't trust President Xi as far as I can throw him. How's that? There's a good start. I'll say that in my room loud and clear.
7: I agree with you, and so that's why they are interested in you. But you just keep holding the line. Hang around President Trump. You'll be safe, and you'll make it back, and you'll have great stories to tell us. But you wanted to talk about E-15, didn't you? This is
6: well, that's part of it. First of all, do you support the president suspending the gas tax while he finishes up the situation with Iran?
7: Yeah, I always support people paying less taxes. Absolutely. And while we need to fund the federal government's roadway system and transportation system, we always pay the tax, but there's never any reduction in spending. And so maybe we can actually have a conversation about reduction in spending for our highways and our infrastructure. That would be awesome. So yeah, absolutely. We want to make sure our money is spent as efficiently as it can be. And I can tell you, as a guy on the Transportation and Infrastructure Committee, that is not the case.
6: Well, okay. So we really don't need it. Then why is it being pushed down our throat and down the throat of, you know, for example, truckers have been suffering enough in this country. Why are they paying more, 30 cents more for a gallon of diesel as a result of this when we really don't need it? And our supply is, we have enough supply for a couple of hundred years.
7: So this is a long story, Sean. It started probably in the 70s with the agricultural policies of America, where we used to make sure that farmers didn't all grow the same thing because they'd be wiped out in a season. That was gotten rid of in the Nixon administration, and we decided that we were going to produce corn at a massive rate and corn syrup, which, you know, we can get into the health effects of corn syrup and everything that corn is involved in. And this isn't to impugn our farmers because, look, Sean, I started out baling hay and picking fruit and working hard just like you did at a young age. But our farmers are struggling right now. And this is the government tried to fix something. And of course, they screwed it up. And now they're fixing it again with screwing it up worse. And so each one of us, every time we buy a gallon of gas or diesel, we're paying a hidden tax to make sure that farmers have this very special market just to themselves. And we want to help our farmers. And so we know that they need to sell their crops, and we're dealing with China and tariffs and so on and so forth. But there's another part of the equation here that we're not talking about. You did the renewable fuel standard, which is tied to ethanol. It is tied to biodiesel, and it requires us, Sean, to make more of these products than we actually consume. And so what that does is the government pays for that additional, and we're paying $750 or more a gallon for this ethanol to be made. That's what it costs the taxpayers. And then you pay more for it at the pump on top of that. So this is terrible policy. We all want to help our farmers, but there's a way to do this, Sean. One of the reasons that we use ethanol is because it's an octane booster. What you and I used to know as leaded additives in our gasoline, that's been outlawed for a long time, and we don't want our cars to do what we call knocking. And so we use ethanol to do that. But we don't need as much as we produce, yet the government mandates that we produce it and buy it, and you pay for that in your taxes, and then you pay for it.
6: Well, why don't we just export the E-15 and then keep the cheaper gas for ourselves because we don't need it in the first place? In other words, I don't want to ever hurt an American farmer. I mean, they feed not only the country, but they feed the world. And they've gotten so efficient at what they do, they've almost been a victim of their own success.
7: Right, right. Sean, none of these other countries want this ethanol either. You know that when it's less efficient in your gas tank. So if you filled up with a tank of regular gasoline without ethanol, you'd go much further, maybe a third further than a tank full with ethanol added to it. And so who would want a less efficient, more expensive product? Only in America by the American government. And of course, they're looking to expand this program this week. And we've been willing to help our farmers. I was on the task force and I said, look, I want to help farmers too. I worked on a farm. I'm surrounded by farms. They are struggling, but we've got to get rid of this mandate to produce more than we can actually use because we can't afford it. And it actually raises the cost of gasoline. Who's for that? None of us are for that.
6: Quick break. More with Congressman Scott Perry of Pennsylvania on the other side. 800-941-SHAWN, our number if you want to be a part of the program this Monday. 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

0: consumer should not pay a hidden tax for gasoline or for diesel. I totally agree with you.
1: Yep.
0: And if we can do it in a way that doesn't hurt our great farmers, I'm all for it.
1: Yep, we can do it, Sean. Just we can do E15 year round, just phase out the renewable fuel standards, and then we'll buy what the market bears and no more, and you and I won't have to pay extra for it. And that will actually be fuel freedom, which is what we're looking for in America.
0: Congressman Scott Perry, Pennsylvania, thank you, sir. Appreciate what your hard work. 800-941-SEAN, if you want to be a part of the program. Don't you love all the advice I'm getting for this trip to China, Linda? It's really given me a very high degree of and high level of comfort. I mean, yeah, why do they care about me?
2: You should be feeling very warm and fuzzy. Sounding great.
0: We'll talk about more on the other side about this.
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5: Fox News, I'm John Saucier. President Trump's back from China, says that country has agreed to buy hundreds of planes from Boeing and more U.S. soybeans. Senator Jerry Moran on Fox News Live with some thoughts on the meeting and what he hopes China will do.
6: I think what we're looking for is to China to say exactly what they've agreed to. And then, of course, we need to make certain that they live up to that agreement.
5: President Xi is set to visit the U.S. in September. The Organization of Iranian American Communities with a protest in D.C. today calling for a more secular Iran and an end to political execution. An exiled dissident group, People's Mojahedin Organization, was involved in the protest. Member Kimia Arya condemning the regime.
7: A government that executes young activists for speaking out, organizing students, or resisting oppression is a government that is terrified of its own people.
5: Organizers are calling for an end to political executions. America's listening to Fox News.
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2: Welcome back, ladies and gentlemen. It's bottom of the hour, 3:30 here on the East Coast, and we are so happy to have you back with us here on the Sean Hannity Show. And guess who we have on the line? Not an impersonator, the real deal, our very own Sean Hannity, as promised, checking in from his trip on the way to China.
19: No, we're in Joint Base Andrews getting ready to take off.
2: Oh, my God. Don't ruin my moment. I'm trying to make this big, larger than life. You know, you're on your way. It's epic.
19: Some rules, Radio 101. Let me tell you, ladies and gentlemen, you know, you have to talk to the listener directly. You know, that's rule number one in radio. How many years have you been in radio?
2: Am I not allowed to be polite and call them ladies and gentlemen?
19: Ladies and gentlemen, children of all ages, what is this, Ringling Brothers Circus?
2: You could be your own circus show. I mean, I didn't want to tell you and hurt your feelings, but I hear you're going to be doing some interesting things in China, so who am I to judge?
19: It'll be interesting for sure.
2: How has it been so far? You sound exhausted.
19: No, I'm actually trying to talk low because there's like a room full of people out there, including a million Secret Service people. But it's in a hold room. I've already had my bags checked and all that sort of thing. And I will tell you, they do a great job. I will tell you, the brave men and women in Secret Service are amazing. The number of people, the logistics involved in this is unbelievable when you actually watch it up close and personal. Now, for the president, it's easy for him. I mean, somebody will pack his clothes, get him ready. I mean, he's been busy all day. The Secretary of War has been in hearings all day. I understand he's coming on the trip. I'm just getting a little bit of word that, you know, there are going to be a lot of people on the plane. I don't want to give it away now, and hopefully I'll get a chance to talk to a lot of them and be feeding all that back to you. And, you know, it's not a fun trip. It's not a play trip. It's a work trip. And it's really important, too. I mean, look, I don't care, you know, what's going on with Iran. I believe is going to resolve itself, as I say every day. And I think that will be sooner than later. It will be on the president's timetable, not anyone else's. It is interesting, the new quotient there, which is the UAE now, you know, separating from OPEC. I think that will help increase oil production, which will lower prices, supply and demand crisscross. That dictates the price. And I think that's going to be very good. But they're also engaged themselves with the Iranians, which is now another problem because you got the U.S., Israel, now the UAE. And, you know, I think on the other side of this, I think the guy that's been most right on it is probably Lindsey Graham. So that's going to be a part of it. But with all that said, you know, our number one top geopolitical foe is China. And, you know, for example, you know a very close friend of mine who's a great inventor. And he has more patents than anybody I know in the world. And every one of those patents, without exception, has been stolen by the communist Chinese. I know Elon Musk is going to be here. How much of his technology that he developed, for example, for electric cars, was likely taken by the Chinese?
2: Without question.
19: He meant to be a partner. And you know I love the Tesla because I own one. It's the best car I've ever driven. And I didn't buy it for, quote, environmental reasons. But so, you know, there's a lot of high-stakes issues here in play. I'm sure the issue of Taiwan will come up. I'm sure the Iranian situation comes up. I'm sure the Strait of Hormuz comes up. You know, the president also, you know, people really, it frustrates me that they don't listen to him and they don't want to understand him. They just have this knee-jerk reaction to hate him. But one thing he's always made clear that people do need to understand, he expects his geopolitical foes to be looking out for their country first. He's America first, and he expects President Xi to be China first. He expects Putin to be Russia first. And, you know, the Iranians are too stupid to be anything first because they're just willing to be suicidal and dumb. Because they come from a death cult. So I don't know if you can even count them in any category. The North Koreans would be the same thing. You know, it was pretty miraculous what the president did in his first term with Kim Jong-un, little rocket man. All he ever gave of Kim Jong-un was his time. And that's it. And then the rockets stopped being tested. They stopped being fired. The remains of American soldiers that have been held for decades and decades were returned. And, you know, we kind of hit this space of detente that is, for the most part, held ever since. Do I expect that there's going to be any massive, huge revelations? No, but I can tell you this. The one thing that I know about President Trump, having known him for 30 years, is he leaves nothing on the table. He will leave nothing unsaid. And whatever he wants to tell President Xi, he's going to tell him. If he thinks a deal is in the best interest of the U.S., he will make that deal. If it's not, he's not making that deal. And all of these people, they're going to be scratching their stupid, you know, legacy media mob wooden heads that don't want to understand him. Will never be able to absorb that that's what his agenda is. Interesting, fun side note part of this, when I went with him on the Gulf State trip and we went to Saudi Arabia and Qatar, Qatar, however you prefer to pronounce it, and the UAE, I'm just telling you from experience, the man does not sleep, period, end of sentence.
2: I know somebody like that.
19: Who? Me.
2: Yeah, exactly like that.
19: In the 30 years I've known President Trump, I have talked to him every hour on the 24-hour clock. That means 1 a.m., 2 a.m., 3 a.m., 4 a.m., 5 a.m., 6 a.m., 7 a.m., you name it. We've spoken multiple times in every hour. And, you know, you have to admire somebody that is that devoted, dedicated to his job. I mean, people wonder, you know, the media got no access to Joe Biden. Joe Biden was not capable of doing what Donald Trump does on a daily basis, right? And President Trump does it every day. I thought he was hilarious yesterday. And they're like a bunch of robotic, you know, brain dead people. They don't get his sense of humor. He's just messing with them the whole time. No one human being on the face of the earth takes up more space in people's brains than Donald J. Trump. It's just
2: and he does it rent free. I mean, he really is. He's always a capitalist.
19: I mean, look at Gavin Newsom, for example. Case in point. Now, I have lived rent free in his head. I don't know why he's obsessed with constantly, you know, going after me, but it's nothing compared to his stalking of President Trump. And I actually think in the end he's kind of fell for the bait, and I think he hurts himself every time he does it, because then that gives Trump another reason to hit him, which is awesome.
20: Yeah, but I think to your point, you know, Gavin Newsom, first of all, how you ever got through that thick, disgusting mound of hair on his head to even get rent-free in his brain is amazing. But to be perfectly fair to you, Sean, you know,
19: put a filter on Linda. So, you know, for the rest of the week, while I'll be reporting in every day, and we're going to send back interviews every day, I am not responsible for whatever comes out of your mouth.
20: What does that mean? First of all, I'm always on my best behavior. Take it easy.
19: First of all, you know, source, you know, silver palette pasta.
20: Listen, if that's the worst thing that comes out of my mouth, the audience will be grateful because I say it right and you don't.
19: In this room, how do you say sauce? Just asking. Sauce. He says it like a normal person.
20: First of all, you asked a stranger. For all I know, you gave him a 20. I can't see anything.
19: New York. No, I'm not giving him a 20. I didn't give him a 100. I didn't give him a penny. How do you say talk radio? Talk radio. Normal. Not like you. It's not talk radio. It's not New York. It's not silver palette pasta sauce. You know, you do know that you speak an entirely different language that I have to decipher.
20: You're a disaster. This is how you want to part for China. China. You know, I know somebody else who's very popular who talks a little different.
19: Who?
20: Mr. Trump.
19: Yeah, but he's just messing around. You can't help it.
20: That's not true. Are you going to ask the president about Eileen Wang while you're on the plane?
19: The woman that was...
20: The mayor. Of Arcadia, who is an illegal agent for China. I'm like, oh, this is a fun way to start the trip.
19: Yeah, but and then she got elected mayor. I couldn't believe
20: it. I know. I'm like, oh, Newsom, did you know her too? I'm just curious. Maybe that's why he's so freaked out.
19: Look, one of the biggest issues, Fox covered it today, to me, is why is China buying up thousands and thousands of acres of American farmland, ranch land, land near military installations? That troubles me a lot. I mean, if I went over there with a boatload of money, like all the money you have, and I tried to buy up those very things in President Xi's China, do you think I'd get to first base? Do you think I'd have any shot?
20: Absolutely not.
19: That?
20: Absolutely not.
19: Not. Well, why are we letting them do it?
20: 100% right. I'm very afraid of these AI data centers. That's the stuff that has my stomach turning. We're seeing a lot of eminent domain foreclosures.
19: Yeah, where is she out in California?
20: Who, Eileen Wang?
19: Yeah.
20: She is in Arcadia, California.
19: Yeah, that's what I thought.
20: Instead of being the People's Republic of China, it's the People's Republic of California. It works out just great for her.
19: Look, we have a couple of things working in our favor going in. Their economy is going to Adam Schiff. That's number one. Number two, the president being tough on trade and tariffs, that has put a dent in their economy. I don't like that there are reports they've been helping the Iranians. They're close to the Russians. You know, they're close to all the wrong people. There is an axis of evil, but there's always been one. And, you know, there probably always will be one. And in this case, it's Russia, it's China, it's Iran, it's North Korea. And so, you know, I mean, the only thing I can say is, I mean, I wish people had a greater understanding and confidence. There's nothing that's not going to be said there. I mean, when you have President Trump, Marco Rubio, Pete Hegseth, all these people, you know, none of them are going to give a flying rip what President Xi thinks. They're not. And he can bring up whatever agenda items they want. Unless it's beneficial to America, it's just not going to happen. It's really that simple. Do I wish I could be a fly on the wall? Hell yeah. I mean, I think that'd be the coolest thing on earth, but, you know, I've got to be able to pay the bills.
20: Listen, you are in a very unique experience, and that was why I had said to you that I wanted you to do this without the stress of a million other things on your shoulders, like this show. So
19: it was also technically a little more
20: dramatic
19: than usual.
20: But I do think, Sean, in some regard, I mean, you know, we're all kind of watching you. You're taking this trip for all of us. You know, you're the average Joe on the plane, right? You're the guy who gets to go, and you kind of are that fly on the wall.
19: I'm like the son of the prison guard, waiter, and, you know, family court officer that gets, you know, that, trust me, growing up, nobody ever thought I'd be on Air Force One. I do pinch myself. It is a great honor. And to kind of pass that experience on, and be able to pass it on to our great audience, which has given me this amazing life. I'm so grateful to all of them. It did get a little eerie last week when the guy called in. I have a premonition. Don't go. Don't go on the trip.
20: That was creepy.
19: Yeah. Well, unfortunately, people in my life heard it, too. I'm like, oh, no.
20: Listen, man, everybody's got a family. And, you know, you're somebody's, you know, spouse, somebody's brother, somebody's father.
19: My last words. What did I say? You know what I said. First of all.
20: Hasta la vista, baby. I thought it was weird. Yeah.
19: What did I say?
20: Hasta la vista, baby.
19: Well, I could say you can add that to my remarks. I'll put that in there. I said, first of all, thank you for the amazing, undeserved life that I've had, number one. And I want everyone to keep fighting for the greatest country God gave man. I want God to bless all of our audience, all of the people, my kids, everyone, Ainsley, everyone near and dear, my radio family, my TV family, my audiences. Thank you so much. I love you all. I will be praying for all of you. I know where I'm going. I believe that there is a God in heaven, and that's where we're all headed. We all really are on God's time when you think about it.
20: We're never promised more than the day we're in. And on that note, Sean Hannity, safe travels, and we will check in with you tomorrow.
19: Dumping me off my own show.
20: I am. It's actually kind of fun. It's a lot of power.
19: Wow. That didn't take long. All right. I will be checking in tomorrow from China. All right.
20: All right, boss. Safe travels.
19: Have a great show. Tell Rose we love her and I said hi.
20: Will do, boss.
19: All right. Talk later.
20: Talk later. All right, ladies and gentlemen, even though Sean doesn't like that I say that, we are so happy to be with you. We hope you enjoyed that little bit of time with Sean. If you'd like to give Rose a call, please call us at 800-941-SEAN. That's 800-941-7326. We'll be right back.
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0: Welcome back to the Sean Hannity Show. My name is Rose, and I'm sitting in for him today. Loved the interview, Linda, that you did with Sean. That was awesome just to get an update. It'll be interesting to hear as the days go by what else is transpiring. We have former Speaker of the House and bestselling author Newt Gingrich joining us next after the break. Don't go away, because he's my personal favorite. 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Our phone number here, because I'd love to hear from you, is 800-941-SEAN. 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
11: A one-way ticket to hell. I'm John Saucier, Fox News. Several ISIS leaders killed in Nigeria during a joint operation between U.S. forces and Nigerian forces. President Trump sharing news of the strike on social media. Fox's Alex Hogan at the White House with more.
12: The U.S. military says this was a joint operation between U.S. forces and armed forces in Nigeria to kill multiple leaders in ISIS in Nigeria early this morning, local time, in the U.S. military's Africa Command releasing footage of the strike that was carried out, saying that a Abu Bilal al-Manuki was a key figure in ISIS who provided strategic guidance and financial operations in developing and manufacturing weapons. No U.S. service members were harmed, and officials tell Fox that all service members made it back safely. President Trump made the announcement on Truth Social, writing, Abu Bilal al-Manuki, second in command of ISIS globally, thought he could hide in Africa, but little did he know, we had sources who kept us informed on what he was doing.
11: The Nigerian president thanking President Trump and claimed the strike was an example of the cooperation between the two countries. The Organization of Iranian American Communities with a protest today in Washington, D.C., calling for a more secular Iran and an end to political executions. An exiled dissident group, People's Mojahedin Organization of Iran, they were involved in the protest. We heard from member Kimia Arya, who spoke at the rally, discussing the important role that women have played in fighting for change.
7: They've challenged misogyny, they've challenged dictatorship, and they have demonstrated the pivotal role women play, standing at the front lines in the struggle for freedom.
11: Organizers calling for recognition of the Iranian people's struggle to overthrow the regime in a more secular republic. President Trump's back from China when he agreed with that nation to buy hundreds of planes from Boeing, China will, and more U.S. soybeans. Senator Jerry Moran on Fox News Live with some thoughts on the meeting and what he hopes China will do.
13: I think what we're looking for is to China to say exactly what they've agreed to. And then, of course, we need to make certain that they live up to that agreement.
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0: And make sure you watch Hannity tonight. Exclusive interview with the president. President Trump will talk about what happened in the summit. This will be the first exclusive, long, detailed interview about exactly what happens tonight at 9 on Hannity on the Fox News Channel. But don't go away. More with Marco Rubio coming up next.
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4: 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New York City's coming back, and we love our mayor and this and that. You're screwed. What I witnessed at least 10 times over a three-day period is just a crazy person on the corner. And that's who you get stabbed by. That's who just randomly decides, I'm now going to hurt somebody.
3: 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Right all along.
5: I'm Jane Fergus. An Iraqi man, Mohammed al-Sadi, charged with coordinating nearly 20 terror attacks in Europe, U.S., and Canada, has been brought to New York.
6: These are some of the cases. Planting bombs at the Israeli embassy in London, a Bank of America building in Paris, and a synagogue target in New York City, Los Angeles, and Scottsdale.
5: That's Fox's Alexis McAdams. In today's Louisiana primary, any votes for U.S. House candidates, even though their names are on the ballot, will not be counted.
7: That's because lawmakers are in the process of redrawing district boundaries for those congressional districts after a Supreme Court decision struck down racial gerrymandering.
5: Fox's Jonathan Seri. 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
0: Well, it's Mark Simone here for Sean Hannity. Normally, I'm on our big flagship station, WOR in New York, or on iHeart. Now, tonight, Hannity. 9 o'clock, Fox News Channel, exclusive hour-long interview with President Trump. He'll go over everything that happened in the summit. Now, Sean is with the president, traveling on Air Force One with the whole delegation, been in China for a couple of days. And then on the way over, I mean, it's like a 27-hour flight. You got plenty of time. he did this wonderful exclusive interview with Secretary of State Marco Rubio. Let's take a listen.
15: So Vladimir Putin recently said, and I thought this was interesting, that the war with Ukraine may be coming to an end. One of the things, I always talk a lot about the next generation of weaponry. I think we see that on display in our conflict with Iran that we've had. I mean, Midnight Hammer, Epic Fury, two examples. What the Israelis have done, more examples. But what's interesting, Ukraine has really impressed me. They seem to be creating the next generation of drone every 4 to 10 days. And between drones and robots, who would have thought 4.5 years ago, they would still be in this fight? I didn't expect that.
16: Well, there's no doubt that the necessity of fighting this war has caused the Ukrainians to develop new tactics, new techniques, new equipment, new technology that is creating a sort of hybrid asymmetrical warfare. That's impressive, no doubt about it. I mean, if you look at the Russians are losing 5 times as many soldiers a month as the Ukrainians are. And the Ukraine is a smaller country and a smaller army, for that matter. Although the Ukrainian armed forces are the strongest, most powerful armed forces in all of Europe, just to be clear, right now. Obviously because a lot of the assistance they've gotten, but also because of the battlefield experience that they've gained. As far as the broader conflict, the president just wants to see the war end. He thinks it's a crazy war. And he's right. I mean, you have people dying in massive numbers on both sides. Ukraine is going to spend 2 decades rebuilding. The damage to the Russian economy is extraordinary. The Russians are losing 15 to 20,000 soldiers a month, dead, not injured, dead. It's a bad war. And we stand prepared. The president stands prepared. His team stands prepared to facilitate a diplomatic end to the war. Unfortunately, we've lost some momentum over the last few months for a variety of reasons. The Ukrainians feel increasingly confident about their battlefield position. They got through the winter. The Russians feel a little bit optimistic because the price of oil is up. But hopefully, you know, whether it's Vladimir Putin's statement or anything else, hopefully we'll reach a point here soon where both parties reengage and we're prepared to play the role to mediate and to bring that to a conclusion. I think we're the only country in the world that can. If somebody else wants to try, they should do it. But both sides keep telling us we're the only ones that can. In the end, the president wants to see the war end. And if there's something he can do and we can do to help it end, we're going to do it.
15: So you had an opportunity recently to meet with Pope Leo from Chicago,
16: yeah.
15: An American. The only thing that surprised me about his conflict, and I went to Catholic schools for 12 years. I studied Latin. I studied theology, etc. And he said, God doesn't support any conflict. And I'm like, the God of the Old Testament, same as the God in the New Testament. I could start with, you know, David and Goliath. I'm not sure if I agreed with that. And I got killed, you know, in the media. How dare I challenge the Pope? But how did the meeting go? Take us inside.
16: It was a positive meeting. Look, I think I always start with the premise that the papacy and the Pope is not a political office. It's covered by political reporters as a political office, but it's not. It is the, you know, it's the vicar of Christ. For those of us who are Roman Catholic, it's the belief that he is the successor of Peter and on earth. And so now in that realm, you're going to make statements about social policy and even global policies that are going to touch on politics. And consistently, the church has said that they want to promote peace, that they'd prefer to avoid wars. They don't like wars. And that's been a position for a long time. Obviously, our perspective is different in that regard. I agree. We wouldn't want wars either. We're not, you know, I don't think we're in favor of war, but for a nation state, which is different from a religious office, for a nation state, there are threats to your security and to the well-being of your people that have to be addressed, ideally through a diplomatic means. But there are conflicts and there are issues in the world that cannot be solved diplomatically, no matter how hard you try. There's been over a decade of work done to try to diplomatically solve Iran's desire and ambition to have a nuclear weapons program. We haven't gotten any result. What was the diplomatic solution for an Adolf Hitler, as an example?
15: None.
16: There was none, right? And unfortunately led to a war. So that's where I think the realm of the geopolitical is different. It has to. We are obviously guided by our faith and we're instructed by our faith. That's the compass by which we live our lives. We also have an obligation to the national security of our country. And that has to be taken into account. That's our primary job, is to keep Americans safe. And that's why we're involved in Iran. That's why we're involved in anything we do around the world.
15: What about the Pope? Was he receptive to your comments and what you were saying?
16: I found him very, you know, it's very unique because traditionally you're meeting with a Pope and, you know, he's going to have an accent or he's going to have an interpreter. This is an American Pope. I mean, we spoke for over an hour. We talked about a lot of topics, by the way.
15: Like Chicago baseball. I think he likes the White Sox.
16: Yeah, he does. But this is a Pope, by the way, that understands the United States very well. Obviously, he follows our news very carefully. He's quite aware of current events in our country. But also, we had a lot of other things to talk about. He's concerned about religious freedom. You know, he just came back from Africa, where the church is growing very fast. But ISIS and other terrorist elements are threatening Christians in Africa. I think he's concerned about events in Latin America. He had just had a visit from the bishops of Venezuela. Yeah. So he wanted to inquire as to how I thought that was going. We've actually worked with the church in Cuba. We after the hurricane, we distributed or have tried to distribute over $6 million of humanitarian aid via the Catholic Church. We've offered to do more. We've offered to distribute $100 million of humanitarian aid to the Cuban people through the church, and the regime has denied it, the Cuban regime. So there was a lot we covered.
15: And this time, I don't know. I think just to be Secretary of State, that's a pretty cool jacket they gave
16: me. Yeah, it was a gift that somebody gave me, and it's good to wear it on the plane.
15: You were a senator for all these years. I've known you for so many years. We've had a friendship for so many years. How do you compare this job to everything else you've done?
16: Well, it's quite different, right? The work of a legislator involves constituent service, and it involves writing of legislation, committee meetings, oversight, and I enjoyed doing all of that. And it was an important era in our life. This was a very different opportunity. This isn't the executive branch. Here, you're actually executing on laws, and you're basically executing the president's foreign policy. So I enjoy the role, I enjoy the job, and I enjoy working for this president because he's willing to do what others talk about but don't do. You know, when you say, well, we can't do that, and you'll say, why? That's his question. Why? Why can't we do that? Why hasn't this been done before? He is willing to do what others are not willing to do. He is willing to solve unfinished business and not leave it for the next guy or gal. And I admire that, and it's a lot of fun to be a part of it.
15: You know what's frustrated me is there are some that interpret the Trump doctrine, as I call it, as isolationism. Well, he took out the ISIS caliphate took out Soleimani in Baghdadi, dropped the mother of all bombs on Afghanistan, Midnight Hammer, and he will wrap up Epic Fury. And he did make the raid on Maduro. But I see three lessons he's learned in history. And this is the last question. And I see that he saw that over 100 million souls died in the last century. So if you can take out or neutralize a threat ahead of time, it's smart. I also think he learned from Reagan, peace through strength. He built up the military in his first term. And I love the idea that he doesn't want to be an occupational force and doesn't want forever wars. Yeah. Do you?
16: And I would just add one more element to it. America's going to be engaged in the world. This is not about turning inward, but we are going to engage in the world based on what's good for America. What's in the national interest of the United States? Does what we're doing make the country safer, more secure, more prosperous? If it does, it's in our national interest. If it doesn't, it might be a nice thing to do, but it won't be as high up on the priority list. So that's where I think you see him engaging in the world. He doesn't engage in every conflict and in every topic. I mean, we have an opinion. We may try to do something in the margins, but he gets engaged and spends his time focused on things around the world that directly impact the security and the prosperity of the American people. If there's some place in the world where Americans' business can prosper and therefore help our economy, the president's engaged. If it's trade to benefit our factories, our workers, the president's engaged. If it's a threat to our national security, whether it's now or something that looms 3 years down the road, the president's not going to leave it as unfinished business. He engages.
15: I'm worried about NATO. I felt that they didn't have the moral clarity on the number one state sponsor of terror. That's troubling to me.
16: Yeah, the problem with NATO, and I've been a supporter of NATO throughout my career in the Senate. And one of the reasons why I supported NATO was because it gave us basing rights. It allowed us to have bases in Europe that we could use in a contingency, like something in the Middle East, you know, where you could have planes flying from some country in Europe and actually protecting our national interests in the Middle East, as an example, or in Africa. And so when you have NATO partners denying you the use of those bases, when the primary reason why NATO is good for America is now being denied to us by Spain, as an example, then what's the purpose of the alliance? It starts becoming their allies when they want to be, kind of.
15: Tiger.
16: And look, to be fair, there are countries in NATO that were very helpful to us. I just singling one out, Portugal. They said yes before we even asked, told them what the question was.
15: Poland.
16: So there are countries in Romania, Bulgaria, others like Spain have been atrocious, just horrifying. So I do think there's some very legitimate questions to ask about NATO, and that is, what is the purpose of being an alliance whose benefit to us is these basing rights, if in a time of conflict like the one we've had with Iran, they can deny us the use of those bases? So why are we there for? Only to protect them, but not to further our national interests? This is a very legitimate question that we need to address.
15: And we pay two-thirds of the bill. Mr.
16: Thank
15: Secretary,
16: you.
15: Great to
16: All
15: see
16: right.
15: you. Thank you so
16: Thank
15: much
16: you.
15: For your time.
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0: Hey, it's Mark Simone here for Sean Hannity. So there's no more Marco Rubio? That's it?
1: It's all Mark Simone now.
0: Oh, my God. I mean, I got to talk now. I got to talk for
1: four minutes. We missed you.
0: Yeah. No, that was a fascinating interview.
2: Doesn't Rubio do enough jobs? Thank you very much.
0: Yeah, Rubio has done so many jobs. You know, everybody thought, oh, J.D. Vance 2028. Rubio looks like a jack of all trades, man who can handle
1: it. I liked
0: him
1: when he was, you know, when he was in Congress. He was great in Congress. And even when he ran and they had their sparring moments, him and Trump, you know, they got over it. And he's a big boy and took on this great role. He's been crushing it.
0: Yeah. Remember, he was little Marco. Little Marco.
1: Little
0: now
1: Marco.
0: He's the adult in the room now. He's the senior, top, most respected guy probably in that administration. So, hey, I just want to mention good news. The New York Times, besides being the most partisan, slanted paper ever, got to be the most anti-Semitic paper ever. They have been attacking Israel. Well, listen, this has been going on for 100 years. So they were involved in covering up the Holocaust, the New York Times. They, in the last week, went crazy attacking Israel, including, I don't even like to say this, accusing Israel of training dogs to rape women. The columnist Nicholas Kristof writing this in the New York Times. And then the articles yesterday about Israel has been raping their female prisoners. Just idiotic, ridiculous, ludicrous stuff. Well, Bibi Netanyahu and the Israeli government have announced they're suing the New York Times. They're filing a massive defamation suit against the New York Times. Now, Alan Dershowitz, who's been talking about this for years with the New York Times, I imagine, and he's very close to Bibi Netanyahu, I imagine Dershowitz will jump in and help this lawsuit. But this will be pretty interesting. It's the Israeli government suing the New York Times. There'll be all kinds of what they call discovery, where all kinds of documents, witnesses, everything can be uncovered. And this will be a great, great moment to go after the New York Times. Obviously, Israel not doing it for the money. It's just to get back, put a stop to the anti-Semitism at the New York Times. What are you smiling at, Linda?
1: No, I mean, the New York Times is just such an incredible foundational piece of literature and our history. Even just today, as you were saying earlier, you know, noticing one of the biggest moments in this trip to China, like not enough women at the table.
0: Yeah, that was the only complaint.
1: It's embarrassing. Please shut up. We are a meritocracy. It has nothing to do with your gender. I could care less which gender's at the table. It's about who's best for the job. Have a nice day, New York Times.
0: Yeah, New York Times. You know, a million years ago, if you said, oh, it's in the New York Times, ooh, everybody was so
1: mattered.
0: Impressed.
1: I know.
0: Now if you say, hey, it's in the New York Times, everybody goes,
1: oh, God, why? What happened?
0: Yeah. If you had to believe something, the National Enquirer or the New York Times, I don't know. That's a tough choice. Hey, so we're out of time, but Sean Hannity.
1: Well, not quite. You got a little bit more time.
0: Oh.
1: You've got 1 minute left with us. I know it's a struggle. But
0: it is a struggle.
1: Try to, you know, manage through it, my friend. And and remind everybody, I mean, you know, I know you're too bashful. You know, you're so shy.
0: Yeah.
1: But, you know, Mark is one of the number one shows in all of America in the morning. I mean, he takes top rank every single demo
0: you
1: that we do.
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1: And you can follow him on Instagram because he is a bit of a photographer. He's a little shy about that, too, but he's very good.
0: Mark Simone NYC at Instagram. And what about the Linda podcast?
1: Yeah, I have a podcast called The Rogue Recap. It's not for the faint of heart, but yes, I have one. It's on iHeart. If you want to listen to it, you can. I say a lot of things there.
0: Yep, there you go. And so I did my own show today, 10 to noon. Plus, I'm doing this show. This is a lot of work.
1: Listen, if I could have you here every day alongside Sean, I would. We miss you, Mark.
0: Oh, well, I miss you, but I'm glad it's over. I hear music. I'm hungry. I want to go eat. So, hey, watch Hannity tonight. Big interview with President Trump. And I'll be back here tomorrow.
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9: Pledging allegiance to the flag and the Florida man waving it in a storm. 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
14: An Iraqi national nabbed for terror plots. I'm Jane Fergus, Fox News. An Iraqi man charged with coordinating nearly 20 terror attacks in Europe and planning attacks in the U.S. and Canada as well. He's been brought to New York. Fox's Alexis McAdams is in New York City with details on the arrest of Mohammed Dawood al-Saadi.
15: The targets were Americans, Jewish people, and any U.S. interests, according to investigators. These are some of the cases. Planning bombs at the Israeli embassy in London, a Bank of America building in Paris, and a synagogue target in New York City, Los Angeles, and Scottsdale. Al-Saadi was taken into custody in Turkey, taken down with information from an undercover agent who was posing as a member of a Mexican cartel group. They arrested Al-Saadi, brought him here to New York City, where he's facing 6 counts of terrorism-related offenses. For the motive in this investigation, the DOJ says the suspect was close to Qasem Soleimani. That's one of Iran's most powerful military commanders who was killed in a United States airstrike back in 2020. The feds believe his recent plans were retribution for taking that man out.
14: The investigation is ongoing, but federal officials say they believe al-Saadi was not acting alone. As President Trump says the U.S. and Nigeria took out a top ISIS leader, Israel is making a similar claim about one of its enemies.
16: Israel says it killed the leader of the Hamas military wing in an airstrike. Israel adds that Izzaldin al-Haddad was one of the last remaining Hamas commanders who helped plan the October 7th attack nearly 3 years ago, which killed 1,200 and saw more than 250 people taken hostage. Now Israel killed 6 other people along with al-Haddad, according to his family. The killings come as the ceasefire between Israel and Hamas remains fragile.
14: It's Fox's Roger Stern. 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

0: Welcome to the Glenn Beck Program. I'm reading a couple of books on China right now, and one of them kind of goes into how we just don't understand China at all, because they've never had any religion, they've never had any emperor at any time that has been about human individual rights. Never. So it's not even part of their vocabulary to have these rights. And there is, President Xi is not a good guy. Not a good guy. And there is real persecution going on. And I have to tell you, I lived in New York for a while, and I would pass these people who are on the streets, the full-on gong people, and I'd pass them and I'd see these horrible things that they were saying, and I never stopped to really listen. And I feel horrible now, because now I'm beginning to understand what the hell is going on in China. And it's Christians, it's Buddhists, it's Muslims, full-on gong, and anybody who wants to be religious. And they are now passing out Bibles that change everything. They're replacing, just as they did in fascist Germany under Nazis, replace the pictures of Christ on any altars with the picture of their dear leader. And one of the guys who really knows this is a former international religious freedom ambassador and former governor of Kansas, Samuel Brownback. Sam just put out a new book called China's War on Faith, because they are waging a war on faith, and every American needs to understand that. China is not our friend in any way. Sam, welcome to the program. How are you, sir?
1: I'm good, Glenn, and thank you for taking this topic on and being willing to talk about it. I think it's just so critical, and I think we have just a real lack of understanding of what this is and how significant it is that's going on.
0: Sam, I have to tell you, I think that we are, we're in a spiritual battle. We are not battling, not battling flesh and bone. We are not even battling, Republican, Democrat. There is a spiritual darkness. This is a spiritual battle on so many fronts. So tell me about how China is waging this war on faith.
1: Well, really, that's the cover of the book. It's a big dragon with strings controlling people underneath it is on the cover of the book, showcasing this war that China has with faith. You know, one of the guys that's that we feature in the book is Peter Hsu. He was considered at the time and one of the original house church leaders, the Billy Graham of China. He's here with us in Washington with the book rollout. And he said that China has been biding their time until they got strong, but now they are revealing their inner darkness, and we must restrain this power of darkness. That's Peter Hsu saying that, and I think that's what you're starting to see. They are strong now, but this is all, they're at war with God. They are at war with all faith. They can't tolerate any power that's higher than the government's. They will not tolerate it. They will suppress it. They will kill you. They will put you in prison. The rest of Christian pastors now is the highest, I would argue, since Mao. And that's what Xi Jinping is doing now. And it's out of control. They want to control the place. They want to control other authoritarian regimes. And so they share their technology and ability to do it. It is a direct confrontation to the Western civilization system that's built on the Judeo-Christian ethic of human dignity based on the individual created in the image of God.
0: So give me examples of what they're doing that people don't know in China. Start there.
1: Well, most people don't know about the forced organ harvesting that you witnessed, that the Falun Gong members would talk about. But they will, if you're an opponent of the regime, they take your blood type. They want to know what type of blood, what type of body you have. And then at their desired time, they will kill you, and harvest the organs, kidneys, livers, eyes. I did the foreword for a book, just recently out on, killed to order, where these would be situated on a timing basis. And you know, this is so, Glenn, this is so diabolical and evil. It's hard for you or me to imagine a government even thinking of something like this. And yet they do it. And if China were, and they denied, of course, and everything. Actually, for a while, they didn't. They said, well, yeah, we did for those that were having capital punishment. We thought this would be a good utilitarian thing to do to go ahead and harvest the organs. But we don't do it anymore. Well, they do still do it. And they do it to Falun Gong members. They do it to Muslim Uyghurs. Who all knows who else that they do it to? And that's something I don't think people can fathom, the evil of this regime. This is an evil regime, and they have killed more people. The Chinese Communist Party has killed more of their own people than any other regime in the history of mankind. Let that one sink in.
0: If you count the forced abortions, the number is as many as 500 million.
1: Yes, and I'm not even I'm not even counting the forced abortions in the statement I made. And then at the current time, they've got three genocides going on now as we speak. The Muslim Uyghurs that we had declared as a government at the end of the first Trump administration, the Tibetan Buddhist that they've gone at hammer and tong for decades now and doing a cultural genocide, but they've wiped out many people. And of course, the Dalai Lama cannot return to his own home area, and the Chinese government wants to appoint his successor. And then Falun Gong, who they literally have decimated. And I think they fear the Falun Gong more than any religion because it's an indigenous Eastern religion. It's what grandma used to practice. And when they let it loose for 7 years in China, where they said, okay, we'll let you guys practice this, it went from 0 to 90 million adherents in 7 years.
0: Oh, my gosh.
1: And it freaked the Chinese government out. And they said, these guys are dangerous. And they went after them to annihilate them, which is the definition of genocide, where you're trying to eliminate a whole group of people.
0: So, Sam, you've talked to the president about all of this stuff. He knows. What are you hoping when he sits down with Xi Jinping? What are you hoping we can get out of this?
1: Glenn, I think really both sides right now just want to calm the waters for a little bit and get the temperature down. I am not expecting much. I really hope he does get, like Pastor Ezra Jin out of jail, Jimmy Lai. There's 9 Catholic bishops that are detained, arrested. I would hope they would release them. I'm not expecting that. Honestly, I just think really this meeting right now is just trying to about cool the waters down. But I think when they raise Taiwan, which is a no-go for us, we should raise religious freedom with them, which is a no-go for them. And just say, okay, you're gonna throw one out there that we don't like, fine. We're going to throw one out there you don't like, because they fear religious freedom more than they fear our aircraft carriers or our nuclear weapons. This is their Achilles heel, and we should go right at them, same way Ronald Reagan did. At the Soviet Union, he traveled America talking about the godless commies before he was president and citing the Jewish refuseniks. And it undermined the regime, its authority, and its legitimacy. And that's what we need to do with the CCP.
0: How are the underground churches in China? Are they still growing? They were growing, but then they got cracked down on them hard. Are they still growing?
1: Nobody really knows, but over the last few years, most people have been citing the fastest growing Christian churches in the world have been in the last couple years, last 5 years, in, get this, China and Iran, where the persecution is the greatest. But then that's where the faith grows the most, is when it's under pressure and duress. I used to say if people actually understood Christianity, they wouldn't oppress it and suppress it. They would subsidize it. If you want to really kill Christianity, subsidize it. It really grows best under pressure.
0: I will tell you, I've talked to people who have escaped China, who were in prison in China for their faith, and their faith is enormous. But one of them has told me, you know what we're all praying for in China? All the Christians are praying. What? They're praying that the United States is going to fall into really hard times. And I was like, why would you pray for that? And they're like, because you might remember who you are, and you'll stand up again, and you'll start serving God, because we need your help. I mean, that's pretty amazing. Pretty amazing. That it says an awful amazing. Lot.
1: Yeah, it really does. The ones I've met, and many of them have been in jail multiple times, and they call it Chinese seminary. It's just their faith is so beautiful, and it's purified, and there's a joy and a peace about them that you look at and you go, okay, that's the real deal. I've seen it. You've been with Jesus. I can see it.
0: Sam, I'm in London this week. Last question for the last couple of minutes. But I'm in London, and there is a real problem with freedom of speech here. And, you know, the keeper of the flame, the keeper of the protector of the faith, you know, doesn't seem to be the strongest, you know, keeper of the faith here. How concerned are you on freedom of speech and where this is going with Christians in the UK?
1: I'm really concerned, so much so and where I was headed in the U.S. really before President Trump came in, I got debanked. The group I helped form, National Committee for Religious Freedom. I mean, how more American can you be than that? And we got debanked, but there was this effort in the West to suffocate faith and the principles, the natural law principles that faith generally is around, and from coming into society, because they weren't seen as the current cultural norms. They were against what people wanted to do. And you know, look, faith has always stood against things that are trending the wrong way or evil in nature. And it's always been this voice against that, and people want to silence that voice by debanking, deplatforming, and you see it more aggressively in Europe than we had seen it in the United States. But I've been deeply concerned about that. That suffocation move is what I call it. They're not going to really throw you in jail, mm-hmm. though they are in some places, but most of it's just about taking the insurance away from crisis pregnancy centers so that their board of directors don't have any coverage. And so people go, I don't know that I want to go on there for that. I'll be out there with you. I'll contribute, but I'm not going to lead if I'm putting Correct. Everything else on the line. So that's really Correct. The effort in the West that we've got to push back against and stand up against.
0: Sam, thank you so much. Thanks for all your work over the years, and thank you for this new book, China's War on Faith by Sam Brownback. It is out now wherever you get your books. In it, he talks about the high tech, the digital authoritarianism that China is now pushing out over in 80 countries. He calls them sinister new technologies. Also, the campaigns on physical torture and imprisonment of people on faith. These are all things that you need to know if you want to prepare for the world that we are entering in, and you want to be well-informed so nothing's slipping by you, you see the enemy in front of us. It's not just China. This is all over the world. Start here, China's War on Faith by Sam Brownback. Thanks, Sam. Appreciate it.
2: 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More Glenn Beck next.

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8: You know, let me show you the difference here on Hassan Piker. Let me play two clips. Let's play Hassan Piker clip number two, please, about the USSR.
9: The fall of the USSR was one of the greatest catastrophes of the 20th century. Just wait.
8: Okay,
9: listen.
8: Stop.
9: Maybe.
8: Is that outrageous? Maybe. I think it is. Maybe. Know who you are if you say that. I'd like to hear more. Is that protected speech? 100% protected speech. That's not a problem. Let me give you cut one.
10: Well, my understanding is that the property owners who have properties there choose just not to rent it at all.
11: Yeah, kill them. Kill those and murder those in the street. Let the streets soak in their red capitalist bloods, dude.
8: Let's see. Fall of the Soviet Union was the biggest catastrophe. Protected. Is that protected? That's also Hassan Piker. Is that protected speech? Kill them. Yes, kill them. Let the blood of the capitalist run red in the streets. No, I don't think so. I think that's inciting violence. What was the court case in the 60s with the Supreme Court? Somebody said, if you enlist me to the military and I get a gun, the first person I'm going to kill is LBJ. That went all the way to the Supreme Court. Was that protected speech? The Supreme Court said, yes, it is protected speech. That's an opinion. That's a pretty dicey opinion, but okay. All right. It has to be. It is inciting and has the potential of resulting in immediate violence. Does that fit that? I don't know, but I sure think we should be asking, because I've got a lot of these things. And I want to ask you, what's the difference between free speech and incitement? That's a question we need in our society, because everybody thinks they can say, kill anybody at any time, and it's protected. No, I don't think it is. I don't think it is, because we don't just have one-offs now. We have a whole cottage industry of people now pouring this poison into our system.

0: Right now, the voices in our culture are loud, but the truth is often silent. Today, preborn needs your help to speak the truth. 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
3: A top ISIS leader killed. I'm Deborah Valentine, Fox News. Several ISIS leaders killed in Nigeria during a joint operation between U.S. and Nigerian forces. Fox's Alex Hogan is at the White House with details.
4: The U.S. military says this was a joint operation between U.S. forces and armed forces in Nigeria to target and kill several members of ISIS. The U.S. military's Africa Command releasing footage and calling ISIS leader Abu Bilal al-Manuki the most active terrorist in the world, saying that he had a history of helping plan attacks and abductions. Officials tell Fox that all service members who were involved in this strike did make it back safely. President Trump made the initial announcement on Truth Social, writing, al-Manuki, second in command of ISIS globally, thought he could hide in Africa, but little did he know we had sources who kept us informed on what he was doing.
3: The Nigerian president thanked President Trump and claimed that the strike was an example of the cooperation between the two countries. The Strait of Hormuz remains closed. Fox's Lucas Tomlinson is in Dubai with more.
5: Issues with the Strait of Hormuz continue. Here's President Trump's interview with Brett Baer explaining why opening the Strait of Hormuz remains a challenge.
6: To stop the strait is very easy. All they have to do is say, we dropped a mine in the strait someplace.
5: More than 1,500 ships remain stranded in the Persian Gulf, including those filled with oil and fertilizer. Today, a senior Iranian official posted new plans for the toll booth that ships who want to make the risky transit through the Strait of Hormuz have to do, saying, quote, the necessary fees will be collected for the specialized services provided under this mechanism. This route will remain closed to the operators of the so-called Freedom Project.
3: Officials claim the ceasefire remains in effect. Eight people injured, including four critically, after a driver intentionally plowed into pedestrians on a sidewalk in northern Italy. The driver tried to flee but was tackled by pedestrians and arrested by police. 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

0: Glamback Weekend. Glamback is
1: on! Okay, you sick, twisted freak. Welcome to the program. You know, I've been talking the last couple of weeks really about fraud and how this is going to save the dollar. It could save America. It will turn our spending problem around quickly, and you don't have... All the politicians can declare a victory. Because none of them are going to put us through austerity. None of them, no matter how bad things get, none of them are going to say, you know what, we need to start cutting, you know, Medicare or Medicaid or, you know, welfare. They're never going to cut any of that. Never. The way to cut huge numbers out of our budget is to go tackle the fraud. The fraud and the corruption. You could be talking $1 trillion a year. When you calculate all of the fraud all around, it's a huge number, and it's a huge problem. And it would also send a very clear message to not only Americans, but all the freaking politicians and bureaucrats that are so corrupt right now. We're not putting up with it, because I not only want to get the money, I'd like to claw some of it back, but I'd like to put everybody in jail. Anybody who said, keep your mouth shut, should be in jail. And one of the things the government is doing that I just love is we're not just going after... the blue states. Everybody is saying, oh, Donald Trump is just trying to get his enemies. No, are his enemies in Ohio? We're going after all of the states, red and blue states. And we're actually able to go after some of the red states easier because the red states are actually complying with turning over records and showing what's been happening. And so we're starting to find things. And thank God there are people like Luke Brosiak. Luke is a guy, he is from the Daily Wire. He's a senior investigative reporter. He's you know, won the Doge Award for best reporting on corruption and where our money is going. He has written a great series of articles on the biggest Medicaid scandal that's ever been found. This is going to turn into the biggest heist. I said this in 2009 or 10. You watch, mark my words. The Treasury is being looted, and this is going to all turn out in the end to be the biggest theft of the American people or any treasury in the history of the world. And I think that's right where we're headed. And Luke has the information on what's happening in Ohio. He's going to run this down with us, and I want to talk to him a little bit about why the Somalis are involved in all of this. We have to understand it's not a race thing. It's a cultural thing. And when you understand that, you can understand, we can have an honest conversation about where should we be looking? Where are the easy, you know, where are the easy things to find? Luke joins me in 60 seconds. Glamback is on. Picture this. You wake up with a spring in your step. You're refreshed, ready to go. 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Luke, welcome to the program. Thank you for your service. Thank you for being an actual investigative journalist that's not a hack, and you're trying to do the right thing. Thank you for everything you've exposed.
2: Thank you, Glenn.
1: Start at the beginning. Anybody who hasn't been following, give me a quick thumbnail of what is happening in Ohio.
2: So I call it Free Butlers for Somalis. The Medicaid program is sending people to the houses of elderly people who tend to be Somali and saying, you know, you can have somebody come and clean your house, cook for you, even just do companionship and conversation. Which sounds crazy, but the reason that part is key is because what they've done is the people providing these services are their own family members. So they figured out a way to get the government to pay you by the hour to hang out in your own house with your own family. And this is in Ohio alone, this costs $1 billion a year.
1: A billion dollars. Now, how much of this is illegal? Because parts of it, that is the law. You can have companion. You can have somebody come over and clean the house and the government will pay for it, as crazy as that sounds. So where do they go wrong on this?
2: Yeah. So in my opinion, it's essentially all waste and a large portion of it is fraud, but that exact portion is somewhat unknowable because the program is inherently susceptible to fraud. It's happening in people's private residences in ways where it's really hard to prove. Like, were you really hanging out with your family member that day? Is your family member really disabled? This is kind of a subjective, maybe, opinion of a doctor. Is it, can you prove that the doctor was lying? It's very difficult when you open this door that the government's going to start paying people for families hanging out with each other. It gets a little murky. But I found a lot of evidence that the people running these middlemen companies. So if I'm getting paid to hang out with my own mom, I don't get paid directly by Medicaid. Jeez. I become an employee of a different company that then bills Medicaid.
1: Correct.
2: And those companies are owned by the sketchiest people imaginable. And yet the government just trusts whatever form they send in and just reimburses them.
1: So that's what I was, that's one of the things that I looked at. You know, you look in the investigation, 288 Medicaid registered businesses concentrated in 7 buildings. These billed over $250 million alone. One building had 94 companies in it, billing $66 million. And there are a lot of sketchy people making a lot of money. One of them is a Democratic politician, surprise, surprise, Mohammed Jama. And he was running it, you know, part time while he was out campaigning. He billed $11 million, received a whole bunch of donations from other home health owners, sold it later. And it's this nasty little web of Somalis. And I bring up the Somali thing because I've been trying to figure out why is this happening to the Somali community? And once you understand their culture, this begins to make sense. And you have to pay attention to the Somali culture, because if you don't understand it, you'll never stop it. You agree with that?
2: Yeah. You know, I saw all the great work that Nick Shirley and people like that did. And some people claim maybe it's cherry picked. And I do a lot with data, and I really wanted to do this in a fair and a precise way. And so DOGE released this data about Medicaid, which was a huge deal because you can look at it comprehensively and you can try to be really analytical and objective. And I got to tell you, like, it's all Somalis. Like, it's insane. I mean, we can't beat around the bush here. It's not even just like a somewhat of a murky correlation. Like, it's almost universal. I mean, I went to, after the data pointed me where to go to find the most sketchy things, it took me directly to what turned out to be the Somali neighborhood of Columbus, Ohio. And Columbus has the second most Somalis in the United States after Minneapolis. And, you know, I think maybe... Right. What you're getting at is, I mean, they come from these clans and they operate as almost like hive, like they're bees in a hive, like they work together right. on things. And that's kind of what you need here. You need.
1: Go ahead. I'm sorry to interrupt. Go ahead.
2: Well, you need doctors in on this. You need a bunch of old people that are going to go to those doctors, and those old people need to be poor. So they're on Medicaid, and then they need to go to the doctors and get the sign off. And then you need, people running these businesses that claim to go to those old people, but they really know the old people. Maybe the old people get a little kickback, but they're not actually showing up. And then you do this at scale, and it's not a huge hourly rate that each person's getting paid, but there's an infinite number of these Somalis. And yeah, I mean, I don't think I saw more than one or two Americans the whole time when I visited hundreds of Medicaid businesses.
1: So here's the thing, that then this is why assimilation is so important. Somalis come over here and they are clan-based. They're clan-based, meaning It's their group of family and tight-knit friends that means everything. This is not just, this isn't just, this is the way it operates over in Somali. And the government is something to be exploited and to be used. It's a resource. And it, whatever they can do to strengthen their clan in Somalia, that's the way they do it. Ayan Hirsi Ali wrote, growing up in Somalia meant loyalty to kin was absolute. Loyalty to the nation was theoretical at best. So if you don't understand, you're never going to be able to find all of the connections. You won't understand why it's connected this way. And when you say it's the Somalis, you'll just say, well, that's racist. No, because you're thinking of this in a Western point of view or an American point of view. You can't understand what they're doing if you don't understand the country they came from, and they're not assimilating. They are staying in their clans. Correct?
2: Yeah, I mean, they're certainly not assimilating. Like, I walk through these buildings, and again, I mean, one landlord alone owns, you know, buildings with 300 different Medicaid businesses in it that build $250 million. That's just one landlord in on one street. And there's nobody there. It's not like being in America when you go there. And everybody there is clearly doing like cookie cutter schemes. Like they're all doing the same thing and they're just doing it at massive scale. And they have like weird signs on the door. Like the motto of one of these things was like steaming to assist, steaming to assist. I don't know what that means. It's some sort of poor Somali translation. But it didn't even have a doorknob on the door. So I know nobody was going into it. Wow. But yeah, you know, they oftentimes there's evidence that they may, put companies and put assets in other people's names. So the individual is almost fungible within the clan. And so if you've got a bunch of assets that you don't want the government to see, you may put it in one of your wives' names. And maybe you're not actually officially married in the U.S., partly because polygamy is illegal in the U.S. Maybe you put it in your brother's name, and your brother probably has a different last name than you. So that's going to be hard to track. So they move assets around. In my opinion, there's like essentially two sets of books. And then it's also very hard for American authorities to track them because their names are so, common. And, you know, there's only a few variations of them. And we don't even know birthdays right. for a lot of these people. It just shows up as January 1st.
1: So, help me out on this. You know, when I saw the fraud that was happening in Minneapolis, especially all that money, that cash that was going through the airports, there's no way the airports didn't know that. There's no way the TSA didn't know that. This, and it was, we now know it was pretty much a well-known secret. This stuff was happening. And there were people that, you know, started to ring the bell, and they were told by higher ups, just stay quiet. And either those higher ups were part of it, or they had tried to do something and they saw people get destroyed. And so they'll just shut your mouth, turn the other way. Because it's almost like mob-like, it seems, in Minneapolis. Was this just the fault that it is so poorly managed, or do you have any indication now that people were turning a blind eye?
2: Maybe they were initially gullible, like in Minneapolis, just Minnesota nice, trusting that most Americans wouldn't demand to get paid for doing things that only a psychopath would bill for. And that logic doesn't hold when you bring in hundreds of thousands of Somalis, because it seems like in their culture, if something is available and you don't take it, it's almost like you're losing money. Like you'd have to be a chump not to raid a treasury program if it's available. And when I did finally find people who were in the offices and they weren't totally just sketchy and vacant, that's what they would say. The answer to why would you demand to get paid to hang out with your own family is because I can.
1: Well, I got to tell you, that is the problem in America. People are starting to feel that way. I'm the only sucker here because I'm the only one not doing it. It seems to be legal. Nobody's getting punished. Why not? I mean, that's a real problem. Again, I can't thank you enough for what you've done, Luke. Where are you going next?
2: We've got stories coming out every day and probably into next week on this topic. And we've got one going up. About a couple, you know, a convicted fraudster that's running a Medicaid business, $1 million. And I have him, you know, on audio saying, I was just too dumb. I don't know what the law is. His wife is like stabbing people. And So yeah, check it out on the Daily Wire. And Mike DeWine, Republican governor of Ohio, says, oh, this is all fine. Nothing to see here.
1: Well, I will tell you, Vivek will change things if he becomes the next governor, because he's not a fan of all this kind of stuff, and he will put the systems in to stop it. Luke, thank you so much. Appreciate it. From the Daily Wire, senior investigative reporter. Read the story now, the latest from Luke Rosiak.
0: Too many people have forgotten that we're not enemies. 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
0: So, I want to address something quickly here that happened on 60 Minutes, because again, there is this effort to divide us, and there is this effort to get you to believe things that are just not true. And maybe, if you want to speak generally, maybe some of these things are true, but nuance is so important. On 60 Minutes, they said people are coming in to these disaster areas, like hurricanes, and they're coming in because they think the government isn't doing anything. Well, the government is doing things, blah, blah, blah. Well, no, that's not true in specific cases. Sometimes they are, sometimes they aren't. When the people of Western North Carolina went through that disaster, Mercury 1 was on the first, they were first on the ground before FEMA or the Red Cross. And FEMA

0: victims were kicked out of FEMA-funded hotel rooms. I remember it was around Christmas time. I get a panic phone call, you know, like at 7 or 8 o'clock at night, because FEMA had said, you got to kick all these people out. We're not paying for their hotel rooms anymore. Well, A, that's not the thing you do at 7 o'clock at night. These were families and it was snowing and they had nothing, nothing. And so what are they going to do? So I get a call from Mercury One and they're like, Glenn, you willing to write a check? And I'm like, write the check. I'll write the check. Whatever has to, just write the check. Keep these families in. We filled the gap. Okay. We filled the gap of airlifting abandoned Americans off of rooftops and we brought them straight to the hospital. We provided essential supplies that the government wasn't doing. FEMA abandoned Hurricane Helene victims during a blizzard, pushing them out of the hotel rooms. It's now known that with Hurricane Milton, FEMA workers were told to skip over a Hurricane Milton victims who had Trump signs in their yards. So yeah, they weren't doing what they were supposed to do. And they're saying, you know, they just, they're only these people, they don't believe the government is doing anything. They believe the lies that FEMA is incompetent and they just listen to TikTok. They shouldn't listen to TikTok. They should listen to official sources. Which official sources? Like the WHO or FEMA that wasn't there and was lying to you? Or, you know, I dismiss a lot of what I see on social media. But if I see somebody on the roof in a flood and they're taping, they're like, help us, nobody's coming. I will go and help them, okay? Because it's not the government's responsibility. This is a lie that was started by Jimmy Carter, that you are not the first responder. When it comes to our neighbors and our families and our friends, we are the first responders. We hope to get help from the government or hope to get help from the fire or police, but we're the first responders. And you know what? We're there long after. If you're doing it right, you're there long after. We are still in Western North Carolina. Did you even know that? We're still in Hawaii with the fires. We're still there. Every single day we work in Western North Carolina with the Better Together Coalition, and we're not going to leave until the job is done. And we're helping them build homes every week, allowing these people who have not been in a home since the hurricane to be able to move in. They lost everything, to move into their home, to know that they're not abandoned. And you should see these people. You know, you should see this community coming together. And that you don't get from FEMA. You get that from community and people who actually care. This isn't a commercial, but I'm going to turn it into one. Would you join us on this effort? Join us at mercuryone.org. Become part of this amazing team. I don't hate the government or anything else. I just think it's our responsibility. If I want the government to do less, that means we have to do more. We're the first responders, and we're better at it because we actually care. Go to mercuryone.org. Find out more.
1: Glenn Beck. We'll be back.
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4: I'm Jim Schwartzel. Like President Trump, I'm a businessman, not a politician. And I know what makes this country run. Hardworking American citizens. We're the ones Washington has ignored for too long. President Trump gets it, you get it, and so do I. Washington politicians have completely failed on immigration, and now we're paying the price. 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Meantime, they're breaking our laws and clogging up our courtrooms while we pay to feed them and house them. Now we're deporting them. Here's the blunt truth. If you're here illegally, you need to go home.

0: period. I'm Jim Schwartzel, and I approve this message. I will stand with President Trump to secure the border, enforce the law, deport those who shouldn't be here, and put Americans first. Paid for by Jim Schwartzel for Congress.
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0: glad to have Senator Rick Scott from the great state of Florida on with us to talk about, you know, some of the things that have happened this week and get his perspective on. And Senator, it's great to have you on. Thanks for joining me. I want to start with the Save America Act. What the hell? Seriously, what the hell? Why can't we get that done?
1: Well, you know, I can tell you it's frustrating. Democrats want it. Republicans want it. Independents want it. So, but the only way we're going to get done, you know, who the only person does, there's a few Republicans, but it's the Democrats don't want it because the Democrat senators don't want it because they want the fraud. So the only way it's going to happen is we have to, do the talking filibuster, get rid of the filibuster. The filibuster was never supposed to be used to stop legislation or nominations. We've already had to change it for judges. We've already had to change it for nominations. So if we're not going to require people to talk, and when they finish talking, vote, then get rid of it.
0: Yes. I people will like, you changed your mind on the filibuster. No. I learned about the filibuster. I didn't change. I learned about the filibuster. I always thought the filibuster was the Jimmy Stewart, you know, Mr. Smith goes to Washington filibuster where you talk. Right. Well, they changed that rule. You know, the progressives did in the 1970s, and now it just means I can shoot an email out and say, hey, I filibuster this, and then it's over, and it's a 60 vote. If you want to save the Jimmy Stewart goes to Washington, then you have to have the talking filibuster. If the Republicans are not going to do anything about it, well, then I don't want the other filibuster, because the other filibuster is nonsense. It's nonsense. Filibuster, if I'm not mistaken, you would know, Senator, filibuster was designed to slow things down, to give people time to catch up and go, wait a minute, what is that? To slow the process down, not to stop it, but to slow it down.
1: Make people talk. Have a conversation.
0: Right.
1: You know, Clarence Thomas. Debate. Clarence Thomas didn't get 60 votes. He got 52 votes. Right. So what happened, you know, before Harry Reid, what happened is you talked, and eventually there was a vote to say, you know, we're done talking. We're not going to change what the vote requires. It's still a majority vote, but we're just going to stop talking. Think about it. The Civil Rights Act. You know, went through the filibuster for something like 40 some days. Eventually people came together and said, okay, we can pass this. And that's what we ought to be doing. Either we have to talk, and then we decide, okay, we're done. Then we vote.
0: So, Senator, when we look at this, I look at what happened in Indiana. You look at Indiana, the old guard was pretty much thrown out on their ear. And I think people, Republicans, voters, are really tired of this. And you're like, wait, you wanted the House, the Senate, and the White House, and now you also have, you know, a good handle on the Supreme Court, and you're not willing to do something that has 80% popularity. Do the people in the Senate and the House understand their constituents are done with them? We're not playing this game anymore.
1: Oh, I think people are fed up, Glenn. I think people are fed up around this country. I think people are fed up with people getting elected. They say, we care about the debt. We care about, we're going to watch the money.
0: Yes.
1: We care about inflation. We want to make sure you get a job. We're going to do all these things. Then they get to Washington and they say, hey, buddy, hey, we're all friends here. Let's don't go push anything. Let's don't take any tough votes. No. Let's go fight for what the hell we said about when we ran. I tell people, if I don't do what I said I was going to do when I ran, don't vote for me.
0: Right.
1: It's not fair to you.
0: Right.
1: I'm a business guy. If I didn't do what I said I was going to do, nobody would do a deal with me.
0: So let me ask you a hard question about the war in Iran. A lot of people are interpreting what Donald Trump said. No, you know, no wars, blah, blah, blah. They look at this Iran thing and they say, he's betrayed us. He promised no wars. How do you square that circle in your head?
1: Well, first off, he doesn't want a war. He doesn't want to put boots on the ground. He has zero interest in this. But guess what? He has the job of the commander in chief, and his responsibility is to protect American lives. So are we supposed to wait until a nuclear weapon goes off in New York City? Is that when we should do? Then we can go to war. Or should we do it when we know they want to get a nuclear weapon and destroy you and me and our families? Should we do it now or wait till the nuclear weapon goes off? I think we ought to do it now. And that's what he's done. And he's done everything he can to make sure we don't put troops at risk and we hold them accountable. So look, I'm very appreciative of what he did. I think it's hard. And it was a hard choice he made, but he made the right decision.
0: So now we are looking at $4.58 on average nationally. That's the highest it's been since Russia and Ukraine, Russia invaded Ukraine in 2022. What are your thoughts on this? Does this peace hold? Does it get better? What's going to happen? And what do you say to people who are like, I can't afford that for gasoline?
1: Well, first off, you know, I grew up in public housing, and I watched my parents struggle for food, so I see what people are going through, and it's tough. So it's and that's why one of the things Trump did, it was a tough choice. He had to make it to save our lives. But this is a president that has done everything he can to get oil and gas prices down. In contrast to the Democrats, if any Democrat says, "Oh, they're worried about it and they complain about it," they try to destroy the oil and gas industry. Look at California. Hopefully this is going to be short term. Hopefully one, we'll get peace and prosperity, in the Middle East, and we'll actually get lower and lower gas prices, especially with what hopefully goes on in Venezuela if we get a democracy there. So we'll even see lower prices, but the pain, I know the pain's tough right now.
0: Let me switch to Fauci here. We're now seeing, we're going to have a real problem if this, this virus, this new, hantavirus is, you know, turns out to be something really and terrifying. You're going to have a hard time because nobody's going to believe anybody to do anything.
1: We've lost all trust. And Glenn, you're right. There's no trust in NIH. There's no trust in CDC. There's right now we've lost trust in a lot of these federal agencies, and it's because they lied to us. Fauci just made stuff up. He had no idea. And then they covered up. So first he lied. All right. He made stuff up, and then they did everything they can. Oh, if you didn't agree with him, we're going to ruin your life. So I hope that he gets indicted. He needs to get indicted. And look, I can't imagine.
0: Is it going to happen? Biden,
1: I don't know. It's all these things are hard. I mean, I can't imagine the Biden auto pin pardon means anything. But we'll find out.
0: FISA authorization came to the Senate with the ban on a CBDC. And then the Senate pulled that out. I mean, what was that all about? And I mean, can we get anything in exchange for things that a lot of people think is really bad? Can we get a win here on anything?
1: Well, I don't believe we're going to get Pfizer reauthorized unless we're going to see some changes. I've been surveilled after January 6th. Under Biden, they stole my tax returns, released them to ProPublica. Nothing happened there. Back when I built the largest hospital company, I went against Hillary Care, so the Clintons went after me. So think about it. If they can do that to a senator, if they can do it to somebody running a big company, they can do it to you. So we have to see change. Right now the Senate, we don't have an agreement. All we did was punted because people can't come to agreement. We are going to get change. I think we need to have a warrant requirement. We need to have more accountability. To this day, I don't think anybody that surveilled us after January 6th, anybody, all the 278,000 are surveilled, nobody's gone to jail. Nobody's been held accountable. I don't know if anybody's been fired. So if there's no accountability, and then we're just going to keep doing the same thing, why would the American public elect us?
0: And the problem is it won't be the same thing. It will get worse. If what you learn is, wow, I can get away with that, it'll only get worse. Let me switch to China. I'm sorry. I just have so many things I'd love to talk to you about. Let me switch to China. President's going over to China, which I'm concerned about just on safety personally. And
1: I'm
0: he's
1: not going.
0: Going over to China. He's making it. What'd you say?
1: I'm not going to go. I don't
0: because
1: safe.
0: Of that.
1: Yeah, it's not safe.
0: Oh, wow.
1: I mean,
0: why is the president going? Why? That is not a good idea. I'm so concerned about that. They are not our friends.
1: They have elected to be, Glenn, they have elected to be our enemy. They're, think of how many Americans they've killed with fentanyl. They tried to destroy all of our companies, right? They're threatening our allies. They've already taken over land or some islands from Philippines. They're threatening Taiwan all the time. So they steal organs from their own citizens. They're most despicable people you can imagine, the leadership of China. She is a despicable person. He put a guy, Jimmy Lai, a friend of mine, in prison only because he ran a newspaper in Hong Kong before she illegally took away all the basic rights of the Hong Kong citizens. He's been in solitary confinement for 5 years. He's 78 years old. I admire President Trump. I admire his guts. And I would never bet against him. But I think that there's nothing good that's going to happen.
0: That scares me. I wish you didn't think that way. Are we going to go after some of the money that is in China? I mean, China is undermining us. This Neville Singham thing is out of control. Or is anybody going to stop all this foreign money that's coming in from China that is screwing with our elections? Clearly, just washing through our education system. But that is, I never thought I'd say this. That's the least of our problems. The stuff that they are pumping into the political system is obscene, and they'd never put up with it. Why are we?
1: Oh, no, you couldn't do anything like this there. We shouldn't be putting up with it. But first off, let's remember, it starts with all of us. Do not do everything you can never to buy anything if it's made in China. And if you buy something and you find out it's made in China, send it back. I mean, they are despicable. Like, you know, one thing I've been working on, do you realize that almost all of our drugs, our generic drugs, the ingredients come from China. Uh-huh. So do you think it's safe? It's not safe. You trust them if there's another crisis that they're going to send us the drugs we need? I mean, we all as Americans have to say to ourselves, unfortunately, we have some people that don't like us. Don't do business with them. Don't buy anything from China. Right. And then we've got to go investigate all this stuff. I mean, there's a group called Code Pink that, protest me. And it's all China and Russian money. I mean, they come protest me in the Capitol all the time. It's all the money's from. And so they've got to be investigated. This has got to be stopped.
0: So, you know, honestly, Senator, the problem is really not with the investigations. I mean, the Senate and the House, you guys have done some good investigations. And then nothing happens. It really is on the Justice Department, and I'm glad to see our new Attorney General, or at least the acting Attorney General, actually moving on some things. But we've got to get some action from the DOJ. They've got to prosecute the things when you have findings from your investigations.
1: I agree. You know, one thing you learn, and I was governor for 8 years, and I've done this, is your time is fleeting. So if you're the Attorney General, your time's fleeting. You've got it. What can I get done today and do it? Just move as fast as you can and get things done. So I think Todd Blanche is a very good person and wants to get things done. So hopefully some of these things are going to happen. They have to happen.
0: I will tell you, by the way. They have to. They, you know, I was talking to Marco Rubio and the vice president, they said, you know what? Because I said, you guys are just killing it right now. And they said, no, it's not us. It's him. Every day he calls us in the office and says, what are we going to do today that makes real change? What are we doing today? And he said, they are focused. He is focused on today. And that's what has that attitude has to be all across our government. It has to be, especially the GOP. You have limited days. What are you going to do today to make life better for, if not me, at least my children in the future?
1: Rick, Trump's the Energizer Bunny. He's doing something every second.
0: I know. Don't know how anybody keeps up with him. Senator Rick Scott, thank you so much. Appreciate it.
1: Bye, Glenn. Take care. Bye-bye.
0: You bet. His website, of course, is rickscott.senate.gov.
2: Oh, crap.
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2: Well, when did that get there?
3: 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But around here, it's still standard equipment. Glenn Beck returns in a minute.
4: Five Fox News. Right all along.
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0: Welcome to the Glenn Beck Program. I want to play a cut from Kamala Harris. What cut number is this, son, Ricky? Kamala Harris is talking about how the president is the most incompetent we've ever seen. Cut four, play this.
1: We cannot let these forces that are about brutality, we cannot let this administration that is the most corrupt, callous, and incompetent presidential administration we've ever seen.
0: Unbelievable. You worked with the Bidens. You want to talk about corruption? Joe Biden and his family. Incompetent. Let me stop at the same train station. The Biden family and Joe Biden. Really? Here's the amazing thing. People are afraid that she's going to run. Oh, please, dear God, let her run. Let her be the candidate against Marco Rubio or any Republican that we have now that is actually either a governor or in the administration. Please, please let her be the candidate.

0: So many people are living every day with pain that they just think they're stuck with it. 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
4: Tehran's toll booth. I'm Jane Fergus, Fox News. No deal. The U.S. and Iran still squaring off as the Strait of Hormuz remains closed. Fox's Lucas Tomlinson is in Dubai with the latest.
5: Issues with the Strait of Hormuz continue. Here's President Trump's interview with Brett Baer explaining why opening the Strait of Hormuz remains a challenge.
6: To stop the Strait is very easy. All they have to do is say, we dropped a mine in the Strait someplace.
5: More than 1,500 ships remain stranded in the Persian Gulf, including those filled with oil and fertilizer. Today, a senior Iranian official posted new plans for the toll booth that ships who want to make the risky transit through the Strait of Hormuz have to do, saying, quote, the necessary fees will be collected for the specialized services provided under this mechanism. This route will remain closed to the operators of the so-called Freedom Project.
4: Officials claim the ceasefire remains in effect. President Trump returned from his trip to China, where trade was one of the top issues discussed. Fox's Alex Hogan has more from the White House.
7: Trump pointed to new trade deals that China's made commitments like buying U.S. soybeans and Boeing aircraft, and Boeing now confirming to Fox an initial commitment of 200 aircraft. And China's Commerce Ministry said that the U.S. and China have agreed to expand agricultural trade. Supporters are praising President Trump's trip, while critics are already blasting this as a failure. China's foreign minister saying that they being the two leaders, have agreed to a new framework for the following future years that will not only acknowledge the very real differences that exist between these two countries, but also examine how to cooperate together, how to collaborate, especially as it pertains to trade. And also, this is a framework, they say, that is going to last for at least the next several years.
4: China's President Xi Jinping is set to visit the U.S. in September. 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